0: He used to be one of the best wing defenders in the league, as well as one of the best shooters in NBA history, and a guy who could do a little bit off the dribble and, you know, whatever. He can't do anything off the dribble anymore. You know, you got to protect him defensively now, and instead of being a guy who you can put on the other team's best perimeter scorer. But the Heat are as desperate for shooting as Enes Kanter is for attention.
1: Oh, no.
0: And so, like Clay on a, you know, relatively low cost deal does make sense for Miami, because he can still catch and shoot. He's still got a quick release. He's still a guy who you're sure not going to leave him alone out on the wing or in the corner.
1: Yeah. So last year he made the transition to being a bench player. That was a, that was a bit of a clunky thing that had to happen. So not only was he not playing with Luka, he was no longer starting, which needed to happen in his career.
0: It did. And honestly, I thought it might be an issue. He handled it like a total pro. Like Clay, he was a total pro in Dallas. Now, could he get a little moody or whatever, depending on if shots are falling or not? Sure. He didn't gripe, didn't moan about coming off the bench. He understood it was a rebuild. He kind of poured himself into trying to be like a good vet for Cooper Flagg. Nobody in Dallas can complain about the way Clay conducted himself, that's for sure.
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10: Pat Hickey has been with us in studio.
11: Everybody's excited about Michael Hage. I can tell you right now, Michael Hage is not going to be a difference maker.
10: What makes you say that?
11: He wasn't the best player at the University of Michigan last year. If they think that he's a center, they don't think he's a center, or that they drafted him as a center, Michigan moved him to the wing. There were four players on the Michigan team that had a better faceoff percentage. His faceoff percentage is around 43%. Put that in comparison, Jake Evans, his final year at Notre Dame, led the NCAA with a 71%.
10: Pat digging deep here.
12: Seriously.
10: They haven't given up on the possibility of him, right? The Canadians are still open to signing him.
11: Did they want to sign him? If they wanted to sign him, he'd probably be here.
12: They wanted him to go to Laval.
11: Did they?
10: Okay, well, you're hinting at knowing something.
11: I mean, the thing is, if he had gone to Laval, he's probably making more money at Michigan than he would have at Laval.
10: Yeah.
11: So, we'll see what happens.
10: Okay.
11: We'll see what happens. I think the

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2: 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It's Johnny Junta. The Blue Jays were right there, and now they are where they are today. Like, how do you process that?
3: Yeah, just sadness, to be honest. Like, I think, obviously, once it marinades and once we look back on it in a couple more years, I think we won't be as sad as we are right now, thinking about it, how close we were. It sucks how close we were, because you never know if it'll happen ever again.
4: Conversely, like, when we talk about the Dodgers, I know that they get all the best players and they spend the most money, but we see how much could change year over year in baseball. How impressive is it that they're just able to be as dominant as they've been over the course of the last few years?
3: I know I obviously make fun of them and their fans a lot on social media, but I would kill for that. Like, I couldn't imagine going into every single season knowing, like, we're pretty much going to go to the World Series this year, no matter what. They have pitchers in their rotation that they don't even need to pitch until August, September. Their ability to adapt and always get the best talent, because they develop prospects so well and the prospects are coveted by other teams, it's very impressive, to be honest. It's not really many teams in pro sports period that are run like the Dodgers, in my opinion.
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6: $12.1 million under the tax. Now, why is that number important? They have their non-taxpayer mid-level, which is, 12.04. So basically, instead of having Clay's $17.5 million as an expiring, they save a bunch of, they get out of the tax, and they basically have opened up to where their mid-level exception, their full mid, or I'm sorry, the non-taxpayer mid-level exception can function as a trade exception.
7: Right, because your mid-level exception, just to be clear, for years it was just something you could use to sign a player or multiple players. You could break it up into pieces. In the current CBA, you can now use it as a trade exception. You can now use that mid-level as to take in players. And that was clearly the threshold, because my point is, $9.8 million isn't just, it's kind of a random number. How much do you give up? $5 million. How much do you give up? $7 million. The Mavericks clearly wanted that $9.8 million number. That was that because it enables them to have that full mid-level to use.
6: Right. And for the Mavericks to buy him out, they had to benefit from it. It had to help exactly. them as they're trying to put together.
7: Right. And it's not just about saving the money. I mean, certainly anybody will take free $10 million savings, but there was specifically something the Mavericks were holding the line on, and it was to get to that number. Okay, that's number one.
6: And so for Clay, it also is worth $4+ million to basically put himself in a position where he felt like he had to.
7: Let's take the full 360-degree view of it. So the Heat signed him to a two-year deal worth about $11.5 million. The first year of this deal is $5.6 million, I believe. And so the thing about it is, like, if he were going from another team, like, let's say, the Lakers to the Heat, you could say, well, there's no state income tax in Florida, and, it's actually admitted. In this case, it's a straight $4 million give up, because there's no state income tax in Texas. So Clay really wanted to get out of it. And the reason that the Heat did something somewhat interesting. So after they acquired Giannis Antetokounmpo, they were sitting there with Andrew Wiggins on a player option. And one of the things that I and a lot of other people thought that they would do is that they would get Wiggins to bypass that player option and negotiate a brand new multi-year contract that took his salary down in the first year of the deal to enable them some more maneuvering. His salary this year is $28 million. So it was like, well, he could opt out of that and they could negotiate downward. The Heat did something pretty interesting. And it just shows you that they're pretty, savvy, the Heat.
8: The front office knows what it's doing.
7: Right. So they, I take that back. His salary this year is $30 million. It was $28 million last year. It's $30 million this year. So the Heat told Wiggins, go ahead and pick up that contract option. And he did for $30 million. And then they gave him a new two-year extension on top of that for $34 million. So what that means is that Wiggins' contract is going to fall way down after this year. In fact, let me get the exact numbers, what it's going to be.
8: 16.15 and 17.32.
7: So his contract goes in half, basically, year over year. Why would they do that, McMahon? I think it's because if the Heat had more room under the apron, then they could get into, they would have to be moved into bidding wars with players. If they only have a certain amount of money, they only have a certain amount of money. Like, listen, you want to come play in Miami? We've only got $5 million to give you. That's what we have. we're not trying to negotiate. So, and look, it works. Klay Thompson wanted to be in Miami. He liked the idea of playing on that team and the role that they had. And to do it, he was willing to take a haircut.
8: Listen, Klay wants to get good looks at threes in high volume on a team that has a chance to contend. That's when he left Golden State. That's exactly what he was looking for. That's why he came to Dallas.
7: And if the team, and if the place is in a place where there's nice boating options, that wouldn't be
8: even better. And the, right. Yeah, and that's obviously the other part of the equation here is, listen, there are certain franchises that in these kind of situations, they're always going to be attractive. And at the top of that list is that the Lakers and the Heat.
7: Well, look, I'm just going to say this, that Andrew Wiggins and Klay Thompson at one point were under contract for like $48 million combined this year. Okay. Now, granted, next year is a player option on Klay. I have no idea what will happen, but the Heat have now got them into a situation where they've got them this year for $35 million. So they've already maneuvered nicely there. And then next year, Wiggins and Thompson are potentially under contract for $23-24 million.
8: $22 million.
7: I am. And so when you've got Giannis Antetokounmpo and Bam Adebayo combining to earn like $110 million next year, maybe it's even more than that. The way that you, and this is reality for all teams, you've got to find ways on the margins. And this is the Heat trying to work on the margins.
8: And they've added two legitimate high-volume three-point shooters this summer.
7: Exactly. By the way...
8: Hardaway and Thompson.
7: And they got Hardaway for $6 million. So look at this. When after the Giannis trade happened, people were saying, they've got to get shooting. They've got to get shooting. Well, Klay made 202 threes last year. Klay played 69 games last year. He made 202 three-pointers. Tim Hardaway played 80 games last year, made 224 three-pointers. I have no idea how many games they're going to play this season. They're both in their 30s. I have no idea how many threes they're going to hit. But these two guys combined hit 227 three-pointers last year, 226 three-pointers last year, and the Heat got them for $11 million or $12 million combined. That's just good business. You know, and if you're going to have Bam and Giannis, how do you get out of that? And also I'll point out, you know, the Wiggins thing. Wiggins had a very good three-point shooting season last year. Wiggins, let me see here.
8: 41%, I believe.
7: That's his career high. He made 138 three-pointers. So between the three of them, and again, this is last year not playing together. They were playing on three different teams. I'm not saying they're going to get this same amount, but last year between the three of them, they made 564 threes.
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17: Senior NFL writer Mike Stando of The Athletic. Mike, I do want to go to the bottom of Tier 2 with Jalen Hurts with the Eagles. Where are the Jalen Hurts people out there? What is the case that they're making for why he should be a little bit higher on this list and maybe, you know, is being overlooked as to how good of a quarterback he is?
18: I mean, he's been in 2 Super Bowls, won one of them, and he's played great, got great numbers in those 2. So I think that's the case for him is, hey, this guy's underappreciated. In the biggest moments, he's gone toe-to-toe with Patrick Mahomes. Give him his due. But I do feel like the conversation around him the last few years has been mostly negative. You know, let's face it, he's had a great team around him, great offensive line. You know, they've had a good running game. He's been a part of that. And now they've had a good defense. And so you don't get the feeling as much that they're putting it on his shoulders week in, week out, even though in the Super Bowl he was able to do that. Now you get to a point where, I don't know, do you feel like they're going to do a big extension with him and lock in for a bunch more years? I kind of feel like, you know, they might have some polish before doing that. And so I do think him being in 3 could be disrespectful, but I sort of get it. I feel it.
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17: It doesn't get any better than this. Brand new book by Jeff Rimmer. You know, Montreal Canadiens fans are salivating at the prospect of Marchenko maybe being traded here at some point. Do you see him being dealt? It kind of feels like, and it feels like there's kind of a mutiny that's developed in Columbus, even though Werenski has said he wants to stay.
20: As far as Marchenko is concerned, I love the guy. He is just a delight. Here's a guy that could barely speak. How many Russians are looking, and this is not any disrespect, but they feel comfortable having an interpreter, do not want to speak in English. Yet here was Marchenko doing the best that he could possibly do. Always had a smile on his face, and he is one tremendous player. If it ever comes to pass, I'm telling you, he's a gem. And he would be a gem for the Canadians. His agent has kind of been throwing around some ideas that he may not re-sign here after this season and might be forced to be traded. It all depends on what happens with the Blue Jackets on the ice. As far as Werenski, if I can get back to Zach, all he wants to do is win. After winning the Norris Trophy here at the end of the season, he made it very, very clear he wants to win in Columbus. But if things don't turn around this season, this is an important year for the Blue Jackets, I could see him asking to be traded at that point.
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21: Having 4 quarterbacks on the roster. Out of baseball on ESPN Radio, it's the Cubs and Reds at Wrigley Field after a rain delay. It is 2-0 in favor of Chicago as they bat in the top of the 3rd inning. Earlier, the Astros maintained their 2-game lead in the AL West race.
22: Diaz a tying run off 2nd, the 0-1. And Wade hits it in the air and pretty deep to right. Back on it is Bench at the wall, looking up. See you later! Pitch! It's a two-run homer for Lamont Wade Jr. And the Astros are on top by a score of 4-3. He hit that off the facing of the second deck.
0: That call from KBME 790 AM as Houston beats New York 6-3, and with the Rangers beating the Brewers 7-4, Texas remains two games behind Houston. In the Little League World Series, Nevada falls to Curaçao 11-2 in this afternoon's championship game.
2: Hey, it's Michelle Smallman, and coming up Monday from the NFL preseason to week one in college football and everything in between, we'll react to it all during my Upon Further Review. 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

0: I don't think you can say that the Heat have a problem with 3-point shooting anymore. Now, it's got to play out.
1: Yeah, and Fontecchio is a solid 3-point shooter. Davion Mitchell wasn't a high volume 3-point shooter. He shot it well last year. Mitchell of those guys, he's the one where I do think that teams will still kind of live with him getting decent.
0: He shot 40%, but he only took 3 a game. So you're probably
1: made 90
0: right
1: for the season. And honestly, you know, and then some of the, like, they're young guys that they hope become big time players for him. Nikola Jovic shot at 27%. That's not great.
0: Well, Jovic has been one of these guys.
1: 32%.
0: This is why I could never work in a front office of the NBA.
1: Because you loved his contract when he signed it?
0: No, not the contract. I loved him as a player. I watched him play in the 2023 World Cup for Serbia, and he was awesome. And I loved everything he did. And if I worked for a team, I would have run back to my GM and said, you've got to get Nikola Jovic. Get him at all costs. And they haven't been able to, they signed with that contract extension and they haven't been able to play him, basically.
1: You know, he's 23 years old. It's not like it's time to put his gravestone up or anything, but.
0: No, of course. It's just, yeah. And notice they did this Giannis deal. And the Bucks pretty much had their pick of anybody on the roster who wasn't named Bam Adebayo. And they ended up, you know, they didn't do that deal. You know, he wasn't in the deal.
1: Yeah, and listen, the Mavericks didn't want to trade Klay for him. You know, I like the contract's not looking good now, but again, he's 23 years old. But him and Larson are both, at this point, not threats from 3-point range, but they added a bunch of veteran shooting. Bobby Portis Jr. is a 3-point threat for sure. I think the shooting is, you know, again, you're counting on older guys to stay healthy and all that kind of stuff, and hopefully with some of these guys to not further decline. But the shooting they've addressed, the biggest concern now, I think, on their roster is probably actually playmaking.
0: I agree.
1: You know, Giannis is as for a power forward, is obviously an elite playmaker, but you know, Davion Mitchell's not a playmaker. They don't have a lot of playmaking outside of Giannis at this point.
0: Let's sort of assess where Miami is on their roster, and then we'll do Dallas a little bit too here. So Miami now, with this deal, they have $5 million under the first apron, and they are hard capped at the first apron because they traded out. They traded for more money than they sent out in the Giannis deal. So they're hard capped at it. There's a bunch of different things that trigger hard capping the first apron, and this is one of them. And so they've got 2 roster spots left, and they've got $5 million total. That's all they can spend. And that's one of the reasons why they had to get Klay, until they signed Klay, they had 3 roster spots left. Now they have to fill one. You can leave the 15th open, and the Heat may end up leaving the 15th open for a while just to see what happens. They have been attached to Nick Richards, who has, you know, is a third string center. Wouldn't surprise me if he, you know, he'll go there sort of on the minimum. But I do think that they will be looking because, the other guy, sort of the other guard they have that we haven't talked about other than Larson is Drew Smith, who's a point guard, but he's more of a combo guard. And so you're right. I do think that Miami will be on the lookout for ball handling. And it may not happen in October. Like, they may just be on the lookout for somebody who springs forward during the year, which is why the 15th roster spot may either be left open or a straight non-guarantee. So, but the other thing I want to just point out, just because we know it'll be a topic of conversation. For example, there's still players becoming contract extension eligible. I think by next week, you'll start to see Steph Curry's name come up because starting on the 29th of August, he's extensionable for his contract. I have argued that it's possible that, or it should be at least considered, and I'm sure it is being considered, that Klay not sign, or that Steph not sign his contract extension right now. Of course, if he wants to sign his contract extension right now, he can get 2 years and I think $140 million. Obviously, if that's what he says he wants, you're going to give it to him. But if he doesn't sign his contract extension right now, the Warriors could have over $100 million in salary cap space next summer because he, Jimmy Butler, and Draymond are all in the last years of their contracts, and Chris Haps Porzingis' deal is not fully guaranteed. And it's not that I'm thinking that Steph's going to take a LeBron deal, but you're going to get the contract whenever you want it. Why not leave optionality open? But anyway, that we will talk about in the coming days. Giannis doesn't become contract extension eligible until January 6th. And so he can sign for 3 years and $214 million if he opts into the player option he's got for next year. And so that's one way to go. If he declines the option and does a whole new deal, which, you know, if that's what he wants to do, the Heat are probably not going to fight him on it. It's 4 years and $275 million. McMahon, let me do the math on that. That's way above my ability.
1: It's almost 70 a year.
0: 69 a year.
1: That's a nice contract.
0: Bobby says that if he actually picks up the option and then signs for three more seasons, he can get a hair more money. So he may actually do that. But whether the Heat try to get some maneuvering on that will be interesting to see how that goes. But just should just be known that Giannis's extension, which the reason he said he was, you know, cool with going to the Heat was that the intent of signing an extension. And when the Heat traded all that stuff to get him, the intent is to sign him to an extension. Just know that it can't happen until January.
1: Yeah, the intent to sign an extension, but also the reason that he was cool with going to the Heat is because he felt like it was possible to contend there. And you know, then you get into the conversation of do you max out on what you can make, or do you, as we've seen with Brunson, as we've seen with Wembanyama, work with the franchise where, you know, you leave some kind of flexibility?
0: It'd be interesting. Well, we'll just see how that plays out, but it's months away from now. And I will say this, like the Heat may not win all their games. Some of these moves may backfire, whatever. You know, they may have plans that go awry. They may be counting on guys who don't deliver. I can go on and on. The unknowns of basketball. But one thing I will tell you with certainty, McMahon, is no one's going to outthink the Miami Heat. The execution might not happen, but it won't be because they're outthought.
1: They've spent the last several years plotting to get a superstar who would give them a chance to put a contender around him. And they pulled that off with Giannis. So they've pulled off the hardest part, and there's work to be. And they'll be an interesting team this year. I don't see them being a bona fide contender. Maybe I'll be wrong. Maybe they'll surprise me. Obviously, a lot of that, frankly, depends on, does Giannis play 62 games? Does he play 75, like, I don't know. But there's at least hope for the Heat of being a relevant team in the playoff picture again. And that hadn't been the case for a handful of years.
0: Right. Okay. Now, let's take a look at the Mavericks after this has happened. You mentioned that the Mavericks have $12 million of their mid-level exception. They also have $12 million below the luxury tax. It's fascinating how that all lined up with this buyout. But their roster is full. There's two players I'm looking forward to when you go to Mavericks Media Day that we get updates on. One is obviously Kyrie, who's, he's going to be 18, 19 months off of his torn ACL at the start of training camp.
1: Yeah, March 24. And, you know, look, this is one of those deals where if the Mavericks were a competitive team last year, I think Kyrie probably would have come back late in the season. They weren't, so it made no sense for anybody for Kyrie to come back. But he's been, you know, he's been going full go this summer, and he should be ready to, you know, I don't know, I can't sit here and tell you if there will be rust or not, but I think you get a healthy Kyrie Irving.
0: Yeah. The other is Derek Lively, who has had, unfortunately, a series of foot injuries and was shut down early last season and has been out 9 or 10 months coming off of a foot surgery. And look, the Mavericks have a bunch of big men, including Santi Aldama, who they traded for this offseason. But Lively was a significant force in their finals team. And, you know, how he looks, you know, he was a super athlete, big man. And, you know, we don't like any bigs with foot problems, but especially a guy whose whole game is predicated on his quickness. So lively
1: quickness and leaping ability.
0: Correct. So also seeing where Lively is, you know, maybe not on day one of the season, but what his prognosis is also relatively important to the Mavs.
1: Yeah, you would love to be able to pencil in 22-year-old Derek Lively as a long-term piece of the foundation. You've obviously seen his potential, not just potential, you've seen his production and his impact. Unfortunately, like at this point, it's very much a wait and see. You can hope, but you can't bank on Lively as he's going into the final year of his rookie deal.
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10: With Andy McNamara joining us on TSN 690 as we get you ready for your NFL fantasy season and a look ahead.
11: So just going over to the potential number one overall picks here, I think it's down to two names for everybody. It's Jahmyr Gibbs and it's Bijan Robinson.
10: Mm.
11: I feel like you can't go wrong either way, Andy, but are you leaning in any sort of direction here?
12: I think you're right. Jahmyr Gibbs, Bijan Robinson. I'm going to say, to me, Jahmyr Gibbs has pulled ahead only because of the surrounding pieces with Robinson. And you look at that quarterback situation in Atlanta. Michael Penix Jr. injured. We know Tua's banged up and his career could end at any second. Okay, so Bijan Robinson's a stud, fantastic. But aren't teams, guys, like just going to say, okay, well, we'll stack the box and make Robinson beat us. And then some days he might, and his numbers will still be good. But are they going to be number one overall good?
10: Mm-hmm.
12: The receiver options aren't great. You got Drake London, who's really good, and Kyle Pitts Sr., who's been up and down, I think, under the Kevin Stefanski new head coach offense. But that's why Jahmyr Gibbs, I think, a more complete team, more options, and you can't really – Jared Goff can distribute the ball. You can't stack the box against Jahmyr Gibbs. They'll make you pay. Against the Falcons, I think he can, and that's why I'll say Gibbs – first overall.
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1: Jay, I forgot exactly where that exception came from. They traded for Marcus Sasser on another exception. You know, these are all singles, like the Reese Hoshay thing. It's a single that maybe, you know, you're hoping maybe you can leg that thing out and get a double out of it. It's obviously an upside play for a guy who was a number one pick. Tough to be the number one pick sandwiched between Wembanyama and Flag, but that, you know, that's what he was. You know, there's a reason the Hawks were willing to part with him after a couple seasons, but, you know, 6'10" has some potential there.
15: But this is like nothing about the Mavericks is about next season. This is about trying to build long term around a kid who's still 19 years old in Cooper Flagg.
0: Right. So that's why the question isn't so much about whether the Mavericks are done between now and October 1st. It's where will the Mavericks be between now and February 1st? Both with.
15: It's a weird roster. Yeah, there's like this is a roster. There's not a lot of playmaking on. I mean, Kyrie is like really, he's a two guard. He's obviously an elite ball handler, but he's more of a two guard than a point guard, but he'll be your point guard. Cooper Flagg is kind of a point forward. They'll share a lot of that. Najee Marshall can handle some of that, but you know, not a lot of playmaking outside of that. You know, they got this kid coming in, Serge De La Rea. He'll be a rookie. We'll see. They traded Ryan Nimhard in that Risache deal, which was really the Lu Dort deal to the Hawks. And then, honestly, they've got a ton of power forwards.
0: Yeah, they drafted a lottery pick big man, Maurice Johnson.
15: Yeah, and I wonder, I'm curious to see, does he get more time at center than power forward? We'll see. I think some of that's probably going to depend on Lively's health and availability. Daniel Gafford's health and availability.
0: Well, here's the thing about the Mavericks. They're kind of dealing with three different situations here. There's like three different sort of wings of, or not wings, because that's the wrong word. There's three different sort of...
15: Branches,
0: because you have the remnants of the team that was in the finals that was being built around Luka. So, you know, that's Lively, that's PJ Washington, right? That's
15: Daniel Gafford. Kyrie.
0: Oh my God, Kyrie. All right. And then you have the fact that they, you know, lightning bolt get Cooper Flagg. So you have, you know, now the new mandate, which is now you build around him. And those two things don't really go together all the time. Certain players are going to fit together, but. And then you have the fact that you've now changed over your front office and now you have Masai Ujiri in there.
15: Completely flipped the front office, completely flipped the coaching staff.
0: Right, exactly. Didn't even get into that. You flipped the whole new coaching staff. It's almost like four whole different branches. So if you're a rival front office, and that's why you've heard Gafford's name and you've heard PJ Washington's name in trades, there's very likely a chance that there's going to be further retrofitting. And so if you're a team out there, you're watching the situation closely. You're watching Kyrie.
15: And even Najee. Najee's extension was, like, he's still trade eligible this season.
0: I didn't even know that. You're just educated.
15: But I don't think Najee will be traded. I do think that they signed the extension with the intent to keep him, but they left wiggle room in that.
0: That was a pretty fascinating little Friday deal there with Klay Thompson. Also, at the end of last week, I don't know if you knew, McMahon, but we have another new owner.
15: This is the new thing. The franchise flip. Like the NBA franchise, they're like little fixer-uppers, you know? And this was a bigger profit in terms of valuation than even the Lakers.
0: Okay, so yes. So it depends on your definition of the word flip. Because a flip is something where you're like, I'm going to get it, fix it up, and immediately sell it. That was not what Mark Walter was trying to do. I see the people, right. I've seen people say like, oh, what great business by Mark Walter. He had him for a year and he made $2 billion profit. No, that it was not good business. He was selling because he needed the money, regardless of how that comes out. It's funny, like you think of like Bill Chisholm, who is the controlling owner of the Celtics. He's like, he's racking up seniority.
15: I'm telling you.
0: He's like, I've been the owner for a whole year and a half. Like,
15: dude, Mark Lowry spent more time fighting for the right to be the Wolves owner than he did his actual Wolves owner.
0: Right. Okay. So here's the thing. So Mark Lowry, who's a friend of the pod, came on our podcast in Las Vegas, sold the team. So, all right. Here's the thing about the Timberwolves. The Timberwolves were sold, and then they were sold in pieces. The bankers call it tranches, McMahon. They were sold in tranches.
15: Okay. We're talking fancy language.
0: And between when the Wolves were agreed to be sold and when they actually were sold after a battle in arbitration, that wasn't really a court battle because that implies you're in front of a judge. It was a battle of arbitration. But by the time the beginning of it to the end of it, it became an outrageously good deal for Mark Lurie and Alex Rodriguez. And really the controlling owner was Mark Lurie. Alex Rodriguez was his partner, but it was mostly Lurie's money. He also had several big partners in it, like Michael Bloomberg, for example, this guy Eric Schmidt, who has made a bunch of money with Google. But by the time the day that they won that arbitration and were able to get the team, they had some of the best, it was one of the best equity moves in league history. And what I say by equity is when Glenn Taylor agreed to sell the team, he agreed to $1.5 billion. 3+ years later, the team was worth over four. From the day that they agreed to the deal, he had hundreds of millions of dollars in equity, of his own personal stake, and the team itself had billions of dollars in equity. It was crazy. And, you know, the thing about Glenn Taylor tried to sell the Wolves in about 2012, announced that he had an owner to come in, a guy who was a part owner of the Grizzlies. And I think he was going to sell the team back then for about $400 million, give or take. Maybe it was $300 million. And then that deal fell apart. Long story short, that deal fell apart. And then he said, you know what? I'm not going to sell it. Had that deal gone through, he'd have made $300 or $400 million and been happy and whatever. But because that deal fell apart, he held them for another decade, and he tripled his money again.
15: And still went out kicking and screaming.
0: Exactly. And then if he had just held it for 3 more years, he would have tripled his money again. So yeah, anyway.
15: But also, this is why, I'm sorry, I never cry for the owner who's got to pay a big tax bill or whatever. Like, if you can't afford it, sell the team. You'll make a massive profit.
0: Right. So this is where the nuance comes in. The nuance is that year to year, you don't realize the gains. And year to year, as teams lose money and their owner has to write gigantic checks, and it typically happens in August. The August is when you have to pay your tax bill and stuff. And they can look you square in the eye and say, I'm dying here. I'm losing tens of millions. That is a true statement. But of course, their holding is gaining a bunch of value. But if they never sell, and if they don't sell for 30 years, you know, like if you look at the longest standing owner, do you know who it is, by the way? Little trivia time.
15: Longest standing owner. That's a good. I don't off the top of my head. Mickey Arison.
0: Arison, his father, he inherited the team when his father died in 1995. So that's, you know, 31 years. That's a long time.
15: Reinsdorf?
0: He is second. Reinsdorf got control of the Bulls in 1985. This gentleman and his brother bought the Indiana Pacers in 1983. Herb Simon.
15: There you go. Okay.
0: His brother Mel has passed away for a long time. Herb is in his 90s. Looks pretty good. We just saw, you know, he was there for all the stuff
16: 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Now you can see it. Adios! Oh my gosh. 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
10: Mark Griffin from RDS. Everybody talking about the dynasty in the making here in the LA Dodgers. We all know they're stacked. Their pitching rotation is the best in baseball, but how much of a challenge do you think it's going to be for this team that has won back-to-back World Series to get out of the National League?
3: Yeah. I mean, the Dodgers obviously on paper is an all-star team, but like we saw the last couple of years, they're 2 years ago, the Padres almost took the Dodgers out of the playoffs, and obviously last year the Jays came so close to win the World Series. So it's, you know, I know the Dodgers have all kinds of money, but they're doing a lot of right things to be the best team in baseball. But at the end of the day, it plays on the field, and I think it's going to be a big challenge. Three in a row is hard. The Dodgers right now are going through their first slump of the season. I like their attitude. They're a veteran team. They're not panicking, but you'll still need to produce offensively. As long as you have, you know, the Snells and the Tarik Skubal, it's great, but you still need to produce offensively, and that might be, I think, the challenge that the Dodgers will find out in the playoffs. So by no means, I mean, it's a great team, obviously, but I don't think it's a sure thing for them to get to the World Series. It's going to be a little more struggle this year.
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11: It's Melnick in the afternoon here on TSN 690. I'm John Still with FC Superhead Coach Nick Rizzaghi. All right, let's get to him.
4: Cut back past Quemmy, trying to find a way through, and a fortunate Carabas and Bomeo floats over Colongo and puts Supra ahead by three.
11: So Loa Quemmy, his touch is unbelievable. Maybe it's the futsal of it all coming up through that, but, you know, he made this run the other day against Ottawa down the left side where, you know, the ball just seems glued to his feet. Knowing this guy for as long as you have and working with him for as long as you have, what does it feel like to see him get this opportunity and make it count in this first season in the CPL?
7: Very truthfully, it feels like vindication, and it feels like telling everybody I told you so. Mm-hmm. I think it feels like that for a lot of us. And, of course, I'm really happy for him to start getting the accolades that he deserves and the recognition that he deserves, because this has never been a doubt for us. He's able to do this, and I'm very comfortable to say if you put him at a higher level, let him get used to it, then he'll do the same thing. And I do believe that Quebecois guys don't always get the... They sometimes get the short end of the stick when it comes to the rest of Canada, and just from my experience, maybe it's wrong. And I'm just very happy to give these guys this chance, and that they're having this chance to show what they can really do.
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17: Been placed in the league's exempt list. The Steelers are keeping four quarterbacks, while the Browns are keeping three on the roster, and they have put quarterback Dylan Gabriel on injured reserve. To baseball, where the Cubs and Reds have moved to the fifth inning of Wrigley on ESPN Radio. That game is tied at three. Pete Armstrong with another home run for the Cubs in this one. Earlier, the Yankees beat the Red Sox 16-1. That not only increased New York's lead over Boston to four games for the final American League wildcard spot, but it gives New York the tiebreaker over Boston should they finish tied in the regular season. Little League World Series, Nevada falls to Carrasco 11-2 down in the championship game. In the U.S. Open, Jesse Pegula's advanced to the second round on the women's side, Daniil Medvedev on the men's side.
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13: One of the men behind the scenes with TSN on all things PGA Tour golf is Jamie Rydell. Let's talk about, you know, Scottie Scheffler, and we could tie it into maybe player of the year and who you're thinking is the man to beat here. But Scottie hasn't had a Scottie type of year. Won back in January, finished second at Augusta, but he's always kind of sniffing around the leaderboard.
14: Yeah, obviously Scottie Scheffler is still the best player in the world until proven otherwise. It's been a weird year. Scottie Scheffler is pretty much doing as well as he is through all the statistical categories aside from wins. I think the FedEx Cup is the one thing that he wants because he doesn't have it. He's been in the driver's seat the last 2 years and hasn't been able to do it. So he hasn't won a FedEx Cup. So I think him chasing that, should he win the FedEx Cup, I think he probably is player of the year. Otherwise, as Rory highlighted, it's pretty much wide open.
13: Yeah.
14: And it depends on what you value, whether you value major wins or PGA Tour wins. If you value PGA Tour wins, it's probably Matt Fitzpatrick. But if you value majors, then other people might come into play. Wyndham Clark, Cam Young won the Players. But it's good. It's as wide open as it's been in a while.
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15: John Still with The Athletic's John Machado, who covers the Dallas Cowboys. I'm not going to ask you how the Cowboys are worth $15.5 billion. Just the way that this was all done on the fly, this total rebuild of the defense, punctuated by drafting Caleb Downs at 10th overall, and just how much everyone seemed to love that pick.
16: I mean, you got to have a little bit of luck. And I think Caleb Downs slipping in the draft could be one of those moves where you look back on and it's really not tough for me to find a comp. It could be Micah Parsons. And to have a Swiss Army knife defensive back who can play nickel corner, can drop back and play deep safety, can help you in the run, you know, that. And then Quinnen Williams, and, you know, they're able to draft Malachi Lawrence with their other first-round pick and trade for Rashawn Gary. And so we ask him about last year's defense being the worst in the NFL and probably the worst in franchise history. And there's just a lot of key pieces that are kind of like, I had nothing to do with that. You know, I wasn't even here. I don't know why I'm being asked about this. So, but they hear about it and that chip is on their shoulder for sure. And so the offense is no question it should be one of the best in the league, if not the best. And then now if you have a defense that should just, if it's just solid, if it's a top 15, top 20 defense, then this certainly should be a playoff team. And if they're a playoff team and, you know, everything hits right in January and make a deep playoff run, then, heck, maybe they'd be worth more than $15 billion. They might be worth $20, $25.
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10: Now with TSN's Kenzie Lalonde joining us on the TSN 690 Morning Show, how would you describe the Montreal Canadiens offseason in the ongoing pursuit of a 2C or the addition of another top six forward that they have yet to put hands on?
11: Yeah, I mean, we know it's not for lack of trying, but my goodness, it's been quiet.
10: Yeah.
11: There's days where I wake up and I think, ooh, is today going to be the day maybe where there's some movement here? But I think we've heard Kent Hughes and Jeff Gordon stress that, you know, they're trying, they're calling, they're seeing what's out there. And we've kind of learned at this point some of their strategies, whether it's going after guys nearing RFAs to bring them into the fold. As a Montreal Canadian, we saw them do that with Dobson, Newhook, even Doc back in the day. So, you know, there's times I'm wondering if it's guys that aren't even on our radar they're looking to acquire. So they work in mysterious ways, it seems, but I figured at this point, maybe we would have had that bigger deal that Kent Hughes really wants to try and find a way to make possible this season. But like they kind of said, we know it's going to happen. It's just a matter of when. So maybe it will be as late as November when opponents figure out where they're at in the season. And is this a year they're going to go for it? Or are they willing to trade off some of their assets?
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12: So just going over to the potential number one overall picks here, I think it's down to two names for everybody. It's Jahmyr Gibbs and it's Bijan Robinson. I feel like you can't go wrong either way, Andy, but are you leaning in any sort of direction here?
13: I think you're right. Jahmyr Gibbs, Bijan Robinson. I'm going to say, to me, Jahmyr Gibbs has pulled ahead only because of the surrounding pieces with Robinson. And you look at that quarterback situation in Atlanta. Michael Penix Jr. injured. We know Tua's banged up and his career could end at any second. Okay, so Bijan Robinson's a stud, fantastic. But aren't teams, guys like just going to say, okay, well, we'll stack the box and make Robinson beat us. And then some days he might and his numbers will still be good. But are they going to be number one overall good?
10: Mm-hmm.
13: The receiver options aren't great. You got Drake London, who's really good, and Kyle Pitts Sr., who's been up and down, I think, under the Kevin Stefanski new head coach offense. But that's why Jahmyr Gibbs, I think, a more complete team, more options, and you can't really, Jared Goff can distribute the ball. You can't stack the box against Jahmyr Gibbs. They'll make you pay. Against the Falcons, I think you can, and that's why I'll say Gibbs first overall.
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14: Back, Will Levis. Packers replaced Micah Parsons on their PUP list. Odell Beckham Jr. makes the Giants roster after a strong preseason. Meanwhile, Green Bay running back Josh Jacobs and Denver linebacker Jonathan Cooper have both been placed on the team's exempt list. In Cleveland, the Browns keep three quarterbacks and put another on injured reserve. Dylan Gabriel will miss the first 4 weeks of the season. To baseball, it's the Cubs and Reds at Wrigley Field, and Cincinnati now has a 7-3 lead. That game on ESPN Radio earlier. It was the Phillies over the Angels 5-2. Philadelphia has won four in a row. In the Little League World Series, Nevada falls to Curacao 11-2 in the championship game. And golf Scottie Scheffler wins the FedEx Cup title.
15: Hey, it's Michelle Smallman, and coming up Monday, the NFL season hasn't even started, but it's never too early to check in on every fan base's anxiety level. It's Unsportsmanlike, 6 a.m. Eastern, right here on ESPN Radio, ESPN2, and ESPNU.

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10: Mark Griffin from RDS. Everybody talking about the dynasty in the making here in the LA Dodgers. We all know they're stacked. Their pitching rotation is the best in baseball. But how much of a challenge do you think it's going to be for this team that has won back-to-back World Series to get out of the National League?
11: Yeah. I mean, the Dodgers obviously on paper is an all-star team. But like we saw the last couple of years, they're 2 years ago, the Padres almost took the Dodgers out of the playoffs, and obviously last year the Jays came so close to win the World Series. So it's, you know, I know the Dodgers have all kinds of money, but they're doing a lot of right things to be the best team in baseball. But at the end of the day, it plays on the field, and I think it's going to be a big challenge. Three in a row is hard. The Dodgers right now are going through their first slump of the season. I like their attitude. They're a veteran team. They're not panicking, but you'll still need to produce offensively. As long as you have, you know, the Snells and the Tarik Skubal, it's great, but you still need to produce offensively, and that might be, I think, the challenge that the Dodgers will find out in the playoffs. So by no means, I mean, it's a great team, obviously, but I don't think it's a sure thing for them to get to the World Series. It's going to be a little more struggle this year.
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12: It's Melnick in the Afternoon here on TSN 690. I'm John Still with FC Superhead Coach Nick Rizzaghi. All right, let's get to him.
13: Cutting back past Clemmie, trying to find a way through, and a fortunate Karabath and Bomeo floats over Colongo and puts Supra ahead by three.
12: So Loiquemi, his touch is unbelievable. Maybe it's the futsal of it all coming up through that, but, you know, he made this run the other day against Ottawa down the left side where, you know, the ball just seems glued to his feet. Knowing this guy for as long as you have and working with him for as long as you have, what does it feel like to see him get this opportunity and make it count in this first season in the CPL?
14: Very truthfully, it feels like vindication, and it feels like telling everybody I told you so. Mm-hmm. I think it feels like that for a lot of us. And, of course, I'm really happy for him to start getting the accolades that he deserves and the recognition that he deserves, because this has never been a doubt for us that he's able to do this. And I'm very comfortable to say if you put him at a higher level, let him get used to it, then he'll do the same thing. And I do believe that Quebecois guys don't always get the... They sometimes get the short end of the stick when it comes to the rest of Canada, and just from my experience, maybe it's wrong. And I'm just very happy to give these guys this chance, and that they're having this chance to show what they can really do.
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16: Favorites actually making it to the big dance.

0: I mean, look, it doesn't account for anything other than what is projected on paper. I mean, injuries are a huge part of being successful, particularly in the NFL postseason. Who knows who's going to be healthy? I mean, again, I'm not wishing an injury on anybody, but any of those key players get hurt, it changes your entire season. It's not only that, it's, you know, look, the Rams were probably the better team last year. Didn't win the NFC Championship game, right? I mean, there's a couple
1: of lot of that had to deal with they were not playing at SoFi Stadium.
0: Right.
1: They were playing in the Pacific Northwest at Lumen Field because they had lost 2 weeks earlier to the same Seahawks team.
0: Right. And so it's not like, you know, we're just going to, the Seahawks are going to roll over. Hey, Rams, you know, we had it last year. It's your turn now. Go ahead. I mean, there are so many things that have to go right. And it's so hard to figure out what team you're going to be heading into the postseason as opposed to what team you start on paper. I mean, just in the macro picture, Mia, we see it every year. There's going to be a team this year that comes out of nowhere and wins 10 or 11 games. You go, well, nobody saw that coming. Whether it's a team like the Panthers or, you know, is it somebody...
1: Who's a last-place team? Because every year we see a team go from last in their division to first place. And I know there's a couple cop-outs every...
0: I think the Saints could actually win the NFC South. I think there's a world where that happens. I know it sounds crazy, but, I mean, you know, what if Kyler Murray all of a sudden works in Minnesota and turns that division on its ear? You know, I mean, the Steelers won the AFC North last year. I mean, there are just so many things around that could happen. No one's talking enough about the Cowboys. I mean, I threw a shekel on them to win the whole thing. Why not? I mean, you know, it just feels like it's their kind of year. And it's one of those things where, you know, when you just look at his schedule, I mean, you know, it's obviously it's hard to project right now, but I talked about the Rams' schedule. I mean, they end up playing the Cowboys, you know, on December 20th. That game could be deciding a number one seed. Right? It could be deciding who's got home field advantage in the playoffs between the two teams and who doesn't. Like, who knows, you know, what condition either one of those teams are going to be in. It's just too early to assume that the Rams are going to be able to hold it all together as easily as you think. I'm old enough to remember that Eagles team, when they signed everybody in the offseason, and Vince Young, who was like the third quarterback on that team, we're the dream team. Did they even make the playoffs that year?
1: I don't think they did.
0: I don't think they did.
2: No. And the Giants won the Super Bowl.
0: Oh, yeah, that's right. That's a good year. That was a really good year. And I forget about that. So it's one of those things where it's like, okay, you put together an amazing roster. Doesn't mean everybody's going to perform to the same level. It doesn't mean that, you know, everybody is going to do exactly what the back of the card, football card in this case, says. Not a baseball card, but you get the point. Doesn't mean they're all going to produce to the very same numbers. There are so many things that are there. I mean, Puka Nacua is dealing with some off-the-field stuff. Devontae Adams had a hammy that killed him the last half of the season last year. I mean, you know, and you got running backs who are kind of fragile. You know, they must be Italian. But the point is that there's a lot of things that are, and this is just isn't the Rams. There's a lot of things that are waiting to bite every team right in the backside when they least expect it. And typically, health being the biggest one, you don't know who's going to be healthy when. And so it's really hard to figure that out. Look, you know, I covered that 2016 Falcons team that went to the Super Bowl. You know, we have to say it, the 28-3 team. One of the most unpredictable things in that entire year that helped them get there, all five offensive linemen played every snap of the season together.
1: Which never happens.
0: You know how hard that is?
1: Nearly impossible.
0: Part of the reason why they made the run that they did. They threw together sort of a hot... They signed Alex Mack that offseason as one of the best centers, but he held the whole thing together. But it was Chris Chester, it was a bunch of other guys on the O-line that nobody really thought was going to do anything, and they played every single snap together, and look what the offense was able to do. I think they were one of the top 10 offenses in history in scoring under Kyle Shanahan. So, until he decided not to run the ball in the Super Bowl, but I don't want to rehash that whole thing. But anyway, so the point simply is like that sort of injury fortune helps you get there, or lack of injury fortune, and who knows what the injuries that the Rams are going to sustain and how it's going to hold up and things of that nature. So it's just too early for me to get excited yet. Let's just watch them play a couple of games before we anoint them.
1: The Rams are the Super Bowl favorites as of this writing, plus 500, according to our friends at DraftKings Sportsbook. They are minus 105 to win the NFC West. Seattle, the reigning Super Bowl champions, are plus 215 to win that division. And they were the ones holding the Lombardi Trophy when all was said and done this past February. Speaking of the Lombardi Trophy, when Aaron Donald was asked about what excites him about this next chapter, well, kind of predictable.
2: Just being here, being part of this team, potentially doing something special, you know, that's what it's about. You know, I think so the Super Bowl being back at SoFi kind of excites you too. But, you know, it's a long process to even get to that point. You know, you can't jump past the process of, and the grind that you got to go through to get to that. Obviously, that's the end goal you want to do. But, you know, I'm just present and I'm here to, and I'm glad to be here. And I'm just going to work, get myself where I need to be. Earn my position wherever that is and whatever my role is and just do it at a high level.
1: A youthful sounding Aaron Donald does not mention Myles Garrett, but did of course bring up SoFi Stadium, Super Bowl 61, which again, as mentioned, you can hear right here, ESPN, ABC, the Walt Disney Company.
0: Yeah. Good plug there, by the way. Were the Buccaneers the only team to play in their home stadium in a Super Bowl with Brady? That was the 1 year?
3: No, Rams 2021.
1: Yeah, the Rams won the Super Bowl. They were the first team ever, and then, the Bucs were first, and then the next year, the Rams did it.
0: Okay. You think the team is going to play in their home stadium twice?
1: Lightning strikes twice. That's what I'm saying. It doesn't happen. It does not strike the same place twice if you've ever watched.
0: That's what you're basically asking.
1: Tuck Everlasting, right?
0: Where did we go, 55, 56 Super Bowls without somebody playing in their home stadium?
1: And then it happened twice, back-to-back years. And now we're asking for it to happen again.
0: A third time. In a five-year span?
1: With
0: in
1: one
0: a
1: of the same
0: span?
1: Teams. Yes, with one of the same teams.
0: Yeah. I mean, come on. You know, there's a reason why it took 55. Could it happen? Yes. I'm just saying there's a lot of things that I could point to more things that say they don't win it than things that they do. Because the only thing you can say that they do is that they got the roster. Okay, you're right. They do. But that... Everybody's roster doesn't mean, there are a lot of good rosters that don't get to the Super Bowl every year. There are a lot of good rosters that don't make it, let them not win it, just don't even make it there. So, let's just pump the brakes.
1: Did you find an odds anywhere on DraftKings Sportsbook right now or anywhere for the field versus the Rams to win the Super Bowl?
0: No, I did not. I'm trying to find a way to bet against the Rams. Just because I want to be a contrarian.
1: Hey, well, also because, like you said, this is the NFL, and the idea of the same team that became just the second team in history to win a Super Bowl in their own stadium to do it again 5 years later, it's a bit far-fetched. Our odds man, one Mark Zeno, has questions about those odds. Coming up, the winners, the losers from the NFL preseason. We run through them all here on Game Night on ESPN Radio and the ESPN app.
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8: One of the men behind the scenes with TSN on all things PGA Tour golf is Jamie Rydell. Let's talk about, you know, Scottie Scheffler, and we could tie it into maybe Player of the Year and who you're thinking is the man to beat here. But Scottie hasn't had a Scottie type of year. Won back in January, finished second at Augusta, but he's always kind of sniffing around the leaderboard.
9: Yeah, obviously, Scottie Scheffler is still the best player in the world until proven otherwise. It's been a weird year. Scottie Scheffler is pretty much doing as well as he is through all the statistical categories aside from wins. I think the FedEx Cup is the one thing that he wants because he doesn't have it. He's been in the driver's seat the last 2 years and hasn't been able to do it. So he hasn't won a FedEx Cup. So I think him chasing that, should he win the FedEx Cup, I think he probably is Player of the Year. Otherwise, as Rory highlighted, it's pretty much wide open.
8: Yeah.
9: And it depends on what you value, whether you value major wins or PGA Tour wins. If you value PGA Tour wins, it's probably Matt Fitzpatrick. But if you value majors, then other people might come into play. Wyndham Clark, Cam Young won the Players. But it's good. It's as wide open as it's been in a while.
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11: John Still with The Athletic's John Machado, who covers the Dallas Cowboys. I'm not going to ask you how the Cowboys are worth $15.5 billion. Just the way that this was all done on the fly, this total rebuild of the defense punctuated by drafting Caleb Downs at 10th overall, and just how much everyone seemed to love that pick.
12: I mean, you got to have a little bit of luck. And I think Caleb Downs slipping in the draft could be one of those moves where you look back on and it's really not tough for me to find a comp. It could be Micah Parsons. And to have a Swiss Army knife defensive back who can play nickel corner, can drop back and play deep safety, can help you in the run, you know, that. And then Quinnen Williams, and, you know, they're able to draft Malachi Lawrence with their other first-round pick and trade for Rashawn Gary. And so we ask him about last year's defense being the worst in the NFL and probably the worst in franchise history. And there's just a lot of key pieces that are kind of like, I had nothing to do with that. You know, I wasn't even here. I don't know why I'm being asked about this. So, but they hear about it and that chip is on their shoulder for sure. And so the offense is no question it should be one of the best in the league, if not the best. And then now if you have a defense that should just, if it's just solid, if it's a top 15, top 20 defense, then this certainly should be a playoff team. And if they're a playoff team and, you know, everything hits right in January and make a deep playoff run, then, heck, maybe they'd be worth more than $15 billion. They might be worth $20-25.
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13: Dylan Gabriel on their injury reserve. They will keep three other quarterbacks on their active roster, while the Steelers will keep four quarterbacks. Down to baseball, with the Cubs and Reds continue to battle on ESPN Radio. They were in the bottom of the ninth at Wrigley Field. And it is the Reds on top by a count of 7-4, despite another home run from Pete Crow Armstrong, that coming earlier in the game that gave the Cubs an early lead. Meanwhile, the Little League World Series, Curaçao took home the championship against Nevada.
14: Felix will try to end it right here. Jace Ward with the bases loaded. Swings and hits one to center field, and it is caught by Ryan. And the island country of Curaçao lands the biggest fish.
13: Carl Ravage with the call at ABC as Curaçao wins it by a count of 11-2 to take the Little League World Series.
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4: So just going over to the potential number one overall picks here, I think it's down to two names for everybody. It's Jahmyr Gibbs and it's Bijan Robinson. I feel like you can't go wrong either way, Andy, but are you leaning in any sort of direction here?
5: I think you're right. Jahmyr Gibbs, Bijan Robinson. I'm going to say, to me, Jahmyr Gibbs has pulled ahead only because of the surrounding pieces with Robinson. And you look at that quarterback situation in Atlanta. Michael Penix Jr. injured. We know Tua's banged up and his career could end at any second. Okay, so Bijan Robinson's a stud, fantastic. But aren't teams, guys, like just going to say, okay, well, we'll stack the box and make Robinson beat us. And then some days he might, and his numbers will still be good. But are they going to be number one overall good?
3: Mm-hmm.
5: The receiver options aren't great. You got Drake London, who's really good, and Kyle Pitts Sr., who's been up and down, I think, under the Kevin Stefanski new head coach offense. But that's why Jahmyr Gibbs, I think, a more complete team, more options, and you can't really – Jared Goff can distribute the ball. You can't stack the box against Jahmyr Gibbs. They'll make you pay. Against the Falcons, I think you can, and that's why I'll say Gibbs first overall.
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7: I mean,
8: well, let's go back to the beginning. Go back to your fantasy football drafts and your brother. We're gonna bring up your brother and his lack of news knowledge when it comes to the NFL preseason training camp, preparing to do a fantasy draft. Sorry to Zeno's brother, but Christian McCaffrey, your brother selected him fourth overall in his fantasy draft, and your reaction was
7: why?
8: So how do the Niners, with George Kittle just coming off the pup, Mikel Williams beginning the year on IR, no one knows what's going to happen to Nick Bosa, how do they have the fifth best odds?
7: Because they have a coach who seems to be able to overcome everything and still make his team. Look, nobody really pegged the Niners last year to be as good as they were, and yet they went and won a playoff game and were in contention for the division until the final week of the regular season. I mean, you know, he just figures out how to get it done. What is it? Mac Jones played 5-6 games last year, and what
8: he was eligible with at least 250 dropbacks for most major stats.
7: Yeah, and so I mean, you know, and they, would they win 4-6, 5-6, whatever it was? I mean, it was just, you know, he figures out a way how to make chicken, you know what, into chicken salad, and it works for him. I mean, he's just that good of a coach, and so they still have a really strong defense, and they get consistent quarterback play, and you know, you can't count them out. Because every time you do, they figure it out. And while I don't necessarily, they wouldn't necessarily be my pick, I would probably look to somebody in the AFC, you know, to knock them off. Excuse me, whether it's Buffalo or Baltimore. You know, look, here's the interesting part about this. Is that when it comes down to winning a Super Bowl, how much coaching matters in that game and how much preparation matters in that game. And I'm not saying that these guys are better coaches than Sean McVay, but you can out-prepare them. You can figure out holes. I mean, people have done it before. Seattle did it last year. So it's not out of the realm of possibility for anybody to be able to beat them in a one-game sample set. All it takes is one or two plays that sway the course of the game. Look what happened last year against Seattle. It was one or two plays that really, you know, kept the Rams chasing the entire game. And they never really could grab the lead back. And so, you know, I think manifestly, if the Rams are going to win this,

0: this whole thing, it's because their defense is the healthier and the better part of their team. The defense always beats the offense, especially in the big games, right?
1: Offense sells tickets, defense wins championships. Aaron Donald sacked Joe Burrow on the final play of that last Super Bowl held at SoFi Stadium, not Matt Stafford or Joe Burrow throwing a touchdown to seal the game.
0: Right, and so if the Rams are going to be this unbeatable force, it's because that defense is immovable for 17 regular season games. But step one for the Rams, obviously, is winning the division, something they didn't do last year. Like, if I told you right now the Rams don't win the division, you think they would still be the favorite to win the Super Bowl? I would say the answer is no.
1: Well, who won the division would be my question.
0: Say Seattle wins it again.
1: And then I would have questions. Then I would have questions because the Rams have proved us wrong once already that they were the wild card. They were not the number one overall seed. And they got knocked off not once but twice in the span of a month and a half by the Seattle Seahawks, who again have the second best odds according to DraftKings Sportsbook. That's three of the four teams in the NFC West, sorry Cardinals fans, that have amongst the top five best odds to win the NFC. But Zeno, you said you would rather look at the Bills or the Ravens to be the team to knock off the Rams, which suggests that the Rams would make the Super Bowl. And that is where they would be knocked off. So in terms of actually a team in the NFC that could dethrone the Super Bowl favorite, who do we got? Is there anyone outside of Seattle just by virtue of the fact that they're going to see each other twice in the final 3 weeks of the season and then probably again in the playoffs if all goes according to plan?
0: I mean, okay, let me put this scenario to you. Again, Rams don't win the division. They got to go to Green Bay for a playoff game outdoors. They got to go to Chicago for a game outdoors.
1: Mm-hmm. Well, they've done that before.
0: They have, but it's just not the easiest thing in the world to do. Those are all viable scenarios. And we'll laugh if we say they have to go to Dallas because, you know, Dallas and home playoff games and everything else. But you get the point. Like, I'm just saying, if they got to go to a cold weather city, it was a couple. The Eagles beat them a couple of years ago in the snow, right?
1: Yes.
0: And that, I mean, so the elements could just change everything. Like, I'll say it again repeatedly. I won't consider the Rams the favorite to win the Super Bowl until I see them win the division and at least they're a two seed where they only have to play one road playoff game.
1: The last time they did hoist the Lombardi Trophy, they played one road playoff game. They mm-hmm. were not the number one overall seed. They had a 12-5 record. They beat the Cardinals in the wild card round. Then they had to go on the road to the reigning champion, Tampa Bay Buccaneers, knocked them off 30-27. Yes, a warmer weather climate compared to the NFC North, sure. Then they hosted the San Francisco 49ers in the NFC Championship game before, of course, playing at SoFi Stadium 2 weeks later again against the Cincinnati Bengals. But that was a 12-5 team. Where do you think, especially let's examine that schedule because it is an absolute gauntlet, Zeno, the first 4 or 5 weeks of the season, notwithstanding their week two matchup, I believe it is, with the New York Giants. Giants fans.
0: Easy.
1: Listen, but that's the only one. That's the only one that I look at and I say on paper, and of course the game is not played on paper, but on paper, the Rams should be heavy favorites in that game because they got the Niners week one, then they got the Giants at Denver, at Philly, home against Buffalo before the schedule lightens up a little bit. And so 12-5, is that the benchmark? Is that the threshold they have to meet again, especially knowing the division they play in?
0: I mean, if you just examine it from a standpoint of being able to win the division and you go back to last year, right? The Rams were 4-2 in the conference. So were Seattle and so were San Francisco. That's the floor. Whichever team goes 3-3 of the Seahawks, Rams, and Niners in that division will not win it. It's not going to win it. And you may need to be 5-1. So when you look at, you know, the way this all breaks down for the Rams, I mean, you know, in essential, it's a coin flip game in Australia, right? Like, I know what the odds are and the lines are and everything else, but, you know, who knows how everybody's going to react to the travel. It's a coin flip game with the Niners. And then, you know, the last 5 weeks of the season, at the Niners, home for the Cowboys, at Seahawks, at Tampa, home for the Seahawks. Okay, and before that, by the way, they play the Chiefs and the Packers, if you want to add the final 7 weeks in.
1: At home.
0: I mean, dear Lord. You know, it's
1: Well, let's go back to 2021. Let's take a look at, and again, just a little bit of a trip down memory lane. These names of teams were obviously not the teams that we know them to be today, i.e. a 28-19 win over the Lions back in 2021, a little bit different than a 28-19 win over the Lions here in 2026. But the losses, those five losses, because the Rams went 12-5 the last time they won the Super Bowl, home against Arizona week four, home against Tennessee week nine, at San Francisco prior to their bye, at Green Bay coming off of said bye. That was a three-game losing streak in the middle of the season, and then they lost to the Niners in overtime in the season finale at home.
0: I'll go back to that seven-game stretch they have at the end of the year. Yeah, I mean, it's not rocket science to say that will define their season, but, I mean, how healthy are they in that spot? They got three games in 4 weeks, including a short week going to Seattle for a Christmas Day night game, right? I mean, again, it's Packers and Chiefs, then it's at Niners, home for the Cowboys, short turnaround travel to Seattle on Christmas. I mean, these are games that literally will decide what their playoff path is at this point in time.
1: But, and again, a lot of this comes down to, will the Rams be the team we believe them to be come the month of December? Will the Seahawks be the team that we believe they are come the month of December? Heck, listen, there's a lot of Carson Beck truthers out there on the streets, Zeno. They believe that the Arizona Cardinals, the last team in terms of odds to win the NFC title, the worst odds, maybe they have a chance. Everyone has a chance. It's August 30th.
0: Hope so you're saying there's a chance.
1: Hope reigns supreme. Hope reigns supreme. Nah. He's Mark Zeno. I'm Mia O'Brien. Coming up, college football is back. But one team's playoff hopes have already been dashed. Who is that team? We discuss that next here on Game Night on ESPN Radio, the ESPN app, and SiriusXM Channel 80.
2: Coming up on the Monday edition of Unsportsmanlike with Evan Cohen, Chris Canty, and me, Michelle Smallman. The NFL season hasn't even started yet, but it's never too early to check in on every fan base's anxiety level. 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
7: Mark Griffin from RDS. Everybody talking about the dynasty in the making here in the LA Dodgers. We all know they're stacked. Their pitching rotation is the best in baseball. But how much of a challenge do you think it's going to be for this team that has won back-to-back World Series to get out of the National League?
8: Yeah. I mean, the Dodgers obviously on paper is an all-star team. But like we saw the last couple of years, they're 2 years ago, the Padres almost took the Dodgers out of the playoffs, and obviously last year the Jays came so close to win the World Series. So it's, you know, I know the Dodgers have all kinds of money, but they're doing a lot of right things to be the best team in baseball. But at the end of the day, it plays on the field, and I think it's going to be a big challenge. Three in a row is hard. The Dodgers right now are going through their first slump of the season. I like their attitude. They're a veteran team. They're not panicking, but you'll still need to produce offensively. As long as you have, you know, the Snells and the Terek Skubal, it's great, but you still need to produce offensively, and that might be, I think, the challenge that the Dodgers will find out in the playoffs. So by no means, I mean, it's a great team, obviously, but I don't think it's, you know, it's a sure thing for them to get to the World Series. It's going to be a little more struggle this year.
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9: It's Melnick in the afternoon here on TSN 690. I'm John Still with FC Superhead Coach Nick Rizzaghi. All right, let's get to him.
10: Cutting back past Quemmy, trying to find a way through, and a fortunate Karabakh and Bomeo floats over Colombo and puts Supra ahead by three.
9: So Loa Quemmy, his touch is unbelievable. Maybe it's the futsal of it all coming up through that, but, you know, he made this run the other day against Ottawa down the left side where, you know, he just seemed, the ball just seems glued to his feet. Knowing this guy for as long as you have and working for with him for as long as you have, what does it feel like to see him get this opportunity and make it count in this first season in the CPL?
11: Very truthfully, it feels like vindication, and it feels like telling everybody I told you so. Mm-hmm. I think it feels like that for a lot of us. And of course, I'm really happy for him to start getting the accolades that he deserves and the recognition that he deserves, because this has never been a doubt for us that he's able to do this. And I'm very comfortable to say if you put him at a higher level, let him get used to it, then he'll do the same thing. And I do believe that Quebecois guys don't always get the... They sometimes get the short end of the stick when it comes to the rest of Canada, and just from my experience, maybe it's wrong. And I'm just very happy to give these guys this chance and that they're having this chance to show what they can really do.
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12: Backstrom putting another on injured reserve. Dylan Gabriel will start the season on IR. Down to baseball, where the Cubs got two more home runs from Pete Thor Armstrong, but it wasn't enough against the Reds.
13: Ibanaga fires. Swing and a high fly ball. Pretty well struck. Left center field. That one back. Hap looking up, and it is gone. Home run for Myers, his sixth of the year. And the Reds take a 4-3 lead. And another homer allowed by Ibanaga.
12: That call on ESPN Radio as the Reds win it 7-5. The Cubs are now tied with the Phillies for the top wild card spot of the NL. Philadelphia beat the Angels 5-2. The Phillies now have a four-game winning streak as they pull even with the Cubs. WNBA tonight, the Wings over the Sun, 97-71. Win number 23 on the year for Dallas. Valkyries down the fire, 86-69.
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1: Game night here on ESPN Radio, the ESPN app, SiriusXM Channel 80, Mia O'Brien, Mark Zinno. We are presented by Progressive Insurance, joined now by The Athletic's Manny Navarro, who has his winners and losers from week zero of the college football season live right now over at The Athletic. RIP week zero, by the way, Manny. Thank you so much for joining us. The final year that we will get the week before the week that kicks off college football. Speaking of your winners and losers, let's head across the pond. The opening game of the 2026 season. Did UNC win that game in Dublin, Ireland, or did TCU lose it?
15: Certainly a bit of both, but I'm going to give Bill Belichick's team the credit. I thought they were excellent for the final three quarters on defense. And, you know, yes, there were certainly some mistakes that TCU made, a lot of penalties. But, you know, you look at what North Carolina was last year, and to come back after losing by 34 points to that same program a year later and then beat them 15-10 and play the kind of defense they did, you got to give them the credit for that.
0: The other game that was of note was the only conference game of the weekend between Virginia and NC State. Finally, Virginia, after not beating the Wolfpack since 2012, pulls off the feat in pretty convincing fashion. Is it too early to call the Cavaliers for real again, and are they a team that can contend in the ACC?
15: Well, they made it to the ACC championship game last year, right, and won 11 games, so why not again? It's the same formula. Get a very older, experienced team. Grown man football, as I referred to it in my article, You know, look, very experienced team, and they know what they're doing. They're running the football. They have a quarterback in Bo Perbula that is a prolific runner. And, you know, when you throw it 11 times compared to 57 runs, you certainly have a game plan that you believe is going to lead you to victory in dominating fashion, and they did that. And so credit to Def Kitchings and the coaching staff there for coming out week zero and setting the stage for what I think could be a very good season for Virginia.
1: That was a great note in your takeaways, Manny, that I knew Virginia was a veteran squad, but that might actually be the understatement of the year in the ACC, which Manny Navarro, of course, details at The Athletic. You could check it out right now. Zeno says the only other game of note was UVA-NC State. I would disagree because, Manny, at this point in time, for the group of six spot in the college football playoff, a lot of people thought Dan Mullen would finally get to the big dance in the 12-team playoff format via UNLV, who took the L last night to Memphis. Walk us through that game and the implications it could have for that group of six spot race.
15: Yeah, certainly. I mean, every single one of these games counts in terms of the power ratings of each conference and who ultimately could get that playoff spot. Last year, two G6 programs got it. This year, I'm betting it's probably only going to be one after all the complaining we heard. So, look, Charles Huff did a phenomenal job at the last couple stops that he's been at. Brings a bunch of guys over, 18 players with him from Southern Miss, and eight of them ended up starting in this game on defense. You know, and really I thought that was the key to the game. Four of the six sacks, 53 tackles among former Golden Eagles in that game. Jalen Carter didn't start, but he led Memphis with 97 rushing yards and a touchdown. You know, we've seen the script before. Certainly Indiana and Kurt Cignetti did it, right, bringing a bunch of players with them from James Madison and turning Indiana around. I think, you know, Memphis has been looking for a while with all that FedEx money and NIL support to find a winner. I think they got one now on Charles Huff, and I think this is going to count later in the year when people start looking back at, you know, which conferences really have the best teams for that G6 spot.
0: USC manhandles San Jose State. Look, the Trojans had the number one recruiting class in the country this year. They're still going to have problems traveling east in the Big Ten, and they're going to have to win some road games there. What's the ceiling for the Trojans?
15: Yeah, I don't know that they're a playoff team just because the schedule is so tough. But you know what? That freshman class is really, really good, and we got a chance to see a lot of those guys on the field in the opener against San Jose State. 15 of them made their debuts. 5 of them started, including the 3 receivers and tight end, Mark Bowman, the 5-star. And I thought they looked really good. And, you know, look, I think USC – again, the Big Ten Conference going east, playing all those games, you know, as much travel as they're going to have throughout the year, it's going to be tough for them to finish better than 9-3 in my eyes. But I like what they have in terms of the future and some really good players. Luke Waffle is going to be, I think, a terrific player down the road. They got a lot of good players on defense and on the line of scrimmage. So to me, I think, you know, if you're a USC fan, yeah, maybe you don't make the playoff this year because the schedule is too tough, but certainly the future is bright with all those young guys.
1: Let's touch them all as we recap and react to week zero in college football with Manny Navarro of The Athletic. Manny, you and I both reside in the great state of Florida. I've got all my Noles fan friends texting me. There's no way that they are paying the $60 million buyout. I say, A&M found the money for Jimbo. It was more than that. Well, FSU doesn't have the money that A&M does. They just walk outside and they find it somewhere in the oil fields. Is this it for Mike Norvell? Was last night the omen?
15: It certainly feels like it, right? I mean, look, Florida State didn't spend a lot of money on this NIL, you know, collective or whatever you want to call it in terms of this roster and putting together a terrific team. Ashton Daniels was a journeyman quarterback. They tried to get some better quarterbacks, didn't get them to bite. I think what we saw yesterday was the defense is just not very good, very average. And when they start playing some tougher teams, I fully expect them to get exposed. The pass rush wasn't good enough. The pass defense wasn't good enough. Against New Mexico State, what's going to happen when they line up and play Miami and line up and play Florida? You know, just those games alone, I don't expect good results. I think eventually Florida State will figure out the best way to part ways with Mike Norvell and maybe get some of their money back once he gets a job somewhere else.
0: When you look at the games coming up this Saturday here as we look ahead, or this weekend, I should say, as we look to the official week one here, only one ranked versus ranked matchup. That is Ole Miss and Louisville, but what game are you looking forward to the most?
15: Yeah, certainly that one. I think it's going to be a real good one because I think Louisville has a really good squad. But I'm looking forward to Clemson, LSU, just because, you know, this Dabo Sweeney thing is another one out there. You know, Clemson had such a talented team last year. They go 7-6, 9 NFL draft picks gone. You know, Dabo really lost his touch. And obviously for, you know, many reasons, we all want to see what LSU looks like. So I think that's the game with the juiciest storylines, the one everybody's going to be tuned in to watch. But, you know, there's a lot of them in this week one slate that you can tune into and watch. And I'm going to be plugged into as many as possible, just like I was this past weekend.
1: Oh, come on, Manny. He won the Pinstripe Bowl. I mean, hang the banner forever. If you go up to Yankee Stadium and you can win on right. that ice rink, that is absolutely job security way. For life, if you
0: That's
1: ask
0: been
1: me.
0: There's more championship games in college football than there has in Yankee Stadium for Yankees, so there's that.
1: We got two Yankees fans here on game night, Manny. Real quick, just because we brought up and you brought up Dabo Sweeney, potentially on the hot seat or not, and certainly Mike Norvell at Florida State is on the hot seat. I'm curious, who is your pick? Who is the name that you just get this sense that in October we could be talking about a parting of ways before we get to Halloween?
15: Ooh, that's a really good question. Can I go back to USC and say Lincoln Riley?
1: It's no longer just me. I thought I was the only one on ESPN radio who believes it. The floor is yours, sir. Take it away.
15: Well, look, they spent a lot of money, okay, trying to build this roster up. And, I, you know, especially through the freshman class. They obviously put a lot of money into Lincoln. If this season starts to get away from USC for whatever reason early in the process, he's the biggest name, I think, out there in terms of coaches that could part ways with a big-time program. I just think it's inevitable. You know, USC fans are kind of tired of it. They want to start seeing results. So, look, I don't personally think it's going to fall apart this year, but you're asking me for a name, that's the name.
1: I agree with the name. I do not believe that 94 degree heat in Southern California is the reason there were no butts in the seats for USC's dominant opening win against San Jose State. Manny, thank you so much for taking the time. We look forward to all your coverage over at The Athletic this college football season.
15: Good talking with y'all. Take care.
1: Great stuff from Manny Navarro, again, of course, based in Southern Florida and covers all of college football for The Athletic. Mark Zinno, your hand is raised.
0: I
1: yes,
0: have a
1: sir.
0: Question.
1: Yes, sir. Yes.
0: Why is it the coach's job to put butts in the seats as opposed to just win games?
1: Well, when you win games, you put butts in the seats.
0: Okay, but he hasn't not won games there.
1: He hasn't won big games. They like big game hunting out there
0: okay.
1: in Hollywood.
0: Yeah, I'm not disagreeing.
1: Or they want like some sort of like pizzazz, right? Like they thought Caleb Williams was going to be the Hollywood factor that we got from Matt Leinart and Reggie Bush back in the day. Well, Caleb Williams has now been in the NFL for 2 years, and there has been no successor to that sort of stardom under Lincoln Riley's tutelage.
0: Well, okay. I mean, look. If I told
1: I
0: you,
1: agree. It's,
0: if
1: not,
0: I told
1: that's
0: you Jordan
1: Mailata
0: was
1: wins.
0: In the Heisman running and as we turn the calendar to November, would you be surprised?
1: No.
0: Okay. I mean,
1: but
0: know.
1: Maybe that'll put butts in the seats because right now I think these people they got to see it to believe it.
0: I mean, there's an argument that even if they were, you know, winning bigger games, it would still be that empty. Like I mean, it was San Jose State for crying out loud. Sorry, Ken Niumatu, although I think I said that right. But you know, like, come on. I don't know. I think we're overreacting to something here. Look, and USC is going to have a gauntlet of a schedule to get through. It's not going to be easy. But, you know, when you talk about coaches and good coaches in college football, Lincoln Riley is one of them.
1: He's a good offensive coach. Is he a good CEO coach? Because he's rotated his defensive coordinator each of the last 3 years.
0: Well, again, you didn't bring him there to run the ball and play defense. You brought him there to put up points, and he's done that. Now, again, he's got to win more. Agree. But and the biggest challenge for USC, again, is they've got to figure out how to travel east and win on a consistent basis. I mean, they didn't win a single game outside the Pacific time zone the first year of the Big Ten. They only won two last year against Nebraska and Purdue, for crying out loud. They got to figure out how to go on the road in the Big Ten and win games if they want to get in that conversation.
1: Let's stay with college football. How they got the dub in Dublin. This is Game Night on ESPN Radio and the all-new ESPN app.
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7: One of the men behind the scenes with TSN on all things PGA Tour golf is Jamie Rydell. Let's talk about, you know, Scottie Scheffler, and we could tie it into maybe Player of the Year and who you're thinking is the man to beat here. But Scottie hasn't had a Scottie type of year. Won back in January, finished second at Augusta, but he's always kind of sniffing around the leaderboard.
20: Yeah, obviously Scottie Scheffler is still the best player in the world until proven otherwise. It's been a weird year. Scottie Scheffler is pretty much doing as well as he is through all the statistical categories aside from wins. I think the FedEx Cup is the one thing that he wants because he doesn't have it. He's been in the driver's seat the last 2 years and hasn't been able to do it. So he hasn't won a FedEx Cup. So I think him chasing that, should he win the FedEx Cup, I think he probably is Player of the Year. Otherwise, as Rory highlighted, it's pretty much wide open.
7: Yeah.
20: And it depends on what you value, whether you value major wins or PGA Tour wins. If you value PGA Tour wins, it's probably Matt Fitzpatrick. But if you value majors, then other people might come into play. Wyndham Clark, Cam Young won the Players. But it's good. It's as wide open as it's been in a while.
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9: John, still with the Athletics, John Machado, who covers the Dallas Cowboys. I'm not going to ask you how the Cowboys are worth $15.5 billion. Just the way that this was all done on the fly, this total rebuild of the defense, punctuated by drafting Caleb Downs a 10th overall, and just how much everyone seemed to love that pick.
21: I mean, you got to have a little bit of luck. And I think Caleb Downs slipping in the draft could be one of those moves where you look back on and it's really not tough for me to find a comp. It could be Micah Parsons. And to have a Swiss Army knife defensive back who can play nickel corner, can drop back and play deep safety, can help you in the run, you know, that. And then Quinnen Williams, and, you know, they're able to draft Malachi Lawrence with their other first-round pick and trade for Rashawn Gary. And so we asked him about last year's defense being the worst in the NFL and probably the worst in franchise history. And there's just a lot of key pieces that are kind of like, I had nothing to do with that. You know, I wasn't even here. I don't know why I'm being asked about this. So, but they hear about it and that chip is on their shoulder for sure. And so the offense is no question it should be one of the best in the league, if not the best. And then now if you have a defense that should just, if it's just solid, if it's a top 15, top 20 defense, then this certainly should be a playoff team. And if they're a playoff team and, you know, everything hits right in January and make a deep playoff run, then, heck, maybe they'd be worth more than $15 billion. They might be worth $20, $25.
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1: Guys, dare I say, and this is despite my formative years coming during the Red Sox World Series championship years, dare I say, even more of an evil empire than the team that played north of them at Fenway Park during my youth, because Tom Brady, Bill Belichick, all they do is win, and it's boring, and they can never smile. They don't seem to have fun. And here I am in 2026 finding myself rooting for Bill Belichick to succeed. Why? Because I know you feel the same way. Why?
0: Because, look, whatever your personal feelings on Bill Belichick are, okay, put them aside for a second. And anything other than you uttering the sentence, this is the one of the two or three greatest football coaches ever at any level, period. Like, full stop, end sentence, there's nothing more to say.
2: Oh, well, again, the Patriots, yeah,
0: I don't care. I don't care. This is simply the greatest football coach, maybe him and Nick Saban, 1 and 1A, whichever one you want to put ahead, of our entire lifetime, of a generation, of the last 50 years. Like, this isn't really a conversation that needs to be had, anything other than the two sentences I just uttered. And somehow people are rooting for him to fail. You don't like him as a person? Fine. You think he cheated? Okay. You're not happy with the decisions he made in his personal life? I really don't care. When you draw white lines that are 53 yards wide and 120 yards long with two 10-yard end zones, I don't pick anybody else to stand on the sideline other than Belichick or Saban. That's it. That's it. I don't have to think about this. And the idea that people think he forgot how to coach because he went to college in a place at UNC, excuse me, sorry, where the cupboard was bare and he was asked to rebuild the entire thing. And I'm not going to say he's starting to do that yet based off of one win. But, God, can he have more than one season? Is he allowed?
1: Well, because, no, the expectation is he's Bill Belichick and all he does is win. But to your point, Zeno, I think people forget that Belichick wasn't hired until after the initial signing period. Now he has done a complete 180 in no short part because of his support staff. More on them here in just a second, where they were a team that flipped, much like Deion Sanders, the entire roster via the transfer portal because they had no choice year one. They had to use the portal as their primary recruiting tool because high school recruiting had all but wrapped up by the time he actually signed on the dotted line. This go-round, while there have been many critics of it, they're going all in with high school kids. They've got 30 true freshmen on that team. And while I don't think all 30 of them are actually going to be a factor in year one, at the same time, he says he wants to build this thing the old-fashioned way. And maybe that is Bill Belichick. Maybe that is the GM, Michael Lombardi, who is currently on leave. Maybe it is his son, Steve Belichick, who is also currently on medical leave. Maybe it's Jordan Hudson. But what I do know, I may not know the answer to that, but what I do know is this, Zeno. That looked like a Bill Belichick win because of one stat and one stat only. We could certainly talk about the fumbles and the fact that they lost the turnover margin, but they won the game. We could certainly talk about Bobby Petrino, the offense, the rushing yards, maybe leaving a little bit to be desired. But for me, the point that said to me, Bill Belichick has gotten through to these kids, 3-11. Three penalties on UNC, offense, defense, special teams as a collective, compared to 11 penalties for Sonny Dykes' Horned Frogs. And look, that's why I led when we spoke with Manny Navarro earlier of The Athletic. I led with, did UNC win this game or did TCU lose this game? That stat might indicate that TCU lost this game, but it also suggests that this is a disciplined UNC team in the same vein as those evil empire squads that absolutely wreaked havoc on all of our hopes and dreams as children when Bill Belichick was leading the New England Patriots.
0: I mean, look, as you heard in the intro, it was a very Belichickian win. I mean, it had all the markings of one. It was strong defense. It was smart football. It was taking advantage of another team's mistakes. It was not beating yourself. And that's what good coaching is all about. And so, look, I mean, you know, TCU,
1: he can still coach, to your point. Like, he can still coach. This was evidence. He is getting through to these kids.
0: Listen,
1: I don't care how old
0: anything,
1: they are.
0: More than anything, you give Bill Belichick multiple weeks to prepare for an opponent. We know what he is capable of doing, and we saw him do it in the NFL on a routine basis. So that's why he's such a good coach, because he knows how to prepare for everybody, to do everything. And so when I look at the totality of what Bill Belichick is at North Carolina, he's had to do a lot of improving. I mean, again, the cupboard was so bare. Like, everybody expected a miracle in year one because it's Bill Belichick. I mean, let's not forget, Bill Belichick had a lot of talented players in New England for a really long time. When he didn't have a lot of talented players in Cleveland, it took him a couple of years, but they made the playoffs too. So why do we have to write the obituary on Bill Belichick's coaching tenure at UNC while he's still in the middle of it? Like, I am, okay, I'll say it, I'll be the jerk. I hope he proves everybody wrong. I hope they win 8 games this year and go to a quality bowl.
1: I hope they win 10.
0: I hope they surprise everybody. Because there's nothing better than I want to keep all those receipts of people who insulted the guy, and you better come clean.
1: I don't think this next guy insulted Bill Belichick, but certainly he's been writing about him here at ESPN.com. Senior college football writer Adam Rittenberg joined Game Night last night and says, Saturday, a great start for UNC in 2026.
5: Is to look at this game and say, was that more improved North Carolina and better North Carolina, or was that really bad TCU? Because there was a lot of that there, especially with all the penalties. And we're going to find out certainly a lot more about Carolina later on this month and into October when they have Clemson on the road, Notre Dame at home, and then at Pitt at Duke. So that's really the stretch that I think will be more illuminating, but that was a great start for them for sure.
1: 1-0 UNC hosts East Tennessee State, not this Saturday, but the following Saturday, September 12th. And then, yes, they do travel to little old Clemson, which you heard Manny Navarro say, maybe Dabo, hot seat. If there is a world, Zeno, where UNC goes to Clemson, they knock off the Tigers, they are 3-0, hosting Notre Dame on Saturday, October 3rd. What is the conversation around UNC?
0: That they're much improved.
1: Not that they're on a trajectory to the college football playoff.
0: No. Here's what they can't do this year, okay? Here is the one thing that'll be unforgivable for Belichick. They can't lose to East Tennessee State, right? You can't lose to the teams that are inferior to you. Now, when you start to put the rest of their ACC schedule together, because they get right into it right after East Tennessee State, they have, you know, it's nothing but conference games for the rest of the year. You don't want to lose to Syracuse at home. UConn is an independent. You can't lose the game to UConn, right? Like, you have to be able to beat the teams that are not good. And that really is kind of the sign of growth, that you beat who you're expected to beat. But if they go into Clemson 2-0 and they pull off an upset there, and then they have Notre Dame on deck, I mean, you know, a 3-0 UNC team might be one of the more surprising things we didn't expect to see early on in the college football season.
1: Do we think LT and Michael Jordan come back for that game against Notre Dame then? do we think they will attempt to try to rectify what we saw in the opener last year? The absolute deflating loss?
0: I would like to see LT back on the sidelines. That's always good.
1: I'm sure the Heels fans would as well. This is Game Night here on ESPN Radio. Coming up, a future Hall of Famer returns to the gridiron. That is coming up next here on ESPN.
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7: 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It's Johnny Junta. The Blue Jays were right there, and now they are where they are today. Like, how do you process that?
14: Yeah, just sadness, to be honest. Like, I think, obviously, once it marinades and once we look back on it in a couple more years, I think we won't be as sad as we are right now, thinking about it, how close we were. It sucks how close we were because you never know if it'll happen ever again.
9: Conversely, like when we talk about the Dodgers, I know that they get all the best players and they spend the most money, but we see how much could change year over year in baseball. How impressive is it that they're just able to be as dominant as they've been over the course of the last few years?
14: I know I obviously make fun of them and their fans a lot on social media, but I would kill for that. Like, I couldn't imagine going into every single season knowing, like, we're pretty much going to go to the World Series this year no matter what. They have pitchers in their rotation that they don't even need to pitch until August, September. Their ability to adapt and always get the best talent because they develop prospects so well and the prospects are coveted by other teams, it's very impressive, to be honest. It's not really many teams in pro sports, period, that are run like the Dodgers, in my opinion.
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15: On the PUP list. Meanwhile, the Seahawks also released Trayvon Diggs, but GM John Schneider said they would like to bring Diggs back. The Packers replaced Micah Parsons on their PUP list. And also, Green Bay running back Josh Jacobs and Denver linebacker Jonathan Cooper have been placed on the league's exempt list. To baseball, where the Reds beat the Cubs in Sunday night action 7-5. Chicago is now tied for the top wildcard spot of the National League with Philadelphia. Phillies won their fourth in a row as they defeated the Angels 5-2 to complete a sweep. Braves have won seven in a row, hit down the Rockies in 10 innings 3-2. WNBA action, the Wings down the Sun, 97-71. The Wings now 23-16 on the season. The Dream defeat the Lynx 89-81 for just the ninth loss of the year for Minnesota.
16: Hey, it's Michelle Smallman, and coming up Monday, the NFL season hasn't even started, but it's never too early to check in on every fan base's anxiety level. It's on Sportsman, like 6 a.m. Eastern, right here on ESPN Radio, ESPN2, and ESPNU.

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9: There's a lot right there. But it's the pitching question, and because Ohtani's not pitching, that was always the way that Ohtani would just put the exclamation point on his dominance, is that he was already offensively on his own the MVP. And then he's like, oh, by the way, you know, he has a 2.9 ERA and he's pitched in 17 games. That was just like, okay, that's just more than enough. Now, you know, he's been on the shelf on the pitching side, and, you know, and he's not, you know, I don't know when he's going to come back. And that opens the door for Pete Carranza being able to have a better offensive season, which he is right now. And so that's why he's in the driver's seat.
10: From a guy who never sleeps, which is you, Doug Glanville, to the city that never sleeps, the Yankees and Red Sox finish up their four-game series in 3 days here. Yankees with a thumping today. Their bats seem to have finally woken up as we hit the end of August and we turn to September here. You know my doubts, but obviously this is a team right now that is starting to play a better, more complete brand of baseball. Is it starting to get scary for the rest of the AL with how the Yankees are playing?
9: Well, for sure. I mean, because the teams know their capacity. You know, the Yankees may have been underperforming a lot offensively, like, you know, Austin Wells, you know, guys just haven't had the years. Jazz Chisholm, when he first came over, you know, just, you know, did a lot of phenomenal things offensively. He's been inconsistent. All those things that you need to get past to have that season, right? You need your veterans having their kind of best years. You need young guys to come in and sort of play beyond their experience. And then all of a sudden you have an offense that just, you know, just ticks, and they've not. They've had a lot of stops and start. And what it does is put a lot of pressure on your pitching. But the Yankees are deep there as well, or at least they have the ability. So when you look at the American League, you know, the Rays, the Yankees, you're talking about the elite teams right now. And, you know, Aaron Judge, you know, lurking, he's going on the road trip. All of a sudden it's like, if he gets back in there, it's a different ball game.
11: 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Doug, a little bit earlier in the program, I was running through the odds for MVP, Cy Young, and Rookie of the Year. We didn't actually get to hit Rookie of the Year with Mark Zeno, and so I'm going to close the loophole with you joining in on our conversation. Kevin McGonigal, according to DraftKings Sportsbook, minus 800 to win the AL Rookie of the Year, so we won't even go down that rabbit hole. The NL Rookie of the Year race, you just saw one of these young men at Wrigley Field and Sal Stewart, who's plus 160 to win NL Rookie of the Year. J.J. Weatherholt holds the best odds at plus 110. Carson Benj, plus 450.

0: 50. Who do you like in the NL in that race? And then, Zeno, you can certainly respond as well.
1: Yeah, I mean, I like Sal Stewart. And part of it is, you know, I understand when you talk about statistics or numbers or measures like wins above replacement. And J.J. Weatherhall, who worked a lot on his defense, which was like the question mark coming in, you know, got sort of the metrics behind it. And so it gives him, you know, more diversity in terms of where his value is showing up. The thing about Sal Stewart is, you know, you're talking about leading baseball in RBIs, 105 RBIs. Yes, you know, he doesn't have the completeness of Weatherholt, let's say, in terms of the other games, or Benj in terms of, you know, defensive offense. But Stewart is just, this guy's bat is already an experienced bat. That's how he plays. Had another home run tonight. So I feel like that the offensive side of it puts him in his own category by a lot. And it's hard to kind of beat that. I mean, you go back to last year, say Aaron Judge or, you know, someone up against Cal Raleigh. And although I think catching should have a lot of bonus points to it, the way the voters ended up leaning in, it was like, okay, he's got just superior offensive numbers. And so based on that, if that's the way they're going to go, then Stewart's going to have an advantage when you think about the offense that he's producing right now.
2: Yeah, I mean, look, I go back to the whole sort of, I mean, Stewart has become the prototypical hitter of what baseball wants. Yeah, he's got 31 home runs, but he's also going to have about 160 strikeouts when the season is over. And if it's not a home run, it's a strikeout. And that's kind of what baseball has become nowadays. You know, on base percentage, be damned, right? Billy Bean and Moneyball are rolling over. But nonetheless, I mean, that's just kind of the way we start to measure things nowadays, good, bad, or indifferent. I mean, do you view the game being changed that way and the way we view MVPs or Rookie of the Year in this case, the same way? Is it a flaw in the view?
1: Yeah, well, I think all true. I do think, you know, if I go off of what typically tends, you know, happens, it is around the offensive edge. Now, yeah, the completeness is getting more measured, and that's important in terms of their quantifying it. You know, whether you have defensive run save, outs above average, defensive metrics, you have ways to know that there's a lot more value. It's like Pete Crow Armstrong. You know, we talked to Craig Counsell before the game, and he's like, look, I've played with guys that have bigger offensive seasons. It's like Luis Gonzalez in Arizona had 100 extra base hits. You know, so I've seen what Pete Crow Armstrong does is elite defensive center fielder in an impact position up the middle. That sort of changes, and he takes away runs because a ball that he catches that would have been a double or a triple is a game-changing play. So They're measuring that. It's real and it's valued and it's paid for. But now when you slip into the MVP conversation and the way the votes go, it's still, you know, not quite breaking through. Because if you look at Cal Raleigh last year, I mean, you're a catcher. You hit 60 home runs. You set a record for the position. Just, it's impossible when you talk about this guy behind the plate every day, concussions, managing a pitching staff, switch hitter. It's like, I don't know how you don't get a lot of extra points, but it's just hard because Judge just had, you know, the offensive numbers. And I think that still is going to carry more weight. That's why I look at Sal Stewart. You know, Weatherholt, other, you know, these other more versatile players, I think they should get much more recognition in these type of awards. But it's a steep climb because in the game, in the end, the bat is really going to be king.
0: The numbers, they never lie. And as Zeno alluded to, no one, I think, is awake more hours of the day, speaking of numbers, than one Doug Blumenfeld. Doug, we appreciate you taking the time for us here on Game Night on ESPN Radio. Get some sleep after a great call of Sunday Night Baseball.
1: Absolutely. My pleasure. Good to be here.
0: Thanks, the Doug. One and only Douglas Glanville. Would not be Sunday night without him joining us here. And there it is, Zeno. That's a conversation we had earlier in the program. How do you define an MVP? How do you define an award winner in 2026, regardless of sport? Does it have to be someone who is playing on a team that is in a postseason race? Because the Reds, despite tonight's 7-5 win right here on ESPN Radio, 20 games out of first place in the NL Central.
2: Yeah, I mean, again, you know, with the seventh wild card, they're still mathematically alive and easily could make a playoff spot with a short run here. But I look at that part of the game, and I understand everything evolves and changes. You know, But it's just, it's hard sometimes to accept the way we sort of get tunnel vision for certain things. I mean, Yordan Alvarez, and again, he's a DH, right? But that is a slash line that, wow, like, you know, the guy's has over 1,000 OPS. Like, it's hard to deny those numbers overall.
0: And whether, and like we said about Asia Wilson, just to bring it to another sport, without Yordan Alvarez, what are the Houston Astros?
2: Probably not very, I mean, they're not very good with him right now, but they're probably even worse without him. So to that point, it's just like one of those things where, you know, what do you value here? And for a guy like him, even if the Astros miss the postseason, no one's going to deny the season that he had and go, he's not the MVP in the American League. It's that simple.
0: The Houston Astros 69-68, and they do maintain first place in the AL West. As for the Cincinnati Reds, as you alluded to, Zeno, they are 7.5 games back of that third wild card spot, which is also part of why I know you are not a huge fan of the expansion of the wild card.
2: No, they also have a -108 run differential, so explain that.
0: Well, it's August 31st. We are less than 24 hours away officially from dancing in September, and the Reds still have a chance. What else has Mark Zeno upset this weekend besides expansion in baseball? 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
12: Pat Hickey has been with us in studio.
13: Everybody's excited about Michael Hage. I can tell you right now, Michael Hage is not going to be a difference maker.
12: What makes you say that?
13: He wasn't the best player at the University of Michigan last year. If they think that he's a center, they don't think he's a center, or that they drafted him as a center, Michigan moved him to the wing. There were four players on the Michigan team that had a better faceoff percentage. His faceoff percentage is around 43%. Put that in comparison, Jake Evans, his final year at Notre Dame, led the NCAA with a 71%.
12: Pat digging deep here.
14: Seriously.
12: They haven't given up on the possibility of him, right? The Canadiens are still open to signing him.
13: Did they want to sign him? If they wanted to sign him, he'd probably be here.
14: They wanted him to go to Laval.
13: Did they?
12: Okay, well, you're hinting at knowing something.
13: I mean, the thing is, if he had gone to Laval, he's probably making more money at Michigan than he would have at Laval.
12: Yeah.
13: So we'll see what happens.
12: Okay.
13: We'll see what happens. I think the Russian that they drafted in the second or third round is going to be more of a possibility.
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15: 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It's Johnny Junta. The Blue Jays were right there, and now they are where they are today. Like, how do you process that?
16: Yeah, just sadness, to be honest. Like, I think, obviously, once it marinades and once we look back on it in a couple more years, I think we won't be as sad as we are right now, thinking about it, how close we were. It sucks how close we were, because you never know how, like, if it'll happen ever again.
17: Conversely, like, when we talk about the Dodgers, I know that they get all the best players and they spend the most money, but we see how much could change year over year in baseball. How impressive is it that they're just able to be as dominant as they've been over the course of the last few years?
16: I know I obviously make fun of them and their fans a lot on social media, but I would kill for that. Like, I couldn't imagine going into every single season knowing, like, we're pretty much going to go to the World Series this year, no matter what. They have pitchers in their rotation that they don't even need to pitch until August, September. Their ability to adapt and always get the best talent, because they develop prospects so well and the prospects are coveted by other teams, it's very impressive, to be honest. It's not really many teams in pro sports, period, that are run like the Dodgers, in my opinion.
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19: Keeping their other three quarterbacks on the active roster, the Steelers are keeping four quarterbacks on the roster. Down to baseball, where the Cubs fell to the Reds at Wrigley Field despite another power display from Pete Crow Armstrong.
20: The 1-0. Swing and a ball drilled. Right center field. That one back. And that one is gone. Pete Crow Armstrong is second of the night. Five homers in the last two games. And the Cubs are within two at 7-5.
19: The call on ESPN Radio, the Cubs would fall by 2-7-5. Chicago now tied with Philadelphia for the top and a wild card spot. Phillies won their fourth in a row, beating the Angels 5-2. Little League World Series, Nevada falls to Correso 11-2 in the championship game. The U.S. Open, Jessica Pegula among those to advance to round two.
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0: first round of the U.S. Open. He's now 19-1. With the loss by Djokovic, it means this U.S. Open is now the first major since the French Open in 2003 to not have Djokovic, Roger Federer, or Rafael Nadal in the second round. Tough night on the hard court for Djokovic. Record-setting night on the hardwood. That's next. 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It's ESPN Radio.
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17: Now with TSN's Kenzie Lalonde joining us on the TSN 690 Morning Show, how would you describe the Montreal Canadiens offseason in the ongoing pursuit of a 2C or the addition of another top six forward that they have yet to put hands on?
18: Yeah, I mean, we know it's not for a lack of trying, but my goodness, it's been quiet.
17: Yeah.
18: There's days where I wake up and I think, ooh, is today going to be the day maybe where there's some movement here? But I think we've heard Kent Hughes and Jeff Gordon stress that, you know, they're trying, they're calling, they're seeing what's out there. And we've kind of learned at this point some of their strategies, whether it's going after guys nearing RFAs to bring them into the fold. As a Montreal Canadian, we saw them do that with Dobson, Newhook, even Doc back in the day. So, you know, there's times I'm wondering if it's guys that aren't even on our radar they're looking to acquire. So they work in mysterious ways, it seems. But I figured at this point, maybe we would have had that bigger deal that Kent Hughes really wants to try and find a way to make possible this season. But like they kind of said, we know it's going to happen. It's just a matter of when. So maybe it will be as late as November when opponents figure out where they're at in the season. And is this a year they're going to go for it? Or are they willing to trade off some of their assets?
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17: When a child is in the hospital, visitors come to say hello. 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
18: One of the men behind the scenes with TSN on all things PGA Tour golf is Jamie Rydell. Let's talk about, you know, Scottie Scheffler, and we could tie it into maybe player of the year and who you're thinking is the man to beat here. But Scottie hasn't had a Scottie type of year. Won back in January, finished second at Augusta, but he's always kind of sniffing around the leaderboard.
19: Yeah, obviously Scottie Scheffler is still the best player in the world until proven otherwise. It's been a weird year. Scottie Scheffler is pretty much doing as well as he is through all the statistical categories aside from wins. I think the FedEx Cup is the one thing that he wants because he doesn't have it. He's been in the driver's seat the last 2 years and hasn't been able to do it. So he hasn't won a FedEx Cup. So I think him chasing that, should he win the FedEx Cup, I think he probably is player of the year. Otherwise, as Rory highlighted, it's pretty much wide open.
18: Yeah.
19: And it depends on what you value, whether you value major wins or PGA Tour wins. If you value PGA Tour wins, it's probably Matt Fitzpatrick. But if you value majors, then other people might come into play. Wyndham Clark, Cam Young won the Players. But it's good. It's as wide open as it's been in a while.
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21: 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Lynx failing to clinch the number one overall seed in the playoffs. But Reese, with that double-double, passes Alyssa Thomas for the most in WNBA history.

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7: Mike, I do want to go to the bottom of Tier 2 with Jalen Hurts with the Eagles. Where are the Jalen Hurts people out there? What is the case that they're making for why he should be a little bit higher on this list and maybe, you know, is being overlooked as to how good of a quarterback he is?
8: I mean, he's been in two Super Bowls, won one of them, and he's played great, got great numbers in those two. So I think that's the case for him is, hey, this guy's underappreciated. In the biggest moments, he's gone toe-to-toe with Patrick Mahomes. Give him his due. But I do feel like the conversation around him the last few years has been mostly negative. You know, let's face it, he's had a great team around him, great offensive line. You know, they've had a good running game. He's been a part of that. And now they've had a good defense. And so you don't get the feeling as much that they're putting it on his shoulders week in, week out, even though in the Super Bowl he was able to do that. Now you get to a point where, I don't know, do you feel like they're going to do a big extension with him and lock in for a bunch more years? I kind of feel like, you know, they might have some polish before doing that. And so I do think him being in three could be disrespectful, but I sort of get it. I feel it.
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11: Twenty-ninth double-double of the season. It was on NBA TV. Dream beat the Lynx 89-81. Lynx failing to clinch the number one overall seed in the playoffs. But Reese, with that double-double, passes Alyssa Thomas for the most in WNBA history in a season. She spoke with NBA TV.
12: Angel, a disappointing loss this past Friday, but the sense of urgency, the fire this team played with, how would you define it for the response for the number one team?
13: Yeah, we didn't feel good about that last game. We wanted to go into the break feeling good. I mean, this is the number one team coming in here, so everybody got to lace their shoes up and be ready. And I think we all came together tonight and played great.
12: I mean, come on. More WNBA history, Angel. Every single time I talk to you, the most double-doubles in a season. I know you said it doesn't matter if we don't win, but you got the dub and you continue to make history. How do you put into context what you're doing, girl?
13: I'm just grateful and I'm thankful.

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6: Now with TSN's Kenzie Lalonde joining us on the TSN 690 Morning Show, how would you describe the Montreal Canadiens' offseason in the ongoing pursuit of a 2C or the addition of another top six forward that they have yet to put hands on?
7: Yeah, I mean, we know it's not for a lack of trying, but my goodness, it's been quiet.
6: Yeah.
7: There's days where I wake up and I think, ooh, is today going to be the day maybe where there's some movement here? But I think we've heard Kent Hughes and Jeff Gordon stress that, you know, they're trying, they're calling, they're seeing what's out there. And we've kind of learned at this point some of their strategies, whether it's going after guys nearing RFAs to bring them into the fold. As a Montreal Canadian, we saw them do that with Dobson, Newhook, even Doc back in the day. So, you know, there's times I'm wondering if it's guys that aren't even on our radar they're looking to acquire. So they work in mysterious ways, it seems, but I figured at this point, maybe we would have had that bigger deal that Kent Hughes really wants to try and find a way to make possible this season. But like they kind of said, we know it's going to happen. It's just a matter of when. So maybe it will be as late as November when opponents figure out where they're at in the season. And is this a year they're going to go for it? Or are they willing to trade off some of their assets?
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10: Ninth double-double of the season. It was on NBA TV. Dream beat the Lynx 89-81. Lynx failing to clinch the number one overall seed in the playoffs. But Reese, with that double-double, passes Alyssa Thomas for the most in WNBA history in a season. She spoke with NBA TV.
11: Angel, a disappointing loss this past Friday, but the sense of urgency, the fire this team played with, how would you define it for the response for the number one team?
12: Yeah, we didn't feel good about that last game. We wanted to go into the break feeling good. I mean, this is the number one team coming in here, so everybody got to lace their shoes up and be ready. And I think we all came together tonight and played great.
11: I mean, come on, more WNBA history, Angel. Every single time I talk to you, the most double-doubles in a season. I know you said it doesn't matter if we don't win, but you got the dub and you continue to make history. How do you put into context what you're doing, girl?
12: I'm just grateful and I'm thankful. This opportunity is the opportunity of a lifetime. Being able to play this game every single day, I wake up and I'm blessed. And I'm so happy to be in Atlanta. I'm excited. We're about to go to the World Cup. I'm excited to go with Ryan. So just so many blessings in my life and I'm just super grateful.
11: Speaking of Ryan and the back-to-back threes, I saw you like just fuel so much energy into her. What's it like playing with Ryan?
12: I told her, shoot a shoot. She didn't make a shot the first half, and I felt like she was a little down. So just putting confidence into her, pouring into her. I tell you, I'm going to need you.

0: I need you every single time. If you miss, baby, I'm going to get the rebound. Don't worry. So I told her to keep shooting, and she came out big for us, and I'm so happy for her.
1: And Dawana Bonner.
2: Yes.
1: I mean, come on. That new addition. What did you feel on the court with DB now on the squad?
0: Her energy. I told her her first shot was going to hit like crack, and it felt really good when she hit that three that I passed to her. It felt really good. So I'm really happy to have her. She's a great bet, and I'm super excited to, when I get back, to be with her more and four more games into the playoffs.
1: I got to ask you, Angel. It's your debut going into the World Cup. What does this mean to you?
0: It means everything. To be able to take this Atlanta off and still represent them, but also to play for something bigger, to play for USA and go compete for gold with some of the best, to be one of 12, to compete with the best, but also to compete aside with Ryan is really, really cool. And I'm really grateful and I'm really excited. So go USA!
1: We are rooting for you. Bring back gold. Congratulations.
0: Thank you.
3: And she heads off after the win for the Dream, the 8-point win over the Lynx. Atlanta with three players with a double-double on Sunday. Angel Reese with her 29th. Golden State chasing Minnesota for the top seed.
4: Deflection by Inksler. Five on the shot clock. Hayes wants to make something happen. Southpaw throws it up and it goes in.
5: That's just a tough bucket over two in that zone.
4: And then she flexes, lets everybody know. She's got 18 points here in Portland.
3: WNBA League pass Valkyries an 86-69 win over the Fire. Their fourth straight game holding an opponent under 70. Valkyries a couple of games behind the Lynx for the top seed. Wings 97-71 over the Sun. Wings 24 wins this season, tied for the second most in any season in franchise history. Sparks a 90-74 win over the Storm. Seattle with its 16th. Double-digit loss this season, second most in the WNBA behind Toronto. SportsCenter all night, ESPN Radio, the golf season, the FedEx Cup wrapping up on Sunday with the final round of the Tour Championship.
6: Well, he's going to tap this in, and that will be a par for Scottie Scheffler, a closing 4-under, 66, 16-under par. A miracle from Victor Hovland here at 18. Scottie Scheffler will win the Tour Championship for 2026 and become a FedEx Cup champion, the ultimate prize on the PGA Tour for the second time, proving once again, all season long, there's nobody better than Scottie Scheffler.
7: Victor Hovland has chosen to lay up with his second shot, and so that means Scottie Scheffler is the winner of the 2026 Tour Championship, and with that, he takes the PGA Tour's ultimate prize, the FedEx Cup, for the second time for Scotty.
3: It was on SiriusXM PGA Tour Radio. Scotty Scheffler trailed by three strokes entering the final round. He wins the $10 million first place prize. Victor Hovland shoots a 2 over 72 to win it, while Scheffler shoots a 4 under 66.
8: Yeah, golf course changed a little bit today. The pins were in some really tough spots, and we got a little bit of wind, which made things, you know, I think more challenging for a lot of the guys. And I was able to get off to a really good start. You know, I made a nice par on one, great shot into two, and then, you know, a really nice putt there on four. You know, I made mistakes, I'd say, on six and seven, but after that, I played some really solid golf and was able to finish the tournament off.
3: With the $10 million, Scheffler passes Tiger Woods for first all-time on the PGA Tour career earnings list. Seventh player since 1980 to hold the career PGA Tour money lead. Joining Tiger Woods, Davis Love III, Greg Norman, Tom Kite, Tom Watson, and Jack Nicklaus. Scottie Scheffler finishes 16-under to win the Tour Championship. Heading back to the NFL, that's next. 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
22: So just going over to the potential number one overall picks here, I think it's down to two names for everybody. It's Jahmyr Gibbs and it's Bijan Robinson.
3: Mm.
22: I feel like you can't go wrong either way, Andy, but are you leaning in any sort of direction here?
23: I think you're right. Jahmyr Gibbs, Bijan Robinson. I'm going to say, to me, Jahmyr Gibbs has pulled ahead only because of the surrounding pieces with Robinson. And you look at that quarterback situation in Atlanta. Michael Penix Jr. injured. We know Tua's banged up and his career could end at any second. Okay, so Bijan Robinson's a stud, fantastic. But aren't teams, guys, like just going to say, okay, well, we'll stack the box and make Robinson beat us. And then some days he might, and his numbers will still be good. But are they going to be number one overall good?
3: Mm-hmm.
23: The receiver options aren't great. You got Drake London, who's really good, and Kyle Pitts Sr., who's been up and down, I think, under the Kevin Stefanski new head coach offense. But that's why Jahmyr Gibbs, I think, a more complete team, more options, and you can't really – Jared Goff can distribute the ball. You can't stack the box against Jahmyr Gibbs. They'll make you pay. Against the Falcons, I think he can, and that's why I'll say Gibbs – first overall.
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25: Day at a time for us, and then we'll see what that ramp up period looks like, but we're obviously excited to be able to have him back.
26: Just wanted to take my time and make the right decision, right? Because once you choose to come back, you're all the way back in. Can't be halfway in, got to be all the way in it. So everything just played out how it played out, and we're here now.
27: There were a lot of things that had to get done, even though a lot of people ultimately thought it would get to this spot, which it eventually did, even to the surprise of some of the Rams officials.
3: Aaron Donald makes it official, says he's back. Returning to the Rams after being away from the NFL, his former and current coach, Sean McVay.
25: It's the greatest team sport that there is. Obviously, Miles and Aaron get a ton of credit that's been deserved and earned throughout the course of their career. But those other guys on the front are pretty damn good, too. And so I think the beauty of the unit is the unit. Those guys are incredible parts of it. You know, but so are Byron Young and Josiah Stewart and Dez Johnson on the outside. So are Kobe Turner, Braden Fisk, Puna Ford, and Tyler Davis on the inside. And so that's a pretty cool thing, you know, because you're going to need a bunch of guys up front. And those two guys, in addition to those guys I just named, you know, you feel really good. And it's how do we come together as a group and how do we play great team football?
3: Aaron Donald is 35 years old, has 111 sacks, second most among primary defensive tackles in a career behind John Randall's 137.5 since sacks became official in the early 80s.
26: Oh, that was a huge part. I think that the D-line group alone, you talk about the interior guys, and then you got B.Y., and then you bring guys like Myles Garrett, you know, out here, right? I already thought
0: It was a stacked D-line with Verse. Obviously, things transpire and happen, and then you bring a guy like Miles Garrett, a generational talent, and it's like, that can be fun, right? And, you know, obviously what they did on the back end with bringing, you know, certain pieces they need in the, at the secondary, man. And I think this is a complete team with me here or without me here. So for me to even have the opportunity to be a part of this, be with this team, I take nothing for granted. It's a blessing to be, you know, retired from the game for 2 years and had the opportunity to come back and be a part of something special, you know. And nothing's promised, nothing's guaranteed, but I'm willing to trying to, you know, get to that ultimate goal, what it is, day by day, week by week, and just stack them days.
3: Aaron Donald will be part of that defensive front. That also includes the aforementioned Miles Garrett. ESPN Rams reporter Lindsay Theory.
1: To me, it was always about when, not if. Now, all of that being said, not surprising, though, it did get kind of a little intense at the end, a little interesting, wondering, well, maybe he's not coming back, but it certainly always seemed the direction it was going.
4: Everyone's excited, and I get that, and you should be. He's going to be one of the most fun defensive lines to watch when they're out there together, Miles Garrett and Aaron Donald. But he hasn't played in 2 years, so the expectation that he's going to play 80% of the snaps is unreasonable, at least early on. What are you expecting from Donald from a participation standpoint early on?
1: Yeah, I would imagine there might be a ramp-up period for him, right? He's been out of football activities for more than 2 years. So, you know, the interesting part about him is when he retired, he was very much still at the top of his game. Like, this is not a guy that was on the decline and decided to hang it up. Like, he was still right there at the best of the best. So I would imagine a little bit of a ramp-up period. But, you know, and Sean McVay has said it. We've covered Aaron for years and years out here, and we know what his standard is. Aaron Donald does not do anything less than the Aaron Donald standard. So he's not coming back to be like a guy who comes off, you know, comes on the field for third down. Like, he's just, this is a guy who's going to be out there. Like, if he's coming back, he's coming back to be Aaron Donald, not a shell of Aaron Donald, not, you know, Aaron Donald, you know, kind of in the twilight zone, just along for the ride. So I would expect, you know, again, there to be a little bit of a ramp up period, but Aaron is off the back as Aaron. And I think that's what we should all expect, because that's what he expects out of himself.
5: Okay, so if he comes back as Aaron Donald, and he comes back as he and probably we expect, what are the reasonable expectations for this Rams football team?
1: The expectation before Aaron Donald came back was that this is the Super Bowl favorite. So now with Aaron Donald back, it's like this is a Super Bowl favorite. Like, a lock was the favorite. The favorite, the more favorite. I mean, this just makes their defense. This is a team that made a lot of moves over the offseason. Obviously, they add Miles Garrett to that defense. Trent McDuffie, they bring in Jalen Watson. They already have really strong young talent in Byron Young, Braden Fisk. So this is a defense that, you know, needed to improve over the offseason, and not that it improved exponentially. And then you add in Aaron Donald, you guys. So this is like the favorite of the favorite of the Super Bowl.
3: Aaron Donald back with the Rams. Favorites to win Super Bowl 61, according to DraftKings Sportsbook, and that was prior to Aaron Donald returning. Also on Sunday, Odell Beckham Jr. makes the New York Giants 53-man roster. Micah Parsons will open the season on the PUP list. Titans waive former starting quarterback Will Levis. Dolphins trade for Packers Kyle McCord to be their QB2. Packers running back Josh Jacobs placed on the commissioner's exempt list after a misdemeanor charge in a domestic incident. The Browns trimming their roster, but didn't cut or trade any of the quarterbacks. They're carrying Deshaun Watson, Shedeur Sanders, and Taylen Green, and the quarterbacks on their 53-man roster. Quarterback Dylan Gabriel placed on injured reserve, designated him to return. He's got a back injury. He'll be eligible to return after the first four games of the season. Injured in the preseason finale against the Patriots, where he did complete 12 of his 15 passes, including three touchdowns. And it continues to never be easy with the quarterback situation in Cleveland. ESPN analyst Mike Tannenbaum.
6: Cleveland's decision the other day looked bad when they said Deshaun Watson was going to start. Mm-hmm. I think it looks worse. Like, Todd Monken's a good coach. Yes. Give him those three young quarterbacks. Start Shedeur. Dylan Gabriel did look good. Like, I thought he played with good fundamentals. Thought his eye level was excellent. He was accurate. He threw with good anticipation. He's small by NFL standards. That may be a fatal flaw at the end of the day. But go with those three young guys and don't look back. Please tell me the one quarterback in the history of our league that was suspended for 11 games, played 19 games in 6 years, had season-ending shoulder surgery, then tore his Achilles tendon twice, was going to be a free agent, and played really good football. Like, I think Deshaun Watson playing well this year in 17 games is improbable.
3: We'll see how that pays off as the season continues and what will happen with the Browns. They open up on the road in Jacksonville in week one. SportsCenter All Night, ESPN Radio.
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9: It's really happy, Bill, come out here and start the season off on the right note. We got a lot of stuff to clean up, but at least we can do it in the victory column.
3: North Carolina gets a season-opening win this weekend in Ireland, beating TCU in Dublin. Earlier on ESPN Radio, Manny Navarro from The Athletic.
10: I'm going to give Bill Belichick's team the credit. I thought they were excellent for the final three quarters on defense. And, you know, yes, there were certainly some mistakes that TCU made, a lot of penalties. But, you know, you look at what North Carolina was last year, and to come back after losing by 34 points to that same program a year later and then beat them 15-10 and play the kind of defense they did, you got to give them the credit for that.
3: Obviously a small sample size, but could be gearing up to be an interesting early part of the season for the Tar Heels. Earlier on ESPN Radio on game night are Mark Zeno and Mia O'Brien.
12: That looked like a Bill Belichick win because of one stat and one stat only. We could certainly talk about the fumbles and the fact that they lost the turnover margin, but they won the game. We could certainly talk about Bobby Petrino, the offense, the rushing yards maybe leaving a little bit to be desired. But for me, the point that said to me, Bill Belichick has gotten through to these kids, 3-11, three penalties on UNC, offense, defense, special teams as a collective, compared to 11 penalties for Sonny Dykes' his Horned Frogs.
15: It was a very Belichickian win. I mean, it had all the markings of one. It was strong defense. It was smart football. It was taking advantage of another team's mistakes. It was not beating yourself. And that's what good coaching is all about.
12: If there is a world, Zeno, where UNC goes to Clemson, they knock off the Tigers. They are 3-0, hosting Notre Dame on Saturday, October 3rd. What is the conversation around UNC?
15: That they're much improved.
12: Not that they're on a trajectory to the college football playoff.
15: No. If they go into Clemson 2-0 and they pull off an upset there, and then they have Notre Dame on deck, I mean, you know, a 3-0 UNC team might be one of the more surprising things we didn't expect to see early on in the college football season.
3: Up next for North Carolina, East Tennessee State. That's in a couple of weeks before that matchup with Clemson on September 19th. NFL cutting down its rosters, college football season underway. Like any good Venn diagram, there's overlap between the two. LSU alone is in line for three players who were released by NFL teams. Certainly not cut and dry, though. The SEC says it will comply with the order from a state judge in Louisiana that prohibits the conference and Commissioner Greg Sankey from punishing schools, but the conference says it will certainly defend its legal rights when they go into court on Thursday. Sticky situation all around. ESPN's Mark Schlabaugh.
17: I don't think we're going to know until Friday. I was told after Darren Heitner and some other attorneys made some statements to keep in mind that, you know, SEC teams don't finalize their rosters until Friday. So even if if LSU added these guys on Monday, you know, they wouldn't be in violation until Friday. I know their legal counsel, the league's legal counsel, sent out a note to ADs saying we're going to, you know, honor these state court rulings, but I don't think by any means they're ready to stand down. They could file a federal lawsuit this week challenging those state rulings. And from what I've been told by other attorneys who are not involved in this case, but have been involved in other NCAA cases, that the SEC would have a really good chance of winning in court, you know, arguing that they can enforce their own rules. I'm just surprised Lane, and I know Lane pretty well, I'm just surprised Lane is going to die on this hill.
28: Are you surprised, Schlabaugh?
17: I guess if anybody was going to do it, it was going to be Lane.
28: Right.
17: And Lane says he's not involved, but come on, it just so happened to be
11: filed in Baton Rouge in front of a friendly LSU judge with Ole Miss players involved. I wonder two things, Peter. Is he worried his roster is not good enough? And is he worried his roster is not good enough to beat Ole Miss and Oxford? Or he's just sticking it to the Rebels one more time?
13: What is the College Football Playoff Committee? Can they go out there, or the College Football Playoff as an entity itself go, hey, listen, we won't consider you at this point? Is that a backfill option that the College Football Playoff could do right now going forward?
11: I think from a legal standpoint, the SEC probably feels like their intra-conference transfer rule, which would prohibit those guys from going from Ole Miss to LSU after the spring, would be more enforceable because that was already in place. Like this, you can't have pros was just added in the last week or so. And so the plaintiffs could argue you just made up the rule to penalize us. Mm-hmm. I feel unfortunate for some of these people in the class of 2022 because it's obvious they're getting the short end of the stick, but it's just bad timing. You got to have opportunities for graduating high school athletes, and those kids have been getting, you know, squeezed for the last couple of years because you guys got so many guys playing 5, 6, 7 years.
13: Yeah.
11: When we all woke up on January 1st, we thought there were two things you couldn't do to continue to participate in college athletics, and that was gambling on your own team and going pro. And it just seems like every day something else happens that leaves you shaking your head. It's just when Congress and lawyers get involved, they usually screw things up.
3: We'll see what the lawyers do when they get into court on Thursday. SportsCenter all night, ESPN Radio. Back to baseball.
14: The 1-0. Swing and a ball drilled. Right center field. That one back, and that one is gone. Pete Crow Armstrong is second of the night. Five homers in the last two games. And the Cubs are within two at 7-5.
3: Our Boog Shambi right here on ESPN Radio. 7-5 would be as close as the Cubs would get. Reds win the Sunday night game at Wrigley, but Pete Crow Armstrong with the two homers. MVP, right? Our analyst, Doug Glanville.
16: I'd say right now he's got the offensive edge on Shohei Ohtani, and that says a lot right there. But it's the pitching question, and because Ohtani's not pitching, that was always the way that Ohtani would just put the exclamation point on his dominance, is that he was already offensively on his own the MVP. And then he's like, oh, by the way, you know, he has a 2.9 ERA and he's pitched in 17 games. That was just like, okay, that's just more than enough. Now, you know, he's been on the shelf on the pitching side, and, you know, and he's not, you know, I don't know when he's going to come back. And that opens the door for Pete Crow answering being able to have a better offensive season, which he is right now. And so that's why he's in the driver's seat.
3: PCA, two homers on Sunday, five in the last two games. Yankees, a 16-1 rout of the Red Sox, largest win over Boston since 2000. As for the American League wild card, Yankees and Red Sox holding the top two spots. Guardians holding that third spot.
14: The 1-0 swung on and lifted high and deep right field. Way back there, home run, Jose! 9-1.
3: Guardians go on to win 11-1 over Kansas City. WTAM with the call. Guardians winning 8 of their last 10. Fifth game this season where they've been in double digits. Up next, saying goodbye. SportsCenter All Night continues. It's ESPN Radio.
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20: 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I go get my Habs fix and I check in with Campbell versus Gallo. Sean and Mitch cover everything from why the team has a hard time protecting a lead to who should be playing on the first line with Nick and Cole. 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
26: 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Everybody talking about the dynasty in the making here in the LA Dodgers. We all know they're stacked. Their pitching rotation is the best in baseball. But how much of a challenge do you think it's going to be for this team that has won back-to-back World Series to get out of the National League?
27: Yeah. I mean, the Dodgers obviously on paper is an all-star team. But like we saw the last couple of years, they're 2 years ago, the Padres almost took the Dodgers out of the playoffs. And obviously last year, the Jays came so close to win the World Series. So it's, you know, I know the Dodgers have all kinds of money, but they're doing a lot of right things to be the best team in baseball. But at the end of the day, it plays on the field. And I think it's going to be a big challenge. Three in a row is hard. The Dodgers right now are going through their first slump of the season. I like their attitude. They're a veteran team. They're not panicking. But you'll still need to produce offensively. As long as you have, you know, the Snells and the Tarek Skubal, it's great. But you still need to produce offensively. And that might be, I think, the challenge that the Dodgers will find out in the playoffs. So by no means, I mean, it's a great team, obviously, but I don't think it's a sure thing for them to get to the World Series. It's going to be a little more struggle this year.
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29: Been our leader, our mentor, and the best teammate we can all have. You mean so much to the people in front of the camera and behind the camera as well. And personally, you've been my rock. So I appreciate everything that you have done to make us look damn good on TV.
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29: but
30: that.
29: But most importantly,
30: yes.
29: It's the friendship that matters.
30: No question about
29: it. Thank you.
30: Thank you very much. You're the best. You all are the best. I've said it to everybody that would listen. This Little League World Series means so much to me, but it's really always been about the kids. I love what I do, and I love the people I do it with. So thank you very much. You're the man.
31: Ravi, you told me be myself from day one, man, and I really appreciate everything you've done for me, dude.
30: Well,
31: coming into here not knowing exactly what to do. And being with you guys, man, it's an honor, it's a privilege, and I thank you so much as well.
1: Hey, my entry into baseball was with you. Baseball Tonight.
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10: Jay, we begin with the championship of the Little League World Series, where Nevada came up short against Curaçao, as heard and seen on ABC, with Carl Ravitch on the call for his final game.
2: Felix will try to end it right here. Jace Ward with the bases loaded. Swings and hits one to center field, and it is caught by Ryan. And the island country of Curaçao lands the biggest fish. They are Little League World Series champions for 2026.
8: Number 4.
10: From Little League to the pros in a jumbled AL wildcard race, Baltimore stayed within a game of the last spot in the AL with a win over the A's. The help of a Gunnar Henderson homer. Call on WBAL.
12: Here's the pitch. Gunnar smashes this deep to right field. Forget about it. It's long gone. A two-homer game for Henderson, and Baltimore seizes the lead in the fifth. Gunnar goes off. 3-for-3, and it's the second Earl Weaver special of the game, 7-5 Baltimore.
8: Number 3.
10: In Toronto, Max Scherzer continues to climb on the all-time strikeout list. The Blue Jays climbed to within a game and a half of the last playoff spot by beating the Mariners. Here's strikeout number 10 on the day, courtesy of Sportsnet 590, The Fan.
2: 2-2 pitch.
12: Swing and a miss, strike 3. 10 strikeouts for Scherzer. He stands alone with the 9th most strikeouts in Major League history. 3,535.
8: Number 2.
10: While the Yankees and Red Sox battle for positioning, they remain behind the first place Rays in the AL East. Tampa won its 4th in a row as Johnny DeLuca and company finished off a sweep of the Padres. The call from 620 WDAE.
15: Caminero's short lead, and the pitch, fly ball down the left field line towards the corner, giving chase is Taylor. Back near the pole, jumps up and up over the wall. He did not catch it. He knocked it over the wall. It's a two-run homer, and the Rays have tied it up. Johnny DeLuca with a two-run home run down the left field line on a ball that Taylor looked like he caught.
8: Number 1.
10: Finally to Washington, where the Marlins powered their way past the Nationals as they look to stay within striking distance in the NL wildcard race. More from 104.3 WQAM.
2: 2-1.
12: That one hammered out to left field and deep. Lyle pushing back at the track, at the wall, and it's gone! A two-run home run for Otto Lopez. This thing unraveled on Tom Cosgrove, and it's 6-2 fish in the top of the ninth.
17: There's not many fans here, but the volume of the boos here is crazy. Wow.
3: Marlins didn't do much for the first 8 innings in Washington, but in the 9th, 6 runs, and they get the win. Scottie Scheffler rallies and gets the win at the Tour Championship to wrap up the golf season. Got off the course. Didn't go straight to reporters, though.
24: They're like, we got a couple minutes. And I was like, all right, let me just go inside so I can get some air conditioning. And then there was an open bar right there, and I was like, all right, I'm grabbing a beer. It tasted great. Yeah, it's fun. I don't really drink very often. My wife and my manager were like, wow, I haven't seen you have a beer in a long time. And it's like, yeah, well, season's over now. I'm going to have a beer.
3: $10 million and a beer. Rams get a key member of the defense back. That's next. 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
18: It's Melnick in the afternoon here on TSN 690. I'm John Still with FC Superhead coach Nick Rizzaghi. All right, let's get to him.
19: Cutting back past Quemmy, trying to find a way through, and a fortunate Karabakh and Bomeo floats over Colongo and puts Supra ahead by three.
18: So Loa Kwemi, his touch is unbelievable. Maybe it's the futsal of it all coming up through that, but, you know, he made this run the other day against Ottawa down the left side where, you know, he just seemed, the ball just seems glued to his feet. Knowing this guy for as long as you have and working for with him for as long as you have, what does it feel like to see him get this opportunity and make it count in this first season in the CPL?
20: Very truthfully, it feels like vindication, and it feels like telling everybody I told you so. Mm-hmm. I think it feels like that for a lot of us. And of course, I'm really happy for him to start getting the accolades that he deserves and the recognition that he deserves, because this has never been a doubt for us that he's able to do this. And I'm very comfortable to say if you put him at a higher level, let him get used to it, then he'll do the same thing. And I do believe that Quebecois guys don't always get the... they sometimes get the short end of the stick when it comes to the rest of Canada, and just from my experience, maybe it's wrong. And I'm just very happy to give these guys this chance and that they're having this chance to show what they can really do.
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23: 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He stands alone with the ninth most strikeouts in Major League history.
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3: 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Sunday was a day to make the cut in the NFL or return to the NFL. No cut for the Tour Championship, but it's a familiar name that gets the win in Atlanta. Speaking of shots that will earn you a win in Atlanta.
34: And the pitch to Olsen. Swung on, hit hard. Down the first baseline, fair ball, game over. Matt Olsen hooked one right inside the bag. And the Braves win it in extra innings.
3: 680 The Fan, Matt Olson, the walk-off single, second walk-off hit this season. Didn't have any walk-off hits in his first four seasons with the Braves. They beat the Rockies 3-2 in 10, Atlanta's seventh consecutive win. Braves with a five-game lead in the NL East over the Phillies. Closest division in baseball is the AL West, Astros and Rangers. Houston on the road in New York facing the Mets.
1: Diaz a tying run off second, the 0-1. And Wade hits it in the air and pretty deep to right. Back on it is Bench at the wall looking up. See you later! Pinch hit, two-run homer for Lamont Wade Jr. And the Astros are on top by a score of 4-3. He hit that off the facing of the second deck.
3: That came in the sixth inning, KBME. Astros double up the Mets 6-3. Third straight road series win for Houston. Mets, meanwhile, seventh straight series loss against the Astros. Astros get the win in New York. As for the Rangers, they were in Milwaukee.
2: The 1-1 pitch, and that ball is hit hard to deep left. Churio going back. It's over his head, off the track, and it rolls up over the wall. Looked like it was going to bounce back into the field of play, but it actually rolled over the wall and out. It's an automatic double for Duran that scores two, and the Rangers have their first lead today and their first lead of the series, 4-2.
5: The 1-0. Jock swings, hammers one down the right field line. It's hooking towards the pole. That ball's back. It is out of here. Jock Peterson rounding the bases with his 24th home run of the season. And the Rangers' lead grows. It's now Texas 5, Milwaukee 2.
3: They'd go on to a 7-4 win over the Brewers. 105-3 the fan. Rangers snapping a four-game losing streak. They get the win over Milwaukee. Astros remain two games ahead of the Rangers for the lead in the AL West. Sunday night baseball in Chicago. Reds had some offense.
1: Pitch. Swing and a ball drilled center field. Pete Crow Armstrong is back. He's back some more, and that one is gone. Home run, Sal Stewart, his 31st of the year. And Stewart will touch them all. It's 7-3 Cincinnati. This kid's having some kind of season.
3: 7-3 there. Reds go on to a 7-5 win over the Cubs. Cincinnati hitting four homers in the game, 10 in the series. Cubs scoring five in the loss. 60% of that offense coming from their MVP candidate.
1: The 3-2. Swing and a high fly ball right field. That one back on its way, and it is gone. Pete Crow Armstrong, a leadoff homer as he hammered that one out of here over the right field wall. The 1-0. Swing and a ball drilled. Right center field. That one back, and that one is gone. Pete Crow Armstrong is second of the night. Five homers in the last two games, and the Cubs are within two at 7-5.
3: Five homers in the last two games. Two homers on Sunday comes in the Cubs' loss to the Reds. But Pete Crow Armstrong hitting two more. Back to Wrigley and our crew for MLB on ESPN Radio. John Shambi, Doug Glanville, Boog.
1: All right, Jay, thanks very much. Well, the Reds end up winning the game, but Pete Crow Armstrong, two more homers, five homers in the last two games, and a guy who right now, Doug, I think you'd say is the National League MVP.
6: I mean, it's very clear that his name is going to be there for great debate with Shohei Ohtani, and the question is Ohtani's pitching. You know, it's been a separator for a while, and mostly offensively he's still been in a class by himself, so it was kind of easier, but this season it's not the case. Pete Crow Armstrong has the offensive advantage, and he's a tremendous defender out there, which adds to the question marks about is pitching enough, especially when Ohtani's only pitched about half the season. So Pete Crow Armstrong is doing it all right now, the power, the speed, the gold glove defense, the incredible base running. And he's gotten so many big hits for the Cubs, you know, whether it's walk-offs or leadoff home runs. I mean, there's no aspect of his game that isn't having this high impact, and that is the mark of a most valuable player.
1: Cubs blow an opportunity to gain some ground on the Brewers, so they remain eight back. How do you assess the Cubs' opportunity? They have seven left head-to-head with the Brewers, including the first of four tomorrow night here in Chicago.
6: Well, Craig Counsell talked about before the game, he's like, we have to really see it as one game at a time. You know, they yeah, they'd love to win, you know, 6 out of 7 or, you know, put themselves in a different position. But it's tough. The Brewers are a really good team, and they're on a pace to win over 100 games. So that makes it a challenge to try to do it in one game and try to catch up the deficit. So, but it's fun. The rivalry is deep. It's a lot of excitement. We've done those series in the postseason, and we know that those teams are well matched and their fan bases are going to be out.
2: Yeah, there's no question about it. So the Reds win it here. And again, the final 7-5, despite 2 home runs from Pete Crow Armstrong. For Doug Glanville, I'm John Chambi, right here on your home for every game of the postseason, Major League Baseball, on ESPN Radio and ESPN app. Now we send it back to Jay Reynolds in the studio.
3: All right, Boog, Pete. Crow Armstrong, 14 homers this month, most by a Cubs player in a calendar month since Alfonso Soriano in 2007. PCA, 2 more homers on Sunday, perhaps moving into the driver's seat in the MVP race, as you mentioned. Conventional wisdom suggesting Shohei Ohtani has the edge since he's a pitcher, but are you a pitcher if your team doesn't need you to pitch?
9: Would it just be simply better for him to focus on being the best hitter he can be for them, because they don't really need him as a pitcher? Blake Snell, Yamamoto, Garrett Skubal, Tyler Glasnow, Roky Sasaki. On the other hand, the Dodger offense has stunk since the All-Star break. 22nd out of 30 teams in runs scored going into play on Sunday. They need Shohei Ohtani to be much more offensively prolific than they need for him to pitch.
3: And Sunday against the Tigers, Shohei Ohtani, 7th game this season, going 0-for-5 or worse. But the Dodgers did have offense.
10: Valdez is 0-1. Teoscar tees off in the air to deep left field. Tail time here in Motown. Oh, a long home run for Teoscar Hernandez to break the tie and make it 3-1 Dodgers here in the top of the 6th.
3: AM 570 LA Sports. Dodgers a 6-1 win over the Tigers, 28th series win this season for L.A. 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
12: Aaron Donald will be joining up with Myles Garrett as part of a Rams pass rush. He's coming out of retirement.
13: And then the Rams did that massive trade for Myles Garrett. And earlier this week, it became clear that he wanted to return to the Rams.
3: Speaking of L.A., not a major surprise, but Sunday, on the day that the 53-man rosters became official, Aaron Donald makes it official and comes out of retirement. The defensive tackle getting a 1-year, $20 million deal. ESPN insider Adam Schefter.
15: Truth of the matter is, if you spoke to the Rams today at noon Pacific time, 3 p.m. Eastern, Aaron Donald just left their facility, said goodbye, left, and they thought, this is not going to work out. He may not be coming back. That was the feeling within the organization. There were doubts that had crept into their thinking, and they definitely were not convinced as of 3 o'clock Eastern that he was coming back. And lo and behold, an hour later, he announces on Instagram that he is returning to the Rams. So I think he knew what he was doing, and he just decided not to share that with the Rams. Why would a player spend his summer preparing to return to football if he wound up not returning and playing at all? That wouldn't make sense. He was working out. He was trying to get back in football shape. He was doing all those things. All the signs pointed to him coming back, but he still needed to feel good. He still needed to have his body right. He still needed his wife to sign off on it. He still needed to agree to a contract. There were a lot of things that had to get done, even though a lot of people ultimately thought it would get to this spot, which it eventually did, even to the surprise of some of the Rams officials.
3: $20 million deal has playoff incentives that can raise the total value to $30 million. Donald retired in March of 2024 after 10 seasons, all of them with the Rams, who drafted him number 13 overall in 2014. And now he's returning for another run.
17: To be honest with you, you know, it was on and off for a while, but I think we knew this decision about 2 weeks. You know, I know the world was saying all types of different things and nobody knew what was going on, but, you know, I kind of knew for 2 weeks and then I talked to Sean every single week, damn near every day. So we stayed in contact. I gave him all my updates, how I was feeling, how things was going. So I know he got annoyed with asking all the questions in camp every damn day. So I felt bad for him at that point. But, you know, I was doing everything I needed to do to get myself a peace of mind and see if I can do it. So wasn't no rushing. Just wanted to take my time and make the right decision, right? Because once you choose to come back, you're all the way back in. Can't be halfway in. Got to be all the way in it. So had to get to that point where I felt like I will feel like I'm 100% committed to playing football again, you know, because last 2 years been amazing, right? Building things that I've been building, working on what I've been working on, kind of working from home and, you know, jumping back in the fire, playing football again. So really had to sit back, think about it, not just from the physical aspect, from the mental aspect as well. So everything just played out how it played out, and we're here now.
3: Aaron Donald now back in the NFL, back with the Rams. And as for what's exciting about this next chapter?
17: Just being here, being part of this team, potentially doing something special. You know, that's what it's about. You know, I think so. The Super Bowl being back at SoFi kind of excites you too. But, you know, it's a long process to even get to that point. You know, you can't jump past the process of, and the grind that you got to go through to get to that. Obviously, that's the end goal you want to do. But, you know, I'm just present and I'm here to, and I'm glad to be here. And I'm just going to work, get myself where I need to be, earn my position wherever that is and whatever my role is, and just do it at a high level.
3: Aaron Donald back after being out of the NFL, and he rejoins the Rams as expected. 3-time Defensive Player of the Year, 8-time First Team All-Pro, 10-time Pro Bowl selection, and the 2014 Defensive Rookie of the Year. Now part of a defensive front that also includes Myles Garrett. Rams are the only team to head into a season with multiple players who won multiple Defensive Player of the Year awards. Aaron Donald heading back to the NFL after being out of the league. Ditto for OBJ. Odell Beckham Jr. makes the 53-man roster for the New York Giants after a season out of the NFL. When he signed in the spring, new coach John Harbaugh said there was no guaranteed roster spot. He'd have to earn it. Earlier on ESPN Radio, our Giants reporter Jordan Ronan.
0: He showed a lot this summer, and most importantly, because remember, he hasn't played in 2 years. He's had a bunch of injuries, twice ACL, once broken leg. Number one is he's proved he was able to stay healthy, did not miss a single practice this summer.
3: Beckham, drafted by the Giants in 2014, as you heard, didn't miss a practice. Proved he could still get open. Earlier on ESPN Radio, Ted Wynn from The Athletic on game night.
4: I really doubted that he could make the roster when he got signed, but just watching him in preseason, he's still pretty explosive, or he got some of his explosion back, still a very deceptive route runner. And I kind of think he might be able to even make an impact on this Giants roster. We don't know where Malik Nabers is going to be coming off of his injury. And this is not a very talented team when it comes to receivers. So, OBJ at his age coming back, coming back with a team that drafted him, I think it'd be a pretty cool story to see if he could be productive this season.
3: Beckham, 33 years old, last played for the Miami Dolphins during the 2024 season. Sports Center all night, ESPN Radio, U.S. Open in full swing, in the spotlight Sunday night on Arthur Ashe, the men's 4 seed, Novak Djokovic, playing in his 20th opening round match in New York.
7: If you ask me if I'm prepared, I feel like I am, you know, as best as I can be. Let's see how it goes. You know, the opening matches are always, for me, particularly in the last few years, quite challenging.
3: Djokovic saying he felt prepared. As it would turn out, this opening round match would prove to be one of those matches he described as challenging.
11: It's a fitting ending as he hustles up to finish off the 24-time major winner.
14: 5-7, 4-6, 6-2, 6-1.
11: Credit to the big underdog. Unforgettable night for Mariano Nivone. Agonizing night for Novak Djokovic and his many millions of fans.
3: Mariano Nivone outlasting Djokovic in 5 sets, winning 6-1 in the fifth in a match that took just over 4.5 hours. Djokovic with his first career loss in the first round of the U.S. Open. He's now 19-1. With the loss by Djokovic, it means this U.S. Open is now the first major since the French Open in 2003 to not have Djokovic, Roger Federer, or Rafael Nadal in the second round. Tough night on the hard court for Djokovic. Record-setting night on the hard wood. That's next. SportsCenter All Night continues. It's ESPN Radio.
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11: John Still with The Athletic's John Machado covers the Dallas Cowboys. I'm not going to ask you how the Cowboys are worth $15.5 billion. Just the way that this was all done on the fly, this total rebuild of the defense punctuated by drafting Caleb Downs a 10th overall, and just how much everyone seemed to love that pick.
12: I mean, you got to have a little bit of luck, and I think Caleb Downs slipping in the draft could be one of those moves where you look back on and it's really not tough for me to find a comp. It could be Micah Parsons. And to have a Swiss Army knife defensive back who can play nickel corner, can drop back and play deep safety, can help you in the run, you know, that. And then Quinnen Williams, and, you know, they're able to draft Malachi Lawrence with their other first-round pick and trade for Rashawn Gary. And so we ask him about last year's defense being the worst in the NFL and probably the worst in franchise history. And there's just a lot of key pieces that are kind of like, I had nothing to do with that. You know, I wasn't even here. I don't know why I'm being asked about this. So, but they hear about it, and that chip is on their shoulder for sure. And so the offense is no question it should be one of the best in the league, if not the best. And then now if you have a defense that should just, if it's just solid, if it's a top 15, top 20 defense, then this certainly should be a playoff team. And if they're a playoff team and, you know, everything hits right in January and make a deep playoff run, then heck, maybe they'd be worth more than $15 billion. They might be worth $20-25.
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14: The season was on NBA TV. Dream beat the Lynx 89-81. Lynx failing to clinch the number one overall seed in the playoffs. But Reese, with that double-double, passes Alyssa Thomas for the most in WNBA history in a season. She spoke with NBA TV.
15: Angel, a disappointing loss this past Friday, but the sense of urgency, the fire this team played with, how would you define it for the response for the number one team?
16: Yeah, we didn't feel good about that last game. We wanted to go into the break feeling good. I mean, this is the number one team coming in here, so everybody got to lace their shoes up and be ready. And I think we all came together tonight and played great.
15: I mean, come on, more WNBA history, Angel. Every single time I talk to you, the most double-doubles in a season. I know you said it doesn't matter if we don't win, but you got the dub and you continue to make history. How do you put into context what you're doing, girl?
16: I'm just grateful and I'm thankful. This opportunity is the opportunity of a lifetime. Being able to play this game every single day, I wake up and I'm blessed. And I'm so happy to be in Atlanta. I'm excited. We're about to go to the World Cup. I'm excited to go with Ryan. So just so many blessings in my life, and I'm just super grateful.
15: Speaking of Ryan and the back-to-back threes, I saw you like just fuel so much energy into her. What's it like playing with Ryan?
16: I told her, shoot or shoot. She didn't make a shot in the first half, and I felt like she was a little down. So just putting confidence into her, pouring into her. I tell you, I'm going to need you. I need you every single time. If you miss, baby, I'm going to get the rebound. Don't worry. So I told her to keep shooting, and she came out big for us tonight. I'm so happy for her.
15: And DeWanna Bonner.
17: Yes.
15: I mean, come on. That new addition. What did you feel on the court with DB now in the squad?
16: Her energy. I told her first shot was going to hit like crack. And it felt really good when she hit that three that I passed to her. It felt really good. So I'm really happy to have her. She's a great bet. And I'm super excited to, when I get back, to be with her more and four more games into the playoffs.
15: I got to ask you, Angel. It's your debut going into the World Cup.

0: What does this mean to you?
1: It means everything. To be able to take this Atlanta off and still represent them, but also to play for something bigger, to play for USA and go compete for gold with some of the best, to be one of 12, to compete with the best, but also to compete aside with Ryan is really, really cool, and I'm really grateful and I'm really excited. So, go USA!
0: We are rooting for you. Bring back gold. Congratulations.
1: Thank you.
2: And she heads off after the win for the Dream, the 8-point win over the Lynx. Atlanta with three players with a double-double on Sunday. Angel Reese with her 29th. Golden State chasing Minnesota for the top seed.
3: Deflection by Inksler. Five on the shot clock. Hayes wants to make something happen. Southpaw throws it up and it goes in.
4: It's just a tough bucket over two in that zone.
3: And then she flexes, lets everybody know she's got 18 points here in Portland.
2: WNBA League pass Valkyries an 86-69 win over the Fire, their fourth straight game holding an opponent under 70. Valkyries a couple of games behind the Lynx for the top seed. Wings 97-71 over the Sun. Wings 24 wins this season, tied for the second most in any season in franchise history. Sparks a 90-74 win over the Storm. Seattle with its 16th double-digit loss this season, second most in the WNBA behind Toronto. SportsCenter all night, ESPN Radio, the golf season, the FedEx Cup wrapping up on Sunday with the final round of the Tour Championship.
5: Well, he's going to tap this in, and that will be a par for Scottie Scheffler, a closing 4-under, 66, 16-under par, and barring a miracle from Victor Hovland here at 18, Scottie Scheffler will win the Tour Championship for 2026 and become a FedEx Cup champion, the ultimate prize on the PGA Tour for the second time, proving once again, all season long, there's nobody better than Scottie Scheffler.
6: Victor Hovland has chosen to lay up with his second shot, and so that means Scottie Scheffler is the winner of the 2026 Tour Championship, and with that, he takes the PGA Tour's ultimate prize, the FedEx Cup, for the second time for Scottie.
2: It was on SiriusXM PGA Tour Radio. Scottie Scheffler trailed by three strokes entering the final round. He wins the $10 million first place prize. Victor Hovland shoots a 2 over 72 to win it, while Scheffler shoots a 4 under 66.
7: Yeah, golf course changed a little bit today. The pins were in some really tough spots, and we got a little bit of wind, which made things, you know, I think, more challenging for a lot of the guys. And I was able to get off to a really good start. You know, I made a nice par on one. Great shot into two, and then you know, a really nice putt there on four. You know, I made mistakes, I'd say, on six and seven, but after that, I played some really solid golf and was able to finish the tournament off.
2: With the $10 million, Scheffler passes Tiger Woods for first all-time in the PGA Tour career earnings list, seventh player since 1980 to hold the career PGA Tour money lead, joining Tiger Woods, Davis Love III, Greg Norman, Tom Kite, Tom Watson, and Jack Nicklaus. Scottie Scheffler finishes 16-under to win the Tour Championship. Heading back to the NFL, that's next. SportsCenter all night is ESPN Radio.
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17: Pat Hickey has been with us in studio.
18: Everybody's excited about Michael Hage. I can tell you right now, Michael Hage is not going to be a difference maker.
17: What makes you say that?
18: He wasn't the best player at the University of Michigan last year. If they think that he's a center, they don't think he's a center, or that they drafted him as a center. Michigan moved him to the wing. There were four players on the Michigan team that had a better faceoff percentage. His faceoff percentage is around 43%. Put that in comparison, Jake Evans, his final year at Notre Dame, led the NCAA with a 71%.
17: Pat digging deep here.
19: Seriously.
17: They haven't given up on the possibility of him, right? The Canadiens are still open to signing him.
18: Did they want to sign him? If they wanted to sign him, he'd probably be here.
19: They wanted him to go to Laval.
18: Did they?
17: Okay, well, you're hinting at knowing something.
18: I mean, the thing is, if he had gone to Laval, he's probably making more money at Michigan than he would have at Laval.
17: Yeah.
18: So we'll see what happens.
17: Okay.
18: We'll see what happens. I think the Russian that they drafted in the second or third round is going to be more of a possibility.
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20: 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It's Johnny Junta. The Blue Jays were right there, and now they are where they are today. Like, how do you process that?
21: Yeah, just sadness, to be honest. Like, I think, obviously, once it marinades and once we look back on it in a couple more years, I think we won't be as sad as we are right now, thinking about it, how close we were. It sucks how close we were, because you never know if it'll happen ever again.
22: Conversely, like, when we talk about the Dodgers, I know that they get all the best players and they spend the most money, but we see how much could change year over year in baseball. How impressive is it that they're just able to be as dominant as they've been over the course of the last few years?
21: I know I obviously make fun of them and their fans a lot on social media, but I would kill for that. Like, I couldn't imagine going into every single season knowing, like, we're pretty much going to go to the World Series this year no matter what. They have pitchers in their rotation that they don't even need to pitch until August, September. Their ability to adapt and always get the best talent, because they develop prospects so well and the prospects are coveted by their teams, it's very impressive, to be honest. It's not really many teams in pro sports, period, that are run like the Dodgers, in my opinion.
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24: What that ramp up period looks like, but we're obviously excited to be able to have him back.
25: Just wanted to take my time and make the right decision, right? Because once you choose to come back, you're all the way back in. Can't be halfway in, got to be all the way in it. So everything just played out how it played out, and we're here now.
26: There were a lot of things that had to get done, even though a lot of people ultimately thought it would get to this spot, which it eventually did, even to the surprise of some of the Rams officials.
2: Aaron Donald makes it official, says he's back, returning to the Rams after being away from the NFL. His former and current coach, Sean McVay.
24: It's the greatest team sport that there is. Obviously, Miles and Aaron get a ton of credit that's been deserved and earned throughout the course of their career, but those other guys on the front are pretty damn good too. And so I think the beauty of the unit is the unit. Those guys are incredible parts of it, but so are Byron Young and Josiah Stewart and Dez Johnson on the outside. So are Kobe Turner, Braden Fisk, Puna Ford, and Tyler Davis on the inside. And so that's a pretty cool thing, because you're going to need a bunch of guys up front, and those two guys, in addition to those guys I just named, you know, you feel really good. And it's how do we come together as a group and how do we play great team football?
2: Aaron Donald is 35 years old, has 111 sacks, second most among primary defensive tackles in a career behind John Randall's 137 and a half since sacks became official in the early 80s.
0: Oh, that was a huge part. I think that the D-line group alone, you talk about the interior guys, and then you got B.Y., and then you bring guys like Myles Garrett, you know, out here, right? I already thought it was a stacked D-line with Verse. Obviously, things transpire and happen, and then you bring a guy like Myles Garrett, a generational talent, and it's like, that can be fun, right? And, you know, obviously what they did on the back end with bringing, you know, certain pieces they need in at the secondary, man, and I think this is a complete team with me here or without me here. So for me to even have the opportunity to be a part of this, be with this team, I take nothing for granted. It's a blessing to be, you know, retired from the game for 2 years and had the opportunity to come back and be a part of something special, you know. And nothing's promised, nothing's guaranteed, but I'm willing to trying to, you know, get to that ultimate goal, what it is, day by day, week by week, and just stack them days.
2: Aaron Donald will be part of that defensive front that also includes the aforementioned Myles Garrett. ESPN Rams reporter Lindsay Theory.
1: To me, it was always about when, not if. Now, all of that being said, not surprising, though, it did get kind of a little intense at the end, a little interesting, wondering, well, maybe he's not coming back, but it certainly always seemed the direction it was going.
3: Everyone's excited, and I get that, and you should be. He's going to be one of the most fun defensive lines to watch when they're out there together, Myles Garrett and Aaron Donald. But he hasn't played in 2 years, so the expectation that he's going to play 80% of the snaps is unreasonable, at least early on. What are you expecting from Donald from a participation standpoint early on?
1: Yeah, I would imagine there might be a ramp-up period for him, right? He's been out of football activities for more than 2 years. So, you know, the interesting part about him is when he retired, he was very much still at the top of his game. Like, this is not a guy that was on the decline and decided to hang it up. Like, he was still right there at the best of the best. So I would imagine a little bit of a ramp-up period. But, you know, and Sean McVay has said it. We've covered Aaron for years and years out here, and we know what his standard is. Aaron Donald does not do anything less than the Aaron Donald standard. So he's not coming back to be, like, a guy who comes off, you know, comes on the field for third down. Like, this is a guy who's going to be out there. Like, if he's coming back, he's coming back to be Aaron Donald, not a shell of Aaron Donald, not, you know, Aaron Donald, you know, kind of in the twilight zone, just along for the ride. So I would expect, you know, again, there to be a little bit of a ramp-up period, but Aaron is often comes back as Aaron, and I think that's what we should all expect, because that's what he expects out of himself.
4: Okay, so if he comes back as Aaron Donald, and he comes back as he and probably we expect, what are the reasonable expectations for this Rams football team?
1: The expectation before Aaron Donald came back was that this is the Super Bowl favorite. So now with Aaron Donald back, it's like this is a Super Bowl favorite. Like a lock as a favorite. The favorite, the more favorite. I mean, this just makes their defense. This is a team that made a lot of moves over the offseason. Obviously, they add Myles Garrett to that defense. Trent McDuffie, they bring in Jalen Watson. They already have really strong young talent in Byron Young, Braden Fisk. So this is a defense that, you know, needed to improve over the offseason, and not that it improved exponentially. And then you add in Aaron Donald, you guys. So this is like the favorite of the favorite of the Super Bowl.
2: Aaron Donald back with the Rams. Favorites to win Super Bowl 61, according to DraftKings Sportsbook. And that was prior to Aaron Donald returning. Also on Sunday, Odell Beckham Jr. makes the New York Giants 53-man roster. Micah Parsons will open the season on the PUP list. Titans wave former starting quarterback Will Levis. Dolphins trade for Packers Kyle McCord to be their QB2. Packers running back Josh Jacobs placed on the commissioner's exempt list after a misdemeanor charge in a domestic incident. The Browns trimming their roster, but didn't cut or trade any of the quarterbacks. They're carrying Deshaun Watson, Shedeur Sanders, and Talen Green, and the quarterbacks on their 53-man roster. Quarterback Dylan Gabriel, placed on injured reserve, designated him to return. He's got a back injury. He'll be eligible to return after the first four games of the season. Injured in the preseason finale against the Patriots, where he did complete 12 of his 15 passes, including three touchdowns. And it continues to never be easy with the quarterback situation in Cleveland. ESPN analyst Mike Tannenbaum.
5: Cleveland's decision the other day looked bad when they said Deshaun Watson was going to start. Mm-hmm. I think it looks worse. Like, Todd Monken's a good coach. Yes. Give him those three young quarterbacks. Start Shador. Dylan Gabriel did look good. Like, I thought he played with good fundamentals. Thought his eye level was excellent. He was accurate. He threw with good anticipation. He's small by NFL standards. That may be a fatal flaw at the end of the day. But go with those three young guys and don't look back. Please tell me that one quarterback in the history of our league that was suspended for 11 games, played 19 games in 6 years, had season-ending shoulder surgery, then tore his Achilles tendon twice, was going to be a free agent, and played really good football. Like, I think Deshaun Watson playing well this year in 17 games is improbable.
2: We'll see how that pays off as the season continues and what will happen with the Browns. They open up on the road in Jacksonville in week one. SportsCenter all night, ESPN Radio.
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9: 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We got a lot of stuff to clean up, but at least we can do it in the victory column.
2: North Carolina gets a season-opening win this weekend in Ireland, beating TCU in Dublin. 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
10: I'm going to give Bill Belichick's team the credit. I thought they were excellent for the final three quarters on defense. And, you know, yes, there were certainly some mistakes that TCU made, a lot of penalties. But, you know, you look at what North Carolina was last year, and to come back after losing by 34 points to that same program a year later and then beat them 15-10 and play the kind of defense they did, you got to give them the credit for that.
2: Obviously, small sample size, but could be gearing up to be an interesting early part of the season for the Tar Heels. Earlier on ESPN Radio on game night are Mark Zeno and Mia O'Brien.
11: That looked like a Bill Belichick win because of one stat and one stat only. We could certainly talk about the fumbles and the fact that they lost the turnover margin, but they won the game. We could certainly talk about Bobby Petrino, the offense, the rushing yards maybe leaving a little bit to be desired. But for me, the point that said to me, Bill Belichick has gotten through to these kids, 3-11, three penalties on UNC, offense, defense, special teams as a collective, compared to 11 penalties for Sonny Dykes' Horned Frogs.
27: It was a very Belichickian win. I mean, it had all the markings of one. It was strong defense. It was smart football. It was taking advantage of another team's mistakes. It was not beating yourself. And that's what good coaching is all about.
11: If there is a world, Zeno, where UNC goes to Clemson, they knock off the Tigers, they are 3-0, hosting Notre Dame on Saturday, October 3rd, what is the conversation around UNC?
27: That they're much improved.
11: Not that they're on a trajectory to the college football playoff.
27: No. If they go into Clemson 2-0 and they pull off an upset there, and then they have Notre Dame on deck, I mean, you know, a 3-0 UNC team might be one of the more surprising things we didn't expect to see early on in the college football season.
2: Up next for North Carolina, East Tennessee State. That's in a couple of weeks before that matchup with Clemson on September 19th. NFL cutting down its rosters, college football season underway. Like any good Venn diagram, there's overlap between the two. LSU alone is in line for three players who were released by NFL teams. Certainly not cut and dry, though. The SEC says it will comply with the order from a state judge in Louisiana that prohibits the conference and Commissioner Greg Sankey from punishing schools, but the conference says it will certainly defend its legal rights when they go into court on Thursday. Sticky situation all around. ESPN's Mark Schlabaugh.
28: I don't think we're going to know until Friday. I was told after Darren Heitner and some other attorneys made some statements to keep in mind that, you know, SEC teams don't finalize their rosters until Friday. Mm. So even if if LSU added these guys on Monday, you know, they wouldn't be in violation until Friday. I know their legal counsel, the league's legal counsel, sent out a note to ADs saying we're going to, you know, honor these state court rulings, but I don't think by any means they're ready to stand down. They could file a federal lawsuit this week challenging those state rulings. And from what I've been told by other attorneys who are not involved in this case, but have been involved in other NCAA cases, that the SEC would have a really good chance of winning in court, you know, arguing that they can enforce their own rules. I'm just surprised Lane, and I know Lane pretty well, I'm just surprised Lane is going to die on this hill.
12: Are you surprised, Schlabaugh?
28: No, I guess not. I mean, I guess if anybody was going to do it, it was going to be Lane.
12: Right.
28: And Lane says he's not involved, but come on, it just so happened to be filed in Baton Rouge in front of a friendly LSU judge with Ole Miss players involved. I wonder two things, Peter. Is he worried his roster is not good enough? That's and is he worried his roster is not good enough to beat Ole Miss and Oxford? Or he's just sticking it to the Rebels one more time.
13: What is the College Football Playoff Committee? Can they go out there or the College Football Playoff as an entity itself go, hey, listen, we won't consider you at this point? Is that a backfill option that the College Football Playoff could do right now going forward?
28: I think from a legal standpoint, the SEC probably feels like their intra-conference transfer rule, which would prohibit those guys from going from Ole Miss to LSU after the spring, would be more enforceable because that was already in place. Like this, you can't have pros was just added in the last week or so. And so the plaintiffs could argue you just made up the rule to penalize us. I feel unfortunate for some of these people in the class of 2022 because it's obvious they're getting the short end of the stick, but it's just bad timing. You got to have opportunities for graduating high school athletes, and those kids have been getting, you know, squeezed for the last couple of years because you guys got so many guys playing 5, 6, 7 years.
13: Yeah.
28: When we all woke up on January 1st, we thought there are two things you couldn't do to continue to participate in college athletics, and that was gambling on your own team and going pro. And it just seems like every day something else happens that leaves you shaking your head. It's just when Congress and lawyers get involved, they usually screw things up.
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14: The 1-0. Swing and a ball drilled. Right center field. That one back, and that one is gone. Pete Crow Armstrong is second of the night. Five homers in the last two games. And the Cubs are within two at 7-5.
2: Our Boog Shabby right here on ESPN Radio. 7-5 would be as close as the Cubs would get. Reds win the Sunday night game at Wrigley, but Pete Crow Armstrong with the two homers. MVP, right? Our analyst, Doug Glanville.
15: I'd say right now he's got the offensive edge on Shohei Ohtani, and that says a lot right there. But it's the pitching question, and because Ohtani's not pitching, That was always the way that Ohtani would just put the exclamation point on his dominance, is that he was already offensively on his own the MVP. And then he's like, oh, by the way, you know, he has a 2.9 ERA and he's pitched in 17 games. That was just like, okay, that's just more than enough. Now, you know, he's been on the shelf on the pitching side and, you know, and he's not, I don't know when he's going to come back. And that opens the door for Pete Crow answering being able to have a better offensive season, which he is right now. And so that's why he's in the driver's seat.
2: PCA, two homers on Sunday, five in the last two games. Yankees, a 16-1 rout of the Red Sox, largest win over Boston since 2000. As for the American League wild card, Yankees and Red Sox holding the top two spots. Guardians holding that third spot.
14: The 1-0 swung on and lifted high and deep right field. Way back there, home run, Jose!
2: Guardians go on to win 11-1 over Kansas City. WTAM with the call. Guardians winning 8 of their last 10. Fifth game this season where they've been in double digits. Up next, saying goodbye. SportsCenter All Night continues. It's ESPN Radio.
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2: It doesn't get any better than this brand new book by Jeff Rimmer. You know, Montreal Canadiens fans are salivating at the prospect of Marchenko maybe being traded here at some point. Do you see him being dealt? By it kind of feels like, and it feels like there's kind of a mutiny that's developed in Columbus, even though Werenski has said he wants to stay.
22: As far as Marchenko is concerned, I love the guy. He is just a delight. Here's a guy that could barely speak. How many Russians are looking, and this is not any disrespect, but they feel comfortable having an interpreter, do not want to speak in English. Yet here was Marchenko doing the best that he could possibly do. Always had a smile on his face, and he is one tremendous player. If it ever comes to pass, I'm telling you, he's a gem. And he would be a gem for the Canadians. His agent has kind of been throwing around some ideas that he may not re-sign here after this season and might be forced to be traded. It all depends on what happens with the Blue Jackets on the ice. As far as Werenski, if I can get back to Zach, all he wants to do is win. After winning the Norris Trophy here at the end of the season, he made it very, very clear he wants to win in Columbus. But if things don't turn around this season, this is an important year for the Blue Jackets, I could see him asking to be traded at that point.
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24: You've been our quarterback. You've been our leader, our mentor, and the best teammate we can all have. You mean so much to the people in front of the camera and behind the camera as well. And personally, you've been my rock. So I appreciate everything that you have done to make us look damn good on TV.
25: I appreciate
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25: that.
24: But most importantly,
25: yes,
24: it's the friendship that matters.
25: No question about
24: Thank
25: it.
24: Thank you.
25: Thank you very much. You're the best. You all are
24: Thank
25: the
24: you.
25: Best. I've said it to everybody that would listen. This Little League World Series means so much to me, but it's really always been about the kids. I love what I do, and I love the people I do it with. So thank you very much. You're the man.
26: Ravi, you told me be myself from day one, man, and I really appreciate everything you've done for me, dude.
25: Well,
26: coming into here not knowing exactly what to do and being with you guys, man, it's an honor. It's a privilege, and I thank you so much as well.
29: Hey, my entry into baseball was with you. Baseball
25: yeah, I
29: remember. Tonight,
25: yes.
29: Your heart, your passion from Little League, you are synonymous with this sport, Rav, forever.
25: You're going to make me cry, so thank you all.
24: Great call, and make sure Todd keeps catching those balls here.
26: I'm ready.
25: All right. Thank you, Eduardo. Thank you, guys, very much. I appreciate that. More than you know.
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1: Number 5.
3: Jay, we begin with the championship of the Little League World Series, where Nevada came up short against Curaçao, as heard and seen on ABC, with Carl Ravage on the call for his final game.
27: Felix will try to end it right here. Jace Ward with the bases loaded. Swings and hits one to center field, and it is caught by Ryan. And the island country of Curaçao lands the biggest fish. They are Little League World Series champions for 2026.
1: Number 4.
3: From Little League to the pros in a jumbled AL wildcard race, Baltimore stayed within a game of the last spot in the AL with a win over the A's with the help of a Gunnar Henderson homer. Call on WBAL.
4: Here's the pitch. Gunnar smashes this deep to right field. Forget about it. It's long gone. A two-homer game for Henderson, and Baltimore seizes the lead in the fifth. Gunnar goes off. 3-for-3, and it's the second O'Weaver special of the game. 7-5 Baltimore.
1: Number 3.
3: In Toronto, Max Scherzer continues to climb on the all-time strikeout list. The Blue Jays climbed to within a game and a half of the last playoff spot by beating the Mariners. Here's strikeout number 10 on the day, courtesy of Sportsnet 590, The Fan.
27: 2-2 pitch.
4: Swing and a miss, strike 3. 10 strikeouts for Scherzer. He stands alone with the 9th most strikeouts in Major League history. 3,535.
1: Number 2.
3: While the Yankees and Red Sox battle for positioning, they remain behind the first place Rays in the AL East. Tampa won its fourth in a row as Johnny DeLuca and company finished off a sweep of the Padres. The call from 620 WDAE.
5: Caminero's short lead, and the pitch, fly ball down the left field line towards the corner, giving chase is Taylor. Back near the pole, jumps up and up over the wall. He did not catch it. He knocked it over the wall. It's a two-run homer, and the Rays have tied it up. Johnny DeLuca with a two-run home run down the left field line.
1: Number 1.
3: Finally to Washington, where the Marlins powered their way past the Nationals as they look to stay within striking distance in the NL wildcard race. More from 104.3 WQAM.
27: 2-1.
4: That one hammered out to left field and deep. Lyle pushing back at the track, at the wall, and it's gone! A two-run home run for Otto Lopez. This thing unraveled on top Cosgrove, and it's 6-2 fish in the top of the ninth.
6: There's not many fans here, but the volume of the boos here is crazy. Wow.
2: Marlins didn't do much for the first 8 innings in Washington, but in the ninth, 6 runs, and they get the win. Scotty Scheffler rallies and gets the win at the Tour Championship to wrap up the golf season. Got off the course, didn't go straight to reporters, though.
7: They're like, we got a couple minutes. And I was like, all right, let me just go inside so I can get some air conditioning. And then there was an open bar right there, and I was like, all right, I'm grabbing a beer. It tasted great. Yeah, it's fun. I don't really drink very often. My wife and my manager were like, wow, I haven't seen you have a beer in a long time. And it's like, yeah, well, season's over now. I'm going to have a beer.
2: $10 million and a beer. It's Monday, August 31st. Yesterday, NFL cut day. Lot to unpack on Sportsmanlike is next. I'm Jay Reynolds. Back tomorrow with SportsCenter All Night. 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
2: Now with TSN's Kenzie Lalonde joining us on the TSN 690 Morning Show, how would you describe the Montreal Canadiens offseason in the ongoing pursuit of a 2C or the addition of another top six forward that they have yet to put hands on?
15: Yeah, I mean, we know it's not for a lack of trying, but my goodness, it's been quiet.
2: Yeah.
15: There's days where I wake up and I think, ooh, is today going to be the day maybe where there's some movement here? But I think we've heard Kent Hughes and Jeff Gordon stress that, they're trying, they're calling, they're seeing what's out there. And we've kind of learned at this point some of their strategies, whether it's going after guys nearing RFAs to bring them into the fold. As a Montreal Canadian, we saw them do that with Dobson, Newhook, even Doc back in the day. So, there's times I'm wondering if it's guys that aren't even on our radar they're looking to acquire. So they work in mysterious ways, it seems, but I figured at this point, maybe we would have had that bigger deal that Kent Hughes really wants to try and find a way to make possible this season. But like they kind of said, we know it's going to happen. It's just a matter of when. So maybe it will be as late as November when opponents figure out where they're at in the season. And is this a year they're going to go for it? Or are they willing to trade off some of their assets?
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17: So just going over to the potential number one overall picks here, I think it's down to two names for everybody. It's Jahmyr Gibbs and it's Bijan Robinson. I feel like you can't go wrong either way, Andy, but are you leaning in any sort of direction here?
18: I think you're right. Jahmyr Gibbs, Bijan Robinson. I'm going to say, to me, Jahmyr Gibbs has pulled ahead only because of the surrounding pieces with Robinson. And you look at that quarterback situation in Atlanta. Michael Penix Jr. injured. We know Tua's banged up and his career could end at any second. Okay, so Bijan Robinson's a stud, fantastic. But aren't teams, guys like this, going to say, okay, well, we'll stack the box and make Robinson beat us. And then some days he might, and his numbers will still be good. But are they going to be number one overall good?
2: Mm-hmm.
18: The receiver options aren't great. 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And you can't really, Jared Goff can distribute the ball. You can't stack the box against Jahmyr Gibbs. They'll make you pay. Against the Falcons, I think you can, and that's why I'll say Gibbs first overall.
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0: Welcome to Monday. Welcome to a new week. It's the morning show on TSN 690. We got some daylight out there. If you're listening to us right now, you've probably been at it for a while and probably a morning person. I would say I am a morning person. You know, it took years and years and years, but I'm always the first one to reply to the group chat messages that came in overnight while I was sleeping. You know what I mean? And then everybody else gradually catches up. It's a good way of getting to know what people's routines are like. You know, I'm usually in there in the 6 o'clock hour, and then normal people, they start trickling in the 7s and 8s. But yeah, here we are in the 6, not Toronto, but the 6 o'clock hour. It's 6:07. I'm Connor McKenna with Peter Vriona, sitting in for Sean Starr for one more week. The summer of Pete. How you doing?
1: That's right. I think I'm doing well. I've become a morning person.
0: Have you?
1: I think I have. And okay. The number one sign to me, Connor, was, you know, slept over at my girlfriend's place.
0: Whoa,
1: on Saturday night.
0: Yeah,
1: I know. It's getting serious.
0: That is.
1: It's getting serious.
0: I don't know where we're going with this.
1: No, it's not that.
0: Okay.
1: So I slept over on the Saturday, and I was the first one up on the Sunday. At 7 a.m.
0: Out of the two of you,
1: yes.
0: I assume, yeah.
1: And, you know, she's always getting up early. She sets her alarm for 7:30 every day.
0: Okay.
1: Sometimes she has to be up earlier. But anyway, so I'm up at 7 o'clock. You know, she looks so peaceful. You know, I don't want to disturb her. So I just go sit on the couch, and I'm drinking a coffee on a Sunday at 7 o'clock.
0: Let me tell you something, man. Enjoy that, because I never get to do that, basically. Waking up, it's really one of my favorite things in the whole world. I'm not exaggerating, I swear to you. Love my family, love them all, you know. But the rare day that the little guy sleeps in, Dylan usually sleeps in, and Amanda will always sleep in. If she can, you know, if she's not being woken up at 5:20 a.m. on a Sunday morning like she was yesterday by our 2-year-old, being awake before everybody else, this manifests itself in a number of different ways. But it could be just at home, and I get to go downstairs and sneak downstairs. Maybe I'll even pick up my dog and carry her downstairs so her little claws don't click on the staircase on the way down and potentially wake somebody up, you know, and just make a coffee, feed the dog, let her out, do her business, and just sit there on the couch and look at my phone, you know, just quietly sip a coffee and look at your phone. And it may last 30 seconds, it may last 30 minutes, but it's heaven. It's heaven. It's the best. And, you know, there's different versions of that too. Since starting to do this job and traveling, I will wake up before everybody else. You know, we'll be in France, and I will wake up at 5:45, and I know that everybody's going to sleep for a while because of the time change and all the rest of that, and I'll just get outside and go for a walk and go out and discover a city in the morning. It's one of the best things you can do when you're traveling, is wake up early and watch a city kind of wake up as you walk around it. And that's another gift that I've gotten from getting used to these hours, because when I started, I was never like the latest. I was never the type to sleep until like 11 a.m., you know, but I definitely was not a morning person. More specifically, I was a night person. I like to stay up late. I like to watch late night games. I like to watch West Coast sports, you know, and that was the hardest thing to unlearn, basically, in the years that I got used to doing this.
1: Yeah.
0: But yeah, right at the time that you're getting used to it, Peter, it's all going to be snatched
1: away
0: from
1: you.
0: It's
1: true. I got to get used to working nights in the coming months, I guess. I mean, I'm going to be doing a lot of Canadians broadcasts, so
0: right.
1: Those wrap up pretty late. It is tough. It is tough going back and forth different times, but I don't know. I really enjoyed my summer. I was worried about if I was going to be able to do anything and hang out with my friends. It hasn't been a problem. I've been able to do pretty much everything that I've wanted to. And
0: that's good.
1: I've accomplished, I wouldn't say I accomplished a lot this summer, but I was able to enjoy myself quite a bit.
0: Good. Well, that's important, and I see that you're also channeling Sean Starr in that you are dressed to play golf right now, as Sean frequently is, although never on Mondays because that's tournament day, I guess,
1: is that
0: or something
1: right?
0: like that, right? The clubs tend to, on Mondays, have their, like, that's what the day that the charity events happen. Mm-hmm. So Sean rarely plays Mondays. But obviously, Peter, you're ready to go again. Are you becoming Sean Starr? Literally, you are at work in a golf outfit.
1: I might be.
0: Yeah?
1: I might be, yeah.
0: Wow.
1: Playing after the show in St. Lambert today.
0: Yeah. St. Lambert.
1: Yeah.
0: That's not too far from being my neck of the woods. That's just across the Victoria Bridge from where I live. A note to those of you who live in the Montreal area and that have potentially been avoiding Bridge Street for the last couple of months. Bridge Street is now open to traffic in both directions for the first time. I noticed this, I think it was yesterday, actually, or maybe on Saturday. The other thing I saw on was it Saturday or Sunday? I think it was on Saturday. I was in Griffintown. I don't know if you've seen this, but you know where on Wellington, there's like a Pharmaprix and the Beauclair, you know, on the south side of Wellington. And in between the two of those, there is like a crazy police operation going down.
1: Yeah, I heard about it.
0: I was driving by there the other day, and I had noticed it, right, because it's like a 24-hour-a-day operation that's going on down there in Griffintown, and I drive through there every morning on the way to work. And it was, I guess, last week, I think, I don't know, that I started to notice, like, why is there a police car just blocking the street at 5 in the morning? And on Saturday, I'm driving by there, and I look, and there's, like, cops in hazmat suits
1: yes.
0: walking around. I'm like, what on earth is happening here? And so I texted a buddy of mine who's a business owner in Griffintown. I'm like, well, what's going on here? And he sent me the link. Meth lab.
1: Yeah.
0: That was discovered yeah. in Griffintown.
1: There's a kicker story for you.
0: Yeah. Wow.
1: So I remember last week when I was doing the show, I was getting up early. I went to the McDonald's on the Peel there to get a coffee.
0: Oh, yeah.
1: It's where I got your muffin.
0: Wow.
1: Last week.
0: Thank you.
1: And I saw these tents being set up, and there was just a line of cop cars. And then I asked my girlfriend, like, what happened? And she said, oh, yeah, it was posted on the Griffintown Facebook group
0: okay.
1: that there was a meth bust or something like that.
0: And, yeah, yeah, yeah.
1: Yeah.
0: Walter White style.
1: Yeah, and what I heard was that those people were occupying two floors of that apartment building. And
0: I mean, you wouldn't. This is a relatively new building,
1: yeah.
0: right? Griffintown's
1: super
0: a
1: dangerous.
0: Historic neighborhood. But yeah, I mean, there's the population volume around there is wild. So anyway, yeah, as of Saturday at least, they were still the huge operation and sort of cleaning that place out.
1: I wonder if, the evacuation situation for the people that are living, because it's obviously toxic. You can't, I don't know if it seeps into the walls or whatever. It can't be good.
0: Yeah, yeah, yeah.
1: So I'm wondering what's going on with the people that live in that building.
0: I'll, you know, feel free to follow up with James Foster across the hall or, you know, various actual news people. For me, I don't even have the Facebook, so I wasn't even getting the Facebook info. I went truly analog. I guess it's not analog to text somebody to ask a question, but that's how I found out. All right, weekend stuff. The Alouettes started it off. Loss in Winnipeg to the Blue Bombers. And then CF Montreal said, hold my beer, and gave up a touchdown and an extra point in Miami. Boy, oh boy, I mean, I said they needed to win that game. They certainly did not do that. Let's talk about some of the other stuff that happened this weekend. We'll dive in on both the Alouettes and CF Montreal just after 6:30 this morning. The Blue Jays had a good weekend on a number of levels. It was great to see them sweep somebody. I mean, God, it feels like a while since that happened. But also Buck Martinez getting honored. And boy, oh boy, do the Blue Jays fans love Buck Martinez. Cool to see like a love-in for Buck at Rogers Center over the weekend. And wanted to get to some of the highlights. Here he is on the city of Toronto.
2: This city of Toronto has changed my life. This organization, the Toronto Blue Jays, has changed my life. And you, the fans, have changed my life. As I enter the Hall of Excellence today, I do so with a heart overwhelming with gratitude. Thank you for believing in me. Thank me for welcoming me into your family. And thank you for allowing me to tell the story of Toronto Blue Jays baseball.
0: It was well done the way that they scheduled this, and it was a nice, frankly, a nice bit of it was a nice coincidence that the Blue Jays had a great weekend, the same weekend that they were honoring Buck Martinez. When this was in question, you know, they had a rough one against the Royals there last week, and now they open their biggest series of the season tomorrow against the Cleveland Guardians. But Buck Martinez hearing it and entering, they call it the Hall. Is it the Hall or the Ring?
1: It's so they have the level of excellence in the actual stadium,
0: right?
1: Which I believe they're going to be getting rid of and then just put all of the names and artifacts and whatnot into the Hall of Excellence, which is a brand new section from the renovations at the Rogers Center. So I think that's what it is. He's been inducted into the Hall of Excellence.
0: All right. Get out of here, Bob. What did you think of Buck Martinez being honored by the Blue Jays this weekend?
1: I thought it was great, and he's a lifer. You know, he's somebody that you would categorize as a Blue Jay lifer and has done so many different things with the team, for the team, whether it be a player. You remember that infamous clip of, you know, him breaking his leg at home plate on a collision. Like, he was just a hard-nosed player, never a superstar, but somebody that gave it his all for the team and really managed the pitching staff well. And then you fast forward, you know, not the longest tenure as a manager, but then after that he transitioned into the booth. And I wasn't a huge fan of him as a play-by-play guy, but I think he really shined when he became the color commentator because he's so knowledgeable about the game. And somebody that's been around for that long, just I really think complimented Dan Shulman and whoever was doing the play-by-play duties really well. So I love Buck Martinez, an iconic, such a voice that stands out. Right?
0: I'd be curious to know how many people have occupied all of those roles for a big league team, have been a catcher, a manager, a play-by-play, and a color commentator, in addition to whatever else I'm sure that he's done along the way. Is that unprecedented?
1: I would say so.
0: Yeah, you don't think there's anybody else has done that for a big league team? I genuinely don't know. It sounds like something that would have happened 75 years ago. You know what I mean?
1: Yeah.
0: Not necessarily today, but yeah, you're right to point out all those different roles. It's very cool. I think I'm kind of the same way. I really kind of came around on the guy. I mean, ultimately, I wasn't watching the Blue Jays, at least I don't recall, when Buck

0: hear that voice. And anyway, it was cool to see that happen. Meanwhile, the Blue Jays, what do you think, Pete?
1: I don't know what's going on.
0: You were pretty low on the Jays going into the weekend.
1: It's crazy, Connor, because I've been so wrong. And I just don't understand this team. How do you look so lifeless and terrible against the Kansas City Royals and then turn around and sweep the Mariners?
0: Well, could it just be down to the Mariners kind of suck?
1: Yeah, but
0: and they're falling apart.
1: But the Blue Jays have sucked for the majority of the season. And they're doing all of this with Vladdy still not doing anything.
0: Yeah.
1: And I'm not holding my breath for him to come around and turn this season of his around.
0: It's like, getting late in the game.
1: It's getting late, so I think the others around him are picking up the slack. Brett Bateman has been great in that leadoff spot. You have George Springer, who's been swinging a hot bat over the last couple of weeks. I don't understand how they're doing this. And every time I kind of close the book on them and say, this is it, it's over, they find a way to claw back. And maybe, you know, it is the American League just being as mediocre as it is, and there's an opening there for the Blue Jays. And you mentioned it, the Cleveland series, which starts tomorrow. It's the biggest series of the year.
0: Yeah.
1: If they can find a way to win two out of three or even sweep it,
0: woo,
1: wow, well, you're cooking with fire there.
0: We know we will not see Max Scherzer in those three games. He went yesterday.
2: Max, to some of us throughout the year, you've been pretty adamant you're healthy, you still think you can compete at like an elite level. Is an outing like that validating for you in any way?
3: No, because I knew.
0: That's it. Is it validating? No, because I knew. He's sure. You know, what did he have, 10 strikeouts?
1: In 7 innings of work, yeah.
0: Vintage performance. And he's now 9th all-time on the strikeouts list. He's not... You'd know better than me. But he has been the victim of some bad defense in the last couple of starts, at least based on what I've noticed. Not that that necessarily explains away the numbers overall or anything like that. But, Peter, it's September tomorrow. If Max Scherzer is going to start, pitching well, you know, for now we could look at this and say maybe this is a one-off. But for all the bad news you've had about the pitching rotation, for Scherzer to look the way that he did yesterday... If you could get a couple more of those in the next month, I don't know if anything is possible, but more things become possible as a result.
1: Yeah, and Trey Savage started throwing. He's going to begin a rehab assignment soon, so I don't know when the Blue Jays will get to see him back. That could be huge as well if he can make his way back into that rotation. But I was taking a look at some of the numbers from Scherzer's outing yesterday, and there's a game score that comes out about your performance. And that was a top 20 game score of his career.
0: Wow.
1: At 42 years old, Connor. I mean, pretty remarkable. And there is, you know, a lot of swing and miss in that Mariners lineup. They have not been performing to their capabilities all season long. So you got to take it with a bit of a grain of salt here. But for him to strike out 10, to allow one hit, and to walk only one batter in 7 innings of work, and give that bullpen a little bit of a reprieve, which is not something that we've seen from them in recent weeks. Like, their bullpen going into this Cleveland series is probably in the best shape that it's been in all season long, because you haven't had to use Louis Varland every game in this series.
0: Right.
1: You haven't had to use Tyler Rogers. So it's all hands on deck against Cleveland, and that'll position the Blue Jays well to hopefully, you know, win that series and make up even more ground.
0: Or maybe in keeping with the way the season has gone so far, it's an incredibly demoralizing series. And this would be how it goes, really.
1: Yep.
0: You've got the extra day to get ready and hyped up for it, to talk yourself into this is it, and then they just get clobbered in the opening game.
1: It's very possible.
0: You know what I mean? Like,
1: very possible.
0: That would be in keeping with the way the season has gone so far, is that once they get your hopes up, they then fall flat on their faces. And I'm not saying that's what's going to happen. I'm just saying it would be in keeping with the way the season has gone so far for that to go down.
1: Well,
0: anyway,
1: the good thing about it is that they have Dylan Cease and Jose Soriano pitching in the series.
0: Great.
1: With the extra day of rest.
0: Wonderful.
1: They've been able to line them up.
0: Yeah.
1: So we'll see. But yes, you're right. It's entirely possible that they just fall

0: flat on their faces.
1: That's sports. I mean, ultimately, we don't know what's going to happen, and that's part of the reason why we love it, right? What else is going on? Training camp for the Canadians is quickly approaching. What are we, 2 weeks away from golf tournament day now? Is that, would that be right, Peter? Does that make sense to you?
0: It is a Monday, right?
1: It sure is.
0: So
1: yeah, September 14th. Yeah. So wait, is it a Tuesday?
0: Oh, might be.
1: Yeah, I think it is. I don't even know. No, it's a Monday. September 14th is a Monday. Okay, I'm just bad at math. So 2 weeks from today, it's the golf tournament. Rookie camp, of course, gets underway in 10 days on September 9th, and the main training camp 1 week after that. So we are getting closer and closer to actual hockey. Labor Day is late this year, right? It's not until next Monday. That would be the 7th. I think that's about as late as Labor Day can get. And, yeah, we still don't have any news on Arbor Jacki or Zach Bolduc, as far as I know. And we still don't know who's going to be the backup goalie. Those are going to be the stories that we're going to be keeping an eye on. But for now, not really much we can do other than speculate. Also, David Reinbacher is going to be the guy to watch at training camp, right? So there's nobody we're more interested in watching in training camp in the preseason than David Reinbacher, is there?
0: Does it feel to you like there's a lot of urgency for him heading into this season? Or because I remember we were speaking about it throughout the season last year, how the way that the Canadians have developed their young players and the way that they've sort of outperformed their expectations.
1: Yeah.
0: It takes a bit of the pressure off of him, but now you take a look at his draft class and everybody, especially in that top five, has played a significant role in the NHL. Like, is it now or never?
1: It's not now or never.
0: Or is that too much?
1: It's not now or never, yeah. But yeah, the pressure is ramped up for sure. This is the biggest moment of his professional hockey life here is going to be this training camp for sure. And if he cannot perform at a level that makes them want to put him on the team, then it's going to be yet another red flag, but I'd say it's not over yet.
0: Okay.
1: It's not over yet, but it's the pressure for sure is ramped up. No question. This is a huge opportunity for him, and he can write the story here of the right side of the Canadiens defense and Lane Hutson just getting back to his natural left side and staying there. He has it within him to do that if he has a big camp. And he plays well, but easier said than done for sure. Scotty Scheffler wins the tour championship. Novak Djokovic out at the U.S. Open, Pete.
0: Another thing I was wrong about.
1: I know.
0: Right there.
1: Yeah.
0: I said this was it. The drive for 25,
1: baby. It
0: made
1: sense. It was a great take. I liked it. And, I mean, what can you do? This is it. It's sports. We don't know what's going to happen.
0: He's puking yesterday.
1: Yeah, he's just crying. He's vomiting. Oh, dude, the whole thing.
0: It's sad. Mm. It's sad.
1: Indeed. So what's going to happen then? Now what? Sasha Zverev?
0: Your guess is as good as mine, yeah. But I guess I'll lean in the Carlos Alcaraz direction now.
1: Oh, wow.
0: But I don't know, Connor. I don't know.
1: We will find out soon, and maybe we'll gather here. When is he playing next, do you know?
0: Alcaraz?
1: Yeah.
0: Did he play his opening?
1: I don't know. I don't think so. I mean, if he did, I'm not aware of it. So maybe
0: he's playing today at just after noon.
1: Okay, and Felix playing today too, I believe, around 11
0: five,
1: o'clock.
0: Oh, yeah. 5-ish, yeah.
1: Okay. All right, so that's some of what's going on. We'll keep an eye on that and keep you posted. Your weather for today, mainly cloudy, high of 22, humid X 25. Tonight, cloudy and a low of 18 degrees. Looking like a pretty decent day and, decent week coming up. We're going to be in kind of the low 20s and maybe some showers and rain in the forecast, but not a whole lot of it. This morning it's chilly, 12 degrees. At least it was when I first started. Yeah, it still is 12 degrees right now. It is kind of sweatshirt and pants weather, although, like I said, it's going up to 25 later on today and it will feel like 28 with the humidex. So back to T-shirt and shorts later on. We'll be back in a moment. How does a guy like Scotty Scheffler let loose and celebrate after a big win? That's coming up during You Gotta Hear It next on The Morning Show.
2: Hi, it's Ken Connors. When I need to take a little break from keeping up with the news, you know what I do? I go get my Habs fix and I check in with Campbell versus Gallo. Sean and Mitch cover everything from why the team has a hard time protecting a lead to who should be playing on the first line with Nick and Cole. It's a great hang for any fan. They've got your hot takes, your Habs lunch. It's simply hockey heaven. 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
5: Good morning. Well, all lanes reopened at the Champlain Bridge toward Montreal after weekend roadwork, but we have congestion on the 138 for the Mercier Bridge. It backs up from the Ganawage Circle because of an incident on the up-ramp. Metropolitan West slows from La Cordaire to Saint-Michel, and then from Saint-Laurent into Dakary. It backs up on Laurentian South at Henri Bourassa. 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I'm Debbie Marcellos from the CJAD 800 Traffic Center.
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1: And congratulations, Scotty Scheffler. You have won the Tour Championship, the FedEx Cup, and $10 million for your trouble. How are you going to celebrate, young man?
12: Post-championship dinner. What are you craving? You're in Atlanta. Maybe some lemon pepper wings. What are you thinking?
13: Gosh, I don't know. Probably cheeseburger. Big cheeseburger guy. Cheeseburger, fries. Maybe a milkshake if they got one hiding back there. I had a beer for the first time in a long time. It just sounded good, right? When we got off the course, I went in there. You know, that these guys are trying to get me to do media and all this stuff. And I was like, well, how much time do I really have? They're like, well, you got a couple minutes. And I was like, all right, let me just go inside so I can get some air conditioning. And then there was an open bar right there. And I was like, all right, I'm grabbing a beer. It tasted great. Yeah, it's fun. I don't really drink very often. My wife and my manager were like, wow, I haven't seen you have a beer in a long time. And it's like, yeah, well, season's over now. I'm going to have a beer. Well-earned beer.
1: Yeah, no kidding. All right, good for you, Scotty. And he definitely, I mean, as far as well-earned beers go, I don't know if you're going to find one. You're certainly never going to have one in your life. Maybe.
0: Not to that level.
1: I don't know. The way he describes it, you're like, wow, yeah, he really did deserve that. To grabbing some AC, I would imagine it was quite hot in Atlanta yesterday. So he wins at East Lake, and he grabbed a beer afterwards. He only had a few minutes after all.
0: What a round he played. I mean, just clutch. Came in sort of an uphill battle, and there's a reason why he's the world number one.
1: Absolutely. I don't think there's any doubt about that. More on that coming up in just a few minutes. In the meantime, we'll pause for a moment when the morning show continues next. CF Montreal or the Montreal Alouettes, who had a worse weekend? That's coming up next here on the morning show.
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28: Messi steps up, and he does beat Gillier for a fourth. It does not, it cannot, it will not get better than Lionel Messi. Everyone knew what was coming. His fourth of the game ends it for Miami. And what more can you say for the greatest of all time?
1: Yeah, there's John still on the call. Lionel Messi drilling a free kick in for his fourth goal of the game. CF Montreal did not only lose, they lost 7-1. To Inter Miami, and were kind of the talk of the sports world on Saturday night in a way, as the victims, the latest victims of the GOAT. Not a good result for CF Montreal. Peter Vrionis, on one hand, it's kind of nice that you can just focus in on Lionel Messi's brilliance. Zooming out a little bit, that's a pretty rough loss for a team that needed points.
0: Yes,
1: on Saturday night.
0: Yes, and it had all the makings of, you know, potentially being a statement game there for CF Montreal, and you know they were in it at a certain point, that goal to tie it up there from Fabian Herbers made it 1-1, and you're thinking, okay, here we go. Try to get to halftime. Maybe we see Alexis Sanchez in the second half, if he can bring on a little bit of creativity there for CF Montreal. But just, I mean, it was the worst result, the worst defeat in CF Montreal's franchise history.
1: Yeah.
0: Which, you know, it's not that long in MLS, but wow. Wow.
1: You know, 18 goals for Messi. That's more than anybody else in Major League Soccer. 10 assists, too. So 28 goal contributions. That's easily the best in the league. And, let's see here. Guillermo Hoyos. The Inter Miami interim coach didn't coach the team. He had to serve a one-game suspension for violating the league's late kickoff policy. I didn't even know that was a thing. They're awaiting the arrival of their new head coach, Kili Gonzalez, who is an Argentina international whose career briefly overlapped with Lionel Messi. So they did move on. They had a rough kind of month, basically. Anyways, big win for Inter Miami there on the Saturday night, and CF Montreal back to the drawing board. To Friday night, the Montreal Alouettes going into Winnipeg and taking on the Blue Bombers. They look to be kind of in it in the first half of this game.
2: Looking to throw. Four-man rush in the pocket. Right up, looking for Snead, and he makes the grab in contention. It rolls away down the field. Five inside to the pylon. Touchdown, Montreal. How did he stay in bounds? How did he not get tackled? Tyler Snead does it again.
1: Yeah, he had a hell of a game, did Tyler Snead. And the Alouettes, you know, it was interesting. Winnipeg just kind of kept Winnipeg would put together these long, impressive drives and run the ball, pass the ball, penalties, the whole thing. And then the Alouettes would just come back and kind of bang, bang, score a touchdown. And then it would happen again. And they were in it in the first half, and then the second half comes along, and the Blue Bombers just kind of pulled away with it. This never helps.
2: To get outside and make some throws down the field. And after that penalty and a two and out, it's going to be a blocked punt by the Bombers. It's inside the five, and can they get in the end zone? They can. It's going to be first and goal for the Bombers at the one.
1: And then things got even worse.
2: The new set of downs, they get the first down. No two and out for the Owls. Tight standing to the right of Alexander. Alexander looking to throw on first down. He's in trouble again. And he's going to get wrapped up. And he flips the ball. It's bouncing around. It's all over the ground. And it's going to be recovered by the Bombers. And Alexander is hurt on the ground. He is holding his leg as we speak.
1: So the Alouettes lose and kind of lose big in Winnipeg on Friday night. Peter Vionis, takeaways from the Alouettes, maybe getting a little bit of a wake-up call, maybe a bit of a shot across the bow?
0: Well, it wasn't the first time that we saw their defense look vulnerable, and it's been sort of a reoccurring theme, but the way that they masked those problems on the defensive side was just their brilliance offensively. And, you know, to your point there about the Winnipeg Blue Bombers just sustaining long drives. Like, we didn't really see Zach Calero stretch the field all that much. It was a lot of screen plays. It was a lot of short passes, quick slants. And then Brady Oliveira, he was just running wild all contest long. He 6.5 yards per carry on the ground, and he was just exceptional. There was nothing that the Montreal front line or even the secondary could do to contain him. So that was my takeaway. It's that Winnipeg just had so much time of possession, and they were able to drive and do pretty much whatever they wanted. And it was the first time, or maybe the second time all year, that we've seen the Owls offense look ordinary, I guess, even though they did put up some good numbers and they were able to respond with some points. But it was a tough performance from that defense, for sure.
1: Three touchdowns for Davis Alexander, 257 yards. He briefly left the game, as you heard there, with a lower body injury. He was not made available for interviews after the game. So I don't know if we know much more, but the hope obviously is going to be that he's going to be okay.
0: Why was he in the game that late? That's my question.
1: Well, guess who you get to ask about that 48 hours from now.
0: I think this is one
1: you
0: that...
1: You should ask him in that exact tone of voice, too.
0: No.
1: No?
0: So you remember the last time that we were set to have Jason Moss on, and you said, yeah, you better work on that question. Get back to the drawing board. You know, maybe find a more diplomatic way to ask it.
1: Yeah.
0: And I will.
1: Good.
0: I have until Wednesday to find a better way of asking that question, but I guess it just goes back to the competitiveness of the two, right? They just never know when to quit, and maybe somebody has to step in at that point and say
1: it is a big part of their identity, though. I
0: guess this answers the question how they'll approach the end of the season if they clinch the East.
1: I don't think there's any doubt about that. Let's see what the CFL and TSN panel had to say about it. This is Matthew Schinetti and the guys. They also all thought that the Alouettes would win this game.
3: Well, if you would have watched our pregame show, you would have known that Matthew Schinetti and Ian Mokwamba and Davis Sanchez and Yasmil Stegel and all of Canada picked the Montreal Alouettes. And then Zach Caleros threw over 300 yards. Ontario Wilson went over 100 yards receiving. Willie Jefferson got his 100th pass knockdown. And Tony Jones is flying over the field. So, Davis Sanchez, are the Bombers back? What kind of statement was this?
5: Yeah, I think entering this game, it was the offensive efficiency of Montreal that we thought was too much to overcome. But at the end of this game, it was really Zach Caleros, that man right there. He was excellent. And for Zach to have success against this Montreal team, he obviously has to execute. And I thought, you know, offensively, Tommy Condell and the running game with Brady, they did that. They executed. But I also thought that Zach made some plays off script. And against the Northrop defense, you're going to have to find ways to do that. Look, 5 for 7 on red zone trips. That's outstanding. Against a pressure team, he was sacked once. Didn't turn the ball over. Made a couple plays with his legs. I thought, all around, this was one of Zach's better games. And he did, you know, it was all about the matchup with these two quarterbacks. And he went toe-to-toe with Davis Alexander and outplayed them tonight.
6: Yeah, you talk about the offensive coordinator, Tommy Condell. I thought he did a great job of also play calling tonight. And the offense, like you said, performed tremendous. But the defense as well showed up. Jordan Younger's team and squad did tremendously well. You look over here in this play in particular, I don't think we've ever seen Davis Alexander make these type of decisions all season long. And, you know, thankfully he was able to get up and finish the game in his own strength. But all night tonight, really, he was not comfortable at all in the pocket. We talked about getting into this game. If there's anything that the defense for the Winnipeg Blue Bombers could do is get him on the run, and they did that. They absolutely did that. And you talk about a running game for the Montreal Alouettes being a complete team. Well, Tyson Philpott did not get 100 yards. Travis Tice, he got 31 yards off of 8 carries as well. And you look at one of the biggest statistics we talked about as well, Davis. They were 3 for 12 on second downs. It's tough to convert on first downs, extend drives. If you can't convert on second downs, it's going to be a long night.
7: Yeah, the most complete game we've seen out of these Blue Bombers all year long. I think it's safe to say that.
1: All right, there's Milt Stegel. And some of the other voices you heard, that's not a good stat on second down. But it definitely jibes with what we saw. And there was just two and outs, and it happened a few times. And those do, those add up, those take a toll as time goes on. It's not all bad. And I'd say ultimately, this doesn't make me doubt the Alouettes' championship credentials. They were always going to lose. There was going to be a loss, and why wouldn't it be on the road in the West against a team that kind of had everything to play for? If things go the way that they are slated to go for this team, this is one of those ones that you look back on and sort of say, you know what, we kind of needed that. And a little bit of a wake-up call, a little bit of a shot across the bow, whatever analogy you want to use. I think it's almost in a way can be spun in. I think it can be spun into a positive to lose a game like that on the road and have a couple of maybe shortcomings or deficiencies kind of laid bare and get back to work next week.
0: Yeah, I think that's well said. To me, there's no real concern over this loss. But we did see some things that we haven't really seen all year from the Alouettes, and that's Davis Alexander, you know, at times running for his life. We've seen him really have a pretty clean pocket most times and be able to make the plays that he's so good at making, but that wasn't the case. I mean, give Winnipeg credit for the way that they controlled the game. They had to play that way in order to beat this high-power Alouettes team. Like, how do you beat the Owls? It's by taking the ball out of Davis Alexander's hands, and they were able to do that. Zach Collaros, I thought, managed the game really well. And let's not forget, this is a team that, you know, with that core has won quite a few Grey Cups and has been deep into the playoffs multiple times. So they're definitely scary come playoff time. The West division is very crowded, so we'll see how it all plays out, but you cannot discount Winnipeg with the pedigree that they have on that roster.
1: Let's move on to Scottie Scheffler winning the Tour Championship. Actually, before we do that, got to mention this. One of the coolest things that happened over the weekend.
4: That is drilled left center field. That's back and it is gone.
8: It's tough.
4: His third of the game. He is something else. That is an MVP type season he's putting up.
1: Now, Pete, I don't know what song that is, but I guess he has like a home run tune blasting in the background there. Third home run of the day. The fans at Wrigley are going nuts. The Cubs running roughshod. That was on Saturday. Pete Crow Armstrong with a three home run game. And at the very least, strengthening the MVP case. He's not running. Is he running away with it?
0: I think he's running away with it. This is just what an incredible run he's been on. So he had three on the Saturday, and he had another two for good measure yesterday. Lead-off homer. It's just what he is doing is exceptional. 38 home runs on the season, over 30 stolen bases as well. And I get what Ohtani can do on the mound and in the batter's box, but we haven't seen him pitch in quite some time. So I really think PCA, his offensive year that he's having, the numbers that he's putting up, and you couple that with the defense in center field, which is miles ahead of everybody else, this is the MVP to me. There's no question.
1: That's Peter Vrionis. I'm Connor McKenna. This is the morning show on TSN 690. We haven't even talked about Aaron Donald, and we're not going to do it now. He is back, though. If you're just joining us or you're unaware, Aaron Donald, and the probably worst-kept secret in all of sports over the last 6 weeks or so, was that Aaron Donald would likely come out of retirement and rejoin the Rams defense, and that's exactly what's going to be happening. We'll have more on that story as the show goes on. First things first, let's get to Scottie Scheffler taking care of business this weekend.
9: Victor Hovland has chosen to lay up with his second shot, and so that means Scottie Scheffler is the winner of the 2026 Tour Championship, and with that, he takes the PGA Tour's ultimate prize, the FedEx Cup, for the second time for Scottie.
1: Boy, that is an underwhelming way to win a championship, but that is the way it went down. Here's Bob Weeks of TSN on where this places Scottie Scheffler amongst the greats of the game.
10: A day like Sunday reminds me of a phrase that Lee Trevino used to use quite often. He said, the putts get a lot harder on the days when they give out the money. And I have no other explanation for what happened in those last groups on Sunday with the exception of Scottie Scheffler, and that's why he won. The other five players really were struggling out there, but Scottie Scheffler birdies from 2 inches on the second hole, sinks a 25-footer on the fourth hole, and all of a sudden he's tied for the lead that easy, and all of a sudden everybody else is trying to catch him. The best part about Scottie Scheffler's game on Sunday was his proximity, and that's basically how close he hits the ball to the hole. He's ranked well down on the PGA Tour stats for the year, like 72nd in those stats. He hit too many shots too far away, puts a lot more pressure on your putter to make some birdies. Well, on Sunday, he didn't really have to worry about that. If you look at distances on the second hole, as I mentioned, 2 inches. The 8th hole, 7 feet. The 10th hole, 8 feet. The 13th hole, 5 feet. On 16, he's 11 feet. His only long birdie was that one on the 4th hole from 25 feet. When you have short putts, it takes so much pressure off the rest of your game, and that's what Scottie Scheffler was doing. It wasn't a walk in the park by any means, but he certainly was in command. And then you look at the other guys who were playing alongside him. Victor Hovland, Chris Goddard, Adam Scott, Ryan Gerard, Ludwig Oberg, all over par on the day. And Rory McIlroy was 5 over after the first 3 holes. So Scotty's going forward. Everybody else is at best treading water. I mean, Victor Hovland did burn a lot of edges. If he had 1 or 2 of those putts go in, it could have been a different story. But Scotty Scheffler was the guy they were trying to catch, and nobody caught him.
1: There's Bob Weeks of TSN describing Scotty Scheffler after he won his second career PGA Tour championship with a stellar final round, unlike virtually all the players around him who were falling apart.
0: And I was just watching the final holes of that round yesterday. Victor Hovland, he had so many opportunities to make up ground on Scotty Scheffler, and, you know, he was chunking his shots in the fairway and just crumbled under the pressure. And that's what Scotty did not do. He really played a great round of golf yesterday, and it's a lot of fun to watch.
1: You don't necessarily think of the crippling pressure when it's not a major championship, but it's, I mean, if you're watching any of that yesterday, it's clear that the moment got to a lot of different guys, and what set Scheffler apart was that it did not get to him. That's why he won. That's why he gets $10 million plus, you know, whatever else, that big trophy and the beer, as we talked about earlier today.
0: And you hear the audio, too, of, you know, some of these players after their shots. And Hovland, when he chunked that fairway shot, he said, "You can't chunk a fairway shot. What's the matter with you?"
1: Yeah, yeah.
0: And then it's like, I could give you, and then the announcer was, could give you 10 million reasons as to why Victor Hovland chunked that fairway shot.
1: It's real. It's real. It's just, it's unusual, really. You're so used to seeing these guys being so unflappable and unfazed that it's almost shocking when they look human and normal in moments like that, but it does happen. We'll be back in a moment. We got another story for you. Thieves went full Fast and the Furious to steal 300 pounds of frozen chicken. We'll tell you that story in a heist that would make Dominic Toretto proud. That story is coming up next here on The Morning Show.
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13: They've cleared the incident on the inbound Mercier Bridge on the 138 up ramp, but we're still seeing delays around the Ganawage Circle, and on the 132 it backs up at Big Bear. Champlain Bridge backing up from the tracks, and northbound Ekari starting to slow at Jean Talon. Met West sluggish from Lac-Ordaire into Ekari, but an incident 40 west at L'Angelier. Traffic backs through the Anjou Circle. 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I'm Debbie Marcellos from the CJAD 800 Traffic Center.
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1: Hello, welcome back. It's 7 o'clock, and here we go, entering the second hour of the program. We're back with you. It's a new week. The sun is shining. Fired up, Peter. What are we looking forward to this week?
0: What are we looking forward to this week?
1: Pete's playing golf today.
0: I am playing golf today. I have softball tonight as well.
1: Oh, I thought you weren't playing until after Labor Day.
0: Softball.
1: Oh.
0: Yeah.
1: Okay.
0: Yeah, so now.
1: All right, good.
0: Yeah, got that.
1: What are you going to do? You pitching, you catching, you...
0: In softball?
1: Yeah.
0: Shortstop.
1: Shortstop?
0: Yeah.
1: That's where he plays. Yeah. All right, middle of the park, huh? Okay. Let's get to this Fast and the Furious chicken story. A gang pulled this off. I don't know, man, what's going on in the world if people are planning heists of this magnitude of frozen chicken. A 6-member armed gang pulled off a dramatic highway robbery near Cairo, Egypt, last week.
0: Wow.
1: They stole crates of frozen chicken from a moving truck. This was caught on video by a passing motorist. Footage went viral so fast that the transport company and local police learned about the theft before any report was even filed. So basically, they drove a pickup truck tight against the rear of a refrigerated truck that was transporting about 4 tons of frozen chicken. And at that point, members climbed onto the hood of their moving pickup, forced open the rear doors of the truck, and grabbed 7 crates, were the roughly 140 kilograms or so of chicken. It's up to 300 pounds, back to accomplices that were waiting in the truck bed. The driver had no idea it was even happening. So even the driver
0: could
1: didn't
0: you?
1: Realize. Yeah, yeah, yeah.
0: How could
1: but
0: you?
1: Is this not straight out of the Fast and the Furious? Like, the stakes are a little bit lower, obviously, than what the you know, Dom and the family are usually doing. Anyway, 6 suspects. And they were able to track them, the 6 suspects. All of them had prior convictions for offenses including armed robbery and drug trafficking. They had a hideout, apparently, and officers moved in. There was a firefight, and things got crazy. Anyway, they found the pickup truck. They found firearms, some of the stolen chicken, and they also found more property that was linked to other robberies. 300 pounds of stolen chicken, man.
0: How do you do that? Okay, so they're tailing the truck.
1: Mm-hmm.
0: How do you keep your balance there? Like, you got to be standing on the hood of the...
1: Yeah,
0: the pickup truck. Yeah, yeah. I would assume
1: experience.
0: I mean, that's pretty impressive.
1: You gotta trust the guy driving, right? Like, big time. That's your life is in their hands. But also, like, frozen chicken. You're putting it all on the line for some frozen chicken. What happened to, like, gold bars or, like, diamonds or just cash? Hey,
0: chicken's expensive, man.
1: I suppose
0: chicken
1: so.
0: Breast as well, I would assume.
1: I couldn't say. That part is not in the story. We'll be back in a few moments. Why are all the American stars fleeing their Canadian teams in the NHL? We'll have more on that in a few moments when the morning show continues next on TSN 690.
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1: In fact, you are listening to one of those two. Sean is off for another week. He'll be back after Labor Day, as I believe will Melnick and Gallo too. No, Gallo's not back until hockey, I think. So we've got another month without Gallo, but he should be back. I believe it's the day before the Canadiens opener on September 28th. And so it'll still be a while until the bands are all back together, but things will be closer to normal a week from tomorrow. For now, we got Peter Viona sitting in for Sean Starr. Nice to be with you on this lovely Monday, and it does look like it's going to be a beautiful day here in Montreal. Hope it's a beautiful day wherever it is that you find yourself. Maybe you're somewhere in the area. Maybe you're somewhere halfway around the world. Wherever you are, we appreciate you tuning in and listening to The Morning Show. Let's dive into the press review. Dave Festchuk is a sports columnist at the Toronto Star. He wrote about Connor Hellebuck's trade request and points out, obviously, the fact that this isn't the first time. We saw Brady Tkachuk force his way out of Ottawa. We saw Quinn Hughes force his way out of Vancouver. Mitch Marner force his way out of Toronto. And then Matthew Tkachuk, that we go back a couple of years to forcing his way out of Calgary. And Festchuk writes, "You know the stock reasons why NHL players, especially American ones, get tired of Canada. It's not the turnoffs of grim weather and high taxes. It's the rabid attention of media hordes and passionate fans." He says maybe all of those have in part conspired to create what Hellebuck says is his bugaboo, the Jets' inability to contend for the Stanley Cup. At the end of last season, in which the Jets missed the playoffs, Hellebuck linked the franchise's location to its competitive lot. He's got a quote from Hellebuck about the questions you have in Winnipeg. You know, can you get the pieces you need? Will the players come? He says, "I've made it my home. I like it here, but I think the majority of the league doesn't feel the same way." Obviously, a Canadian team hasn't won the Stanley Cup since 1993. Pete, that was a long time ago now.
0: Yes, yes.
1: Peter's never seen a Canadian team win the Stanley Cup in his lifetime. Festchuk, writing about it, says, "Taken together, though, all of the different factors and all these stars leaving Canada," he says, "the exodus ought to put the general manager of every Canadian franchise on high alert. For Toronto's John Chayka, it underlines the need for clarity on Austin Matthews' intentions as he enters the penultimate season of his current contract." And he also points out that even if you do get assurances and even if you do get that contract signed, look at Hellebuck. He signed a 7-year deal, and here he is 2 years into the contract, forcing his way, or at least attempting to force his way, out of Winnipeg. We'll see what happens when it comes to the Hellebuck file for sure. And we also know that he has struggled in the playoffs, but also had that gold medal performance, 41 saves and 42 shots, and backstopping the Americans to Olympic gold. But weird times for Canadian NHL teams. It doesn't even mention Connor McDavid in this piece. And maybe it is because he's focusing in on the American stars. But Austin Matthews' future in Toronto is obviously one that to keep an eye on for sure. And Connor McDavid is going to be a story to follow, I would think, in the next year or two there in Edmonton if they can't pull it all together and start winning.
0: I do feel like it's a very different circumstance, though, with McDavid, because he's given Edmonton every chance to get over that hump.
1: Yep.
0: And he has given so much to that team. Whereas to me, if I'm looking at this Connor Hellebuck situation, he's quitting. He's quitting on the team. And he signed a contract. He's not honoring that contract. Whereas McDavid, on the other hand, I think is, you know, putting his faith into into the Oilers organization, which maybe he shouldn't be doing, but here we are. I'm also looking at Connor Hellebuck in an article from The Athletic here, Connor, from Jesse Granger, about the potential fits that the goaltender could be on starting next season. So Connor Hellebuck trade fits 8 teams that could make a deal with the Jets. Now, just to rattle off the 8 teams, it is the Buffalo Sabres, the Vegas Golden Knights, Carolina Hurricanes, Utah Mammoth, New Jersey Devils, San Jose Sharks, Columbus Blue Jackets, and the Dallas Stars. So I will begin from the top of the list here, just about the Carolina Hurricanes. Adding an elite goalie to the defending Stanley Cup champions would be bad news for the NHL. But is it realistic? The Hurricanes have remained steadfast in their approach over the years, regularly passing on opportunities to add high-dollar goalie and instead looking to find value in net while investing money elsewhere on the roster. So that's the skinny over there on the Carolina Hurricanes. Another team that stands out to me, the other squad that was playing in the Stanley Cup final, the Vegas Golden Knights. Rarely does a star player hit the trade market without the Golden Knights being mentioned in some capacity. Vegas has made multiple blockbuster trades over the last 9 seasons, with several being under similar circumstances. A player unhappy in their current location. Now, this is another one where I question the assets that Vegas has to give up in return for Connor Hellebuck. But of those teams that I mentioned there, Connor, is there anyone that really stands out to you? I know we mentioned the Sharks and the Sabres as potential landing spots, but ultimately it is up to Connor Hellebuck and where he decides to go.
1: And, I mean, to that point, though, he, and just because we know that he has a no-movement clause, right? But as Chris Johnson reported last week, he's apparently willing to waive his no-movement clause for a variety of teams. So not nearly the situation, say, that Dylan Larkin is putting the Red Wings in. But, I mean, what do I know? Where's he going to land? I mean, your guess is as good as mine. I guess Buffalo is the one where the buzz has been going on the longest. Earlier this summer, we were talking about Buffalo. On the other hand, is this guy really going to force his way out of Winnipeg so he can go play in Buffalo? It seems a little bit counterintuitive, but it certainly would speak to the turnaround that the Sabres have experienced over the last, I mean, it's not even a year. I mean, it's you know, 8 months or so, right? So I don't know what's going to happen, Peter, to answer your question.
0: Yeah, and to me, if I had to pick one of the eight destinations that are mentioned in this article from Jesse Granger at The Athletic, I would probably lean towards the San Jose Sharks. Now, it would be an interesting decision for Connor Hellebuck because it is such a young team that I don't believe at this moment is ready to compete for a Stanley Cup. But with the amount of money that they've thrown out there in the offseason, whether it be to Macklin Celebrini making $18.8 million for the next 5 years, or even have Jacob Trouba or Darnell Nurse, who, you know, they're going to be paying a lot of money for the next handful of seasons as well, I think they have accelerated their process in a way. And I do feel as though that Connor Hellebuck could really help propel them forward. But then again, you have that Yaroslav Askarov question, who is seen as the goalie of the future over there in San Jose.
1: But who was inconsistent last season.
0: Yeah, inconsistent, but young, and sort of lines up with the timeline of the rest of the team.
1: Yes.
0: So it would be a decision that San Jose makes that would probably propel them to that next level. But is it enough to get them over the hump? Who knows?
1: And, you know, the Jets would probably be wanting Askarov in that potential trade plus something, you know? So you'd think that, and then the value of goaltenders is such a tricky thing. They tend not to have a ton of value, but you are talking about a three-time Vezina winner who would, you know, presumably, I guess, considering where the Sharks seem to believe that they are, and that is a team that can start winning now, Hellebuck would presumably bring them up an echelon in that regard for sure. It does make a lot of sense for sure. But if I'm the Jets too, with Askarov and how inconsistent he was last year, I think there's legitimate questions there. But all of this, and I mean, it just comes back to, I feel terrible for the Winnipeg Jets and their fans.
0: Stuart Skinner.
1: Yeah. What else is going on? Let's see here. Aaron Donald is back with the Los Angeles Rams. I guess no big surprise there. Maybe we'll hold off on that. No, we'll get to that a little bit later on today. Let's stick with Hellebuck. You hear Mike Wilbon and Frankie Sola shredding this guy on PTI the other day. This was pretty fun. So if you're a Canadian hockey fan, you'll probably appreciate this. Remember, the Connor Hellebuck, 2 years into a 7-year contract extension, has demanded a trade out of Winnipeg, becoming the latest American hockey player to do so. Here are the PTI guys weighing in.
2: Jet star goaltender Connor Hellebuck wants out of Winnipeg. The 3-time Vezina Trophy winner announced yesterday that he asked for a trade several months ago, despite having 5 years left on the deal he agreed to in 2023. The 33-year-old struggled last season, though he was spectacular for Team USA, helped win the gold medal at the Olympics. Frank, yeah. Do the Jets owe it to their longtime star to trade him?
3: All right, I'm going to keep it clean. Heck no, they don't. And I'm going to go back to October of 2023. Here was a quote from Connor Hellebuck. I'm ready to be a Jet for life and bring a cup to this city. But yet at his exit meeting last spring, he said, I don't know if we can get the pieces, and I don't know if the players want to come. So, A, he's questioning the front office, whether or not they can get it done. And he's also talking about the market, city. Which, let's face it, for the, you know, the North American, all
5: yeah.
3: It's, you know, it's a small market, right? So he clearly has trouble there. But the idea that making it public, and players do this all the time, Mike, where they want to have a nice, clean divorce, it never works like that. You got 5 years coming to you, and he's been great. But in the playoffs with him between the pipes, they're 24-34. So he hasn't been lights out in the play. This is a bad look for him, and the fans in Winnipeg are going to turn on him real quick, no matter how nicely worded that statement was.
5: Basically, he's saying, oh, we need better players. Well, then be one of them, dude.
3: Yeah.
5: Then be better. They gave you the security you wanted, the money you wanted. They rewarded you.

0: If I was old and crotchety and was, you know, felt like get off my lawn, I would trade him to whatever outpost I could. I would trade him to, you know, if it could be relegated, I would do that. That's about the only thing I would do for Hellebuyck. The nerve.
1: Mike.
0: You signed Mike. This deal that gave you everything you wanted, and now you want out because you're not good enough? Please.
2: And Mike, think about it. If he played in the NBA and you did that, if you were in Major League Baseball and you did that, this is a case of him being lucky that he plays in a small market.
0: Yeah.
2: Or else he'd be getting destroyed
0: by
2: more than just me and you.
0: How about if he was in Philly? How about that? How would that go?
3: There are Mike Wilbon and Frankie Sola on, pardon the interruption, shredding Connor Hellebuyck. I mean, they're not hockey guys.
4: But that's harsh. Go to hell.
3: I mean,
4: I don't know if I'd go that far, but yeah, they're right. It's not honoring the deal.
3: That is true. But who knows? Look, I would just say by the same token, like as much as, I went in on Connor Hellebuyck on Friday for this. I would just, on the other hand, say this, that he's 33 years old. He has given his professional life to that franchise. They are clearly not headed in a direction. They're not headed in a positive direction there. They're not. They have gotten worse both on and off the ice in terms of the personnel and in terms of the results over the last couple of years. Nobody has a better feel, I wouldn't think, for what's going on with the Jets than Connor Hellebuyck does. And there is a part of me that sympathizes with a guy who wants to win while he still can. Like I said, 33 years old. How many good years does Connor Hellebuyck have left? And he wants to, let's give him the benefit of the doubt and say that, you know, his dream of winning a Stanley Cup is he's running at a racetrack in order to realize it. And he knows that. And he feels he's given the Jets every opportunity to build around him. And now here they are. One of the first teams ever to go from winning a President's Trophy to missing the playoffs the following season, and he's seen enough, and he wants out.
4: I get it,
3: there's a part of me that sympathizes, is all I'm saying, with his plight. When he signed that contract, it was a very different-looking Jets team than it is right now. And who knows what kind of promises were made behind the scenes or anything like that as far as what Kevin Cheveldayoff said to him about what he was going to do in the next 2 years and whether or not those promises were realized. I'm just saying.
4: But that year that you're referring to where they did win the President's Trophy, that was the season where the Jets were probably able to fulfill his dream of winning a Stanley Cup. Now, you could talk about it being a flawed roster and maybe they overperformed throughout the regular season. That's fine. But they had the best power play in the league. You know, Connor Hellebuyck was lighting the world on fire in the regular season. Then when push came to shove, he was terrible in the playoffs.
3: No question.
4: So, yeah, I understand that he wants to win, and maybe he won't be able to do it in Winnipeg, but he had chances in the past, and he's the one that failed. So
3: I can't argue with that. We'll be back in a few moments. Cale Makar signed that extension, and it's over $20 million a year. Is he worth that? Will he be worth that? That's coming up next year on The Morning Show.
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6: We have an incident on the Metropolitan West at Longelier. Traffic backing up from Ray Lawson and then heavy on the Met West from La Cordaire to DeCary. Eastbound side of the Tecan slowing now at Cavendish to board DeCary South. And inbound Champlain Bridge backing up from the tracks. Mercier on the up ramps in from Laval. 13 southbound from the 640. Laurentian southbound from Sainte-Thérèse heavy down to Dagenais. 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I'm Debbie Marcellos from the CJAD 800 Traffic Center.
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9: Okay, back with you here. Cale Makar signed that extension, and he'll make $20.4 million against the salary cap for the lifetime of his deal. I believe it was Emily Kaplan who first reported on this. Highest paid player in NHL history. Peter, give me take me back, if you will, to your initial reaction to this news.
10: It was just, wow, that's a lot of damn money, and he deserves it. Let me just get that out of the way right now. He absolutely deserves to get that amount of money.
9: Yeah.
10: There's no doubt.
9: Mm-hmm.
10: But then my second reaction was, okay, well, I don't think the Avs are ever going to win anything again.
9: I agree. I also don't think they're going to win anything with this contract.
10: But you can't not give it to him.
9: No, exactly. It's yeah, rock in a hard place. You know, he's already won a Stanley Cup, so I don't know. And you know, we always, I think we make certain assumptions sometimes about how much guys want to win, how much it matters to them. Cale Makar has already won a Stanley Cup, so that's part of the, I think, my analysis of this contract. It's the maximum 8-year term, you know. So yeah, worth every penny. He is one of the best players in the NHL, right? I mean, if we were going to make a list of the five best hockey players in the world right now, Cale Makar would be on that list. Hell, he might be on a list of the two best hockey players in the world, three best hockey players in the world. That's how good he is. But it's just too much, I think, for them to be able to build around him. I don't think Colorado is going to be able to do that, especially in a crowded Western Conference with some stacked teams out there. You know, we'll see. Anyway, who knows? They might have won another Stanley Cup had he been healthy and operating at 100% in the playoffs last year. He really is that great. And congratulations to Cale Makar for all that money. But and feel free to remind me, get in the text line at 11690 if it happens. But Peter and I both, I wish we disagreed. No team with a player with a cap hit over $10 million has ever won the Stanley Cup, if memory serves, right? 10 is the max.
10: Yeah.
9: Now, I realize the salary cap landscape is changing, and that will change. That will change. There will be a guy with a cap hit over $10 million. So just in case you're planning on texting me to correct me, I'm saying higher than $10 million. $10 million, yes. Higher than $10 million. It hasn't yet happened. It will happen. I'm sure of it. It'll probably happen this coming season. But $20 million.
10: It's a lot. I mean, I guess the hope is that he can find another gear because he still is 27 years old. And is there room for him to improve? I wouldn't rule it out. I mean, he's that good. And if he can have some superhuman kind of season, then I wouldn't close the door necessarily on Colorado winning, but we've seen time and time again, Connor, that it's not just a couple of players that wins you a Stanley Cup. If that was the case, I mean, the Oilers would be champions every year, but they're not, and you need depth. You need to be able to plug pieces in the bottom of your lineup, and having a $20.4 million contract doesn't really give you the freedom to address other areas of need.
9: That being said, you know, there's a first time for everything.
10: Yeah.
9: And when you do have Nathan MacKinnon and Cale Makar on the same hockey team, you certainly should be able to contend. And Pete, does the deal kick in a year from now, or does it kick in right away? I'm not clear on that. I think it might kick in next year. And what does it mean for Quinn Hughes? Obviously, right? I mean, if you're what? How did Bill Guerin react to that news? What was his reaction to the news that Cale Makar has taken all the money, all of it? We'll be back in a few moments, and when the morning show continues, big things are happening. Big things. First of all, we're going to be bringing you. Yeah, it's next year that it kicks in for Makar. So one last year on a $9 million cap hit. Is it now or never for the Avalanche to win here? Who are they going to lose? Lekkonen's up next year. Are they going to be able to keep him? And that's kind of it, though. Brent Burns, but, you know, Brent Burns is 41 years old.
10: He's still so good, though.
9: Yeah.
10: He is very good.
9: Yeah, so that's the story. We've got the three-peat quiz coming up in just a few. Simon Salikas joins the show, as he does every Monday. Peter, what are we doing?
10: We're going to talk a little bit about Juraj Slafkovský, and I feel like his great season flew under the radar because we were all talking about Cole Caulfield and his chase for 50 goals. But what about Juraj Slafkovský? Has he become underrated? We'll have that and much more coming up next on the three-peat quiz on TSN 690.
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24: There is a slowdown in the exit for the 13th southbound.
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31: Okay, BMR has some advice for the people who won't stop talking about their pools. 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
32: The water's a lot cooler now because the days have finally gotten cooler.
31: How about you just close your... Then there's other people who say...
32: We don't really have time to take care of it anymore. 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
1: Welcome back, everybody. It's the morning show on TSN 690. I'm Peter Vriones in for Sean Starr for this week and for Labor Day as well until he makes his return on the Tuesday next week. But it is time for the three-peat quiz. Sunny day, beautiful day outside. Got a tea time today. So everybody go out there and take advantage of the beautiful sunshine. But I am Peter Vriones. I'm here with Connor McKenna. Good morning, Connor.
2: Hello, Peter.
1: Doing all right?
2: Oh, I'm doing great, man. Nice to be here. It's sun is shining, and it's still summer, Peter.
1: Yeah.
2: For one more week.
1: How's the school going for your daughter?
2: So far, so good.
1: Yeah.
2: She hasn't had a real full day of school yet.
1: Is that today?
2: It's actually tomorrow.
1: It's tomorrow.
2: Another short day today.
1: Is it an hour day?
2: 2 hours.
1: Oh,
2: today. Yeah,
1: two wow.
2: An hour
1: wow.
2: on Thursday, an hour on Friday, 2 hours today, and then tomorrow is the real deal. Pack a lunch. You're on your own.
1: Scary stuff, man, but she's going to be just fine.
2: Oh, wow.
1: I have faith.
2: Well, thank you, Peter.
1: Yeah, I do. I really do. And it's time to bring in Simon Salikas. Simon, we'll hear you later today, I assume, from 10 to 2. Okay.
3: Yeah.
1: Looking forward to that. Good morning, Simon.
3: Good morning, boys.
2: Hello.
1: All right, guys. So we've held off a little bit here on the Aaron Donald talk. I mean, it hasn't come up all that much yet, if at all. But he is making his return to the Los Angeles Rams. That much is confirmed. And here he is talking about the decision and what went into it.
4: Being here, being a part of this team, potentially doing something special, you know, that's what it's about. You know, I think so. The Super Bowl being back at SoFi kind of excites you too. But, you know, it's a long process to even get to that point. You know, you can't jump past the process and the grind that you got to go through to get to that. Obviously, that's the end goal you want to do. But, you know, I'm just present, and I'm here, and I'm glad to be here, and I'm just going to work, get myself where I need to be, earn my position wherever that is and whatever my role is, and just do it at a high level.
1: We all anticipated it. Sean McVay was alluding to it, but it's now official. Aaron Donald is returning to the Los Angeles Rams and will play on a defensive line with Myles Garrett. How significant, Connor McKenna, is this to the NFL landscape?
2: I mean, this is very significant. This is the one of the greatest players of all time, the guy who was the best player in football at the time that he retired, at least in my view, and a guy who has incredibly high standards, as I understand it. He's not coming back to be a specialist. He's not coming back to chip in on third down. He's coming back to try and be Aaron Donald again. So I'd say this is big. I mean, this is like, I don't know what it's not Michael Jordan coming back after a long period of time away, but it's also not that. It's huge. It's a different sport, obviously. I mean, you know, you got a 53-man roster, but I'm expecting this to be huge. I think this is going to make a big difference for a Rams team that was already looking like they were Super Bowl contenders and many believe Super Bowl favorites, and so this definitely makes them better, and you know, it's a price of admission athlete for sure.
1: Any doubts for you at 35 years old, or,
2: no.
1: Or do you expect old AD?
2: I don't think he would be doing it if that were the case. I think if he believes he can play at the standard that we've become accustomed to, then I believe it too.
1: Okay, and what about you, Simon? How significant is this to the NFL landscape?
3: I think massive. Especially to the NFC West and especially to the NFC. You know, Connor talks about how great he is. Like, yeah, we're talking about, you know, the greatest interior lineman in NFL history. And now when he gets to the line of scrimmage, he'll look over to, I guess, his right, and he'll see a guy that may go down as a Mount Rushmore edge rusher. That's how good Myles Garrett is. We talked Defensive Player of the Year, so... and Connor nailed it with the, I don't think he's coming back to embarrass himself. You know, this guy didn't keep himself in shape. This guy didn't, you know, put himself among the greatest defensive football players ever. You can make a case greatest football player ever. That's how good he was. That's how dominant he was. If you go look at his analytics about the number of times he's double teamed at the line of scrimmage, it's ridiculous. The moment you try to go one-on-one with him, he creates pressure or a sack. So, yeah, I think this is massive, and it goes, of course, with the Myles Garrett acquisition. The Rams put themselves in pretty good shape, in great shape, actually. And you also look at that team, that offense kind of comes easy to these guys. You know, it's a good tight end, one great wide receiver, one very good wide receiver, pretty dynamic running back, and a quarterback that's won MVPs and he's won Super Bowl. So Rams put themselves in a nice spot today.
0: Victor Hovland has chosen to lay up with his second shot, and so that means Scottie Scheffler is the winner of the 2026 Tour Championship, and with that, he takes the PGA Tour's ultimate prize, the FedEx Cup, for the second time for Scottie.
1: Simon, that was the third win of the year for Scottie Scheffler. He is the champion golfer on the PGA Tour for this season, and his FedEx Cup victory, he's still the number one as we sit here today. So how would you categorize Scheffler's season? Because it was only the third tour win that he had all year.
3: Yeah, it was the only third tour win, Pete. But if you look at, there's a whole bunch of twos and T2s and T3s and T4s and everything, right? Like we forget, he finished, I believe it was one shot back of Rory at Augusta. So he's always in mix. He's always in the play. He's got so many top three finishes. He's got so many top five finishes. Yesterday, you know, I'm pretty certain was birdie on 17 and 18, if I remember correctly, to finish off the round. So, yeah. Look, the thing about Scottie Scheffler is it's, you know, maybe for, you know, the older guard here, Pete, like we used to remember Tiger and you know, Phil would bend balls around trees and Tiger would hit them 350 yards down the course, and there were these highlight machines, right? And Scotty's not that. Scotty's like, I'm going to hit the middle of the fairway, I'm going to walk up to my drive, and then I'm going to drop one within, you know, 10, 12 feet of the cup, and then I'm going to make a putt or miss a putt, tap in for a par, and off we go. It's not a highlight machine, but he is a golfing machine, so best player in the world won yesterday.
1: And what about you, Connor? How would you categorize Scottie Scheffler's season after, you know, being the champion golfer, but just his third win on tour this year?
2: Yeah, you could look at the wins, but also like the top fives, top tens. So he's consistently in contention week after week after week after week. That's worth something. And I think Simon said it well. You know, it's not necessarily the highlight reel stuff, but it's just a methodical version of golf that he does. And you saw it down the stretch when everybody else was crumbling yesterday. He was just quietly making shots and making putts, and it's what he does. So I think it's fine. I mean, it's not to, I don't think we're gonna, 10 years from now, we're gonna look back on Scottie Scheffler's 2026 season and be like, wow, you know, what a year that was. I'll never forget it, but he's deserving of it, and I think it was appropriate that he was the guy who won yesterday, because he is. He's the best. He's the best golfer in the world.
5: Near side, battle for it along the boards. That's ripped around by Demidov to the far side for Caulfield. Back to Demidov into the slot. Caulfield, side of the net. Suzuki over to Slavkovsky, and he pots it. Another power play goal for Montreal. This first unit is red hot, and it's 2-0.
1: You know, Connor, the talk late in the season last year was about Cole Caulfield and his chase for 50 goals. So much so that I feel as though Slavkovsky's 30-goal mark really flew under the radar when he finally hit it. So as we take a look at Slav, is the output that we saw from him last year his ceiling, or do you expect there to be a little bit of another gear? Do you think there is more in the toolbox there for Slavkovsky to go and get?
2: I think you could say there's more. He's 22 years old. I think he's only scratching the surface. He's not turning 23 until the end of March. We're going to be well into the season by that point. I think that this is a guy with a shot that could make him a 40 goal scorer, and I think he could do it more than once in his career. So, yeah, I think he's scratching the surface, but I expect that this is a guy who could one day be a 40-goal, be a point-a-game player over the course of a season. He's just getting started.
1: And, Simon, what about you? Is there more there for Slav, or do you think that's his ceiling, what we saw from him this past season?
3: I don't know. I don't think that's his ceiling. But it's an interesting thing, right? Because if you're playing on a line, your center is a point-a-game player, now 100-point-a-game player. it looks like the guy that plays on the other wing is a little bit more comfortable scoring goals. So his number is going to be north of 40. And then I think, you know, it's silly, but I think there's a case that you can make that Demidov is the most talented of the bunch. So if he starts lighting it up too and he gets his goals, it's just how many goals can go around. It's tough, but he'll find himself on the power play. And I think when you look at Slav, you look at his size, there's other things that he can, you know, he can become a little bit more of a more physical power forward, you know, be more of a net front presence. So, it, you know, you're playing on a team where there's a lot of talent right now, and there's a couple of guys that can get a lot of points. You know, what's left over for you? I think it's north of 30, but, you know, when you start getting close to that 40 mark, that and point a game, that becomes difficult because Slav gets a point a game, Suzuki gets a point a game, Kulkov, you know, hovers at 50 goals. At that point, you start looking like the Oilers of the 80s.
1: Okay, interesting. And let's get to this one before we wrap it up.
6: A magnificent moment for Mariano Navone.
1: So there was the sound of Mariano Navone knocking off Novak Djokovic in the first round of this year's U.S. Open. And, you know, Connor and I were having this conversation about how the U.S. Open was his favorite tournament, his favorite tennis tournament of the year. You know, the night tennis, you got that New York appeal, and I get it. So it got me to thinking, guys, what is your bucket list sports event that you have yet to attend? And I'll start with you on this one, Simon.
3: I'm going to... Oh, that's a tough one. There's so many.
1: You can give me a couple.
3: I'd say Augusta would definitely be one. It's funny because I say Augusta, but anybody who's ever gone, they're like, yeah, it's nice, but it's never, you know, golf live is a little bit different than golf on your television. Give me a World Cup / Euro final as well. And, man, maybe like 25, 30 years ago, I would tell you to give me front row seats at a Mike Tyson fight with all the other celebs. That would be cool. But I don't even know if I can name you two heavyweight boxers. So I'll just stick to give me World Cup / Euro. Give me Augusta. We'll start with those two. And you know what? I'll say something that I always wanted to do and I do want to do. Give me on a Saturday night, 8 o'clock kickoff, under the lights, natural grass. Give me like LSU, Alabama, or Alabama, Texas. Give me some college craziness down south.
1: Oh, I like that. It's a very nice answer. And what about you, Connor? Your bucket list sporting event that you've yet to attend?
2: Give me like a Champions League under the lights in one of the cathedrals of European football, like Old Trafford or the San Siro or Bernabeu or something like that. You know, one of those in Paris, maybe something like that. Yeah. Watching a Champions League tie with high stakes and drama. Give me one of those.
1: I think that would have to be my answer as well. Like, there's something about that European football, just like so interesting to me. I mean, the culture there is just off the charts.
2: That's
1: right?
2: It. Like, a big derby game in the Premier League would be cool as well. But I like the nights, the Champions League at nights, like titans of football. You know, like PSG are taking on Real Madrid.
1: Yeah. Oh yeah.
2: And something like that. You know.
1: Yeah. Great. Great. Simon, good stuff today, and we'll see you a little bit later on.
3: Cowboys, have a good one.
2: That's Simon Tsilikas coming up next year on The Morning Show. Oh, let's see here. What do we have planned? It's time for another edition of You Gotta Hear It. This time, what do we have? Aaron Donald. What kind of a teammate? What kind of a guy is he? Matthew Stafford knows. We know those guys were tight. They won a championship together, and now they're reunited. We've got a great Matthew Stafford, Aaron Donald story during You Gotta Hear It coming up next here on The Morning Show.

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12: Welcome back. It's 7:57, and it is time to hear from Matthew Stafford. On the heels of the news that Aaron Donald is back, Matthew Stafford was on the New Heights podcast. That's the Kelce Brothers podcast, the guy who's married to Taylor Swift and the guy who's married to Jason Kelce's wife have a podcast, and Matthew Stafford was on the show.
13: He's a maniac in the weight room, right? I'll never forget, we had like a Make-A-Wish kid had been like, my dream is to go like be with Aaron Donald for a day kind of thing. And thankfully, this kid at that point had kind of beaten the odds and had beaten the cancer that he had, nice. I believe, and like was really awesome. On the mend. And it was really cool. Like he came in and you're like, oh man, this guy's like doing good, right? High school kid, bigger kid, loved to play football. And AD was like, cool, come work out with me, right? I'm walking by, I'm like, yo, what's about to go down?
14: Yeah, right?
13: I'm over there doing like banded something and like 30 minutes in and AD's just ripping curls out. Next thing you know, this kid is puking in the trash can in the hallway. And I'm like, AD, can you please like have a little couth, a little understanding? Like,
14: the kid got what he wanted.
13: You want to be AD, you got to work like AD.
14: I've been on chemo for months, AD.
13: Can we just relax on the bicep curls for a little bit? It's like, how many do we do? Till we throw up. You know what I mean? It was just like, unbelievable.
12: That was a couple of years ago on New Heights. Matthew Stafford with a little story about Aaron Donald, who is one of those guys. You may know one, you may have seen them. He is one of those, and that's why that story is part of the reason why I think he's going to look good when he's back. Because I think his standards are so high. Then again, Peter, there's no substitute for actual game action. And he was never much for training camp and obviously did not participate in the full training camp this year. And he's 35 years old. So I think that there can be. It's fair to ask questions about what he's going to bring to the table. But wow.
14: But then again,
12: what an athlete.
14: You could look at it from the sense that he's fresh.
12: Yeah.
5: And it takes a toll on you being in those trenches game in, game out throughout an NFL season.
12: And nobody knows it better than him.
5: Yeah. So, I mean, he's had a couple of years off to recharge the body. And to your point, he left at his peak. So I think he's going to just step in and be fine. More than fine. He's going to be elite.
12: It's going to be a lot of fun. The NFL season is almost here. It kicks off next week. In the meantime, we've got Habs Breakfast coming up in just a few moments. Today, we discuss David Reinbacher. Can he flip the script and become the player the Canadians drafted him to be? And if so, is it now or never? We'll explore that during Habs Breakfast next here on The Morning Show.
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15: It's pretty heavy on the Met West from Longjolier to DeCary. Eastbound side slows from Cavendish to Bord DeCary South, and then it's heavy from the Laurentian-Ottawa route to Saint-Laurent. Northbound DeCary from Snowden up to the Metropolitan. Southbound side of DeCary heavy to Jean Talon. 20 west slows at Angrignon for Ville-Saint-Pierre, and we have an incident 13 south in the access for the eastbound 20. A quick reminder from Canac. 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
12: Hey, welcome back. It's Habs breakfast time-ish. I mean, ladies and gentlemen, there's not a lot going on. I mean, no news on Jack Eye. No news on, what's the other one? Bolduc. No games have been played for months. Rookie camp doesn't start until next week. The golf tournament isn't until 2 weeks from now. All of this to say there's just not a lot going on in Habsland. On that note, before we could dive into Habs Breakfast, which we will do, I wanted to check this out. I got to be honest with you, I haven't heard this yet, but Brian Adams, a great Canadian musician, wrote a song about Terry Fox that was just released. Terry Fox, obviously one of the greatest Canadians of all time. Adams, who is from Kingston, Ontario, if I'm not mistaken, and I believe makes his home at least part-time in Vancouver. He's been feeling patriotic, it seems, lately. One of the best-selling musicians of all time is Brian Adams, a hugely successful Canadian who was once rumored to have had an affair with Princess Diana back in the day, although he maintains that they were just friends. Anyway, he wrote a song about Terry Fox, and I haven't heard it yet. I wanted to check it out, so I'm going to play it now. This is called the Ballad of Terry Fox. This is brand new music by Brian Adams. Sports, because Terry Fox is like kind of sports adjacent, right? He was a great athlete before he lost his leg. The Ballad of Terry Fox by Brian Adams. Here we go.

0: the Ballad of Terry Fox by Bryan Adams. Not bad. He's still doing it, 66 years old. You know, sometimes, and maybe this is just me being like a crazy parent, but I kind of like, I look at successful people and you try to think of, you know, ways that you could learn from their success and things that you can give to your own kids that maybe would help make them a little bit more successful. You know, what's Bryan Adams' story? A guy who I think is pretty universally respected. I don't know if there's a lot of people who really like dislike Bryan Adams. I suppose they might be out there. He's estimated to have sold between 75 and 100 million records and singles worldwide. One of the best-selling music artists ever. Not Canadian, just ever, but certainly one of the most successful Canadian artists of all time. The most played artist on Canadian radio in the 2010s. 25 top 15 singles in Canada and over a dozen in the US, UK, and Australia. Anyway, military kid, you know? So he was born in Kingston in 1959. His mom and dad are English. They emigrated to Canada from Plymouth in the southwest of England in the 50s, so shortly before he was born. One of his grandmothers was from Malta, as was one of his great-grandmothers. His father was a British Army officer who joined the Canadian Army, later working as a UN peacekeeping observer and a Canadian Foreign Service diplomat. So what does this mean? Lived in Lisbon, Portugal. Lived in Israel, Japan, South Korea, the UK. Raised in Ottawa. He went to Colonel By Secondary School in Beacon Hill in Ottawa as well. And now, I believe, makes his home in Vancouver at least part of the time in Gastown, in addition to keeping a home in London. So, a citizen of the world, I guess you would say, and a guy who spent a ton of time traveling. He says he bought a imitation Les Paul guitar at a five and dime store in Ottawa in 1971. So he would have been, what, 11, 12 years old at that time. And he had an imitation Strat that he bought in Reading, England in 1970. And he just kept playing the guitar and eventually became very, very famous and very, very successful. So what do? Join the military? It may be too late for me. But I think there is, you know, there's something. I've been traveling around that much and gaining that much experience of learning about the world and living in so many different places that can have a tremendous effect on you overall. I'm Connor McKenna here with Peter Vrionis. It's the morning show on TSN 690. Let's talk about David Reinbacher, whose path to the NHL has been about as circuitous as Bryan Adams' childhood was, living in all those different places. He hasn't lived in a lot of different places. What he has not been able to do is establish himself, not only as an NHLer, but even as an AHLer on the everyday, because he's just so frequently injured. This feels, Pete, 2 weeks out from Habs golf tournament day, like a momentous training camp and preseason for David Reinbacher. By the same token, though, I think I do still feel like it's not as if it's the end of the world if he doesn't make the team, depending on what happens. Like, if he plays a lot in Laval this year, stays healthy, and we're watching those games and we're feeling like, oh, wow, look at this. David Reinbacher has arrived. I don't think that would be the worst thing. The last thing I would want to see them do is kind of force him into the NHL before he's necessarily ready. Obviously, there's the context, you know. Maybe you saw Arpan Basu's latest mailbag over the weekend, but this is something that he wrote about in The Athletic. David Reinbacher. And the fact is that the Canadians looked to add a right shot defenseman last year at the deadline. Ultimately, they weren't able to find somebody that they were willing to pay the prices that were being paid for. And Arpan says the hope remains that Reinbacher wins the job at training camp. Some of the context: in the 10 NHL drafts before Reinbacher's in 2023, 11 defensemen were taken in the top five. These are the names: Seth Jones, Aaron Ekblad, Noah Hanifin, Olli Juolevi, Miro Heiskanen, Cale Makar, Bowen Byram, Jake Sanderson, Owen Power, Luke Hughes, Simon Nemec. a lot of very good players, obviously, including number one picks like Owen Power in that list. There'd be another one. Ekblad is also a number one. And there's two that are kind of busts, right? Juolevi and Nemec, who is now playing for the Calgary Flames, but he was only drafted in 2022. It's, I guess, not over for him. But Arpin writes, of the 11 players I just named, Juolevi and Makar have not played a full NHL season by their 21st birthday. Juolevi was a bust for the Canucks, but Makar was obviously the opposite of a bust and a sign that it might not be too late for Reinbacher. If you expand the scope to defensemen picked in the top 10 over those same 10 drafts, you get a list of 25 defensemen, and still the only three on that list not to have played a full NHL season by their 21st birthday, in addition to Juolevi and Makar, are Hayden Fleury, Simon Edvinson, and Brant Clark, which means 80% of the defensemen taken in the top 10 established themselves in the NHL by the time they were Reinbacher's age. He'll turn 22 on October 25th. At that age, Cale Makar had 57 regular season games and 25 playoff games under his belt. Reinbacher enters the season with two regular season games in the NHL and will reach no higher than 12 by his 22nd birthday if he breaks camp with the Canadiens. There's some context, right? Obviously, injuries have played a big part in the story of David Reinbacher since the day he was drafted by the Canadiens. But what do all of those numbers tell you, Peter Vrion? All of those names, all of those numbers, what does it tell you about David Reinbacher as he comes into training camp age 21?
1: Well, I think all of these conversations that we've been having over the last couple of seasons have been amplified just due to the fact that he was the fifth overall pick. And there is a different set of expectations when you are drafted that high as opposed to, you know, top 15 or top 10. So to me, my read on it, just looking back a couple years after the draft, was that the Canadiens really went for need as opposed to drafting the best player available, because had they done that, they probably would have selected Matvei Michkov or Ryan Leonard, even Zach Benson, if we look at it from the perspective of now and how they're all performing. Mm-hmm. So they went with the right-hand shot defenseman who's a smooth skating guy who they see potentially pairing up with Lane Hudson in a couple of years' time. Maybe, but then yeah. Lane Hudson wasn't who he was at that time.
0: I mean, so that's the funny thing. We know that even the Canadiens' internal expectations for Lane Hudson were not
1: right,
0: that he would be what he now is. When, let's say that they drafted Reinbacher, what was it now, 3-4 years ago, you know, I think that they saw, I mean, it's kind of like, it reminds me a bit of the Slafkovský pick, which I think they made 1 year earlier, right? And it was kind of like, whoa, okay. And we see how that's worked out. And maybe we'd be saying the same thing about Reinbacher had he not been completely derailed by injuries, but obviously they saw something here. And this was a guy that they felt comfortable doing what they did at. They had no control over what's happened in the meantime with injuries. Mm-hmm. But what's at stake for him in the next month or so?
1: A ton. And I just look at it from the sense that the Canadiens are, I don't know if they're in a position right now to just see what they have in a guy. There's expectation now around this group. Now, how high those expectations are, it's up to you to categorize it. But I don't know if they can just go into the season with a guy that's unproven and have him log big minutes. They're not in that developmental stage anymore. They're still trying to develop their guys and really morph them into the players that they think they're going to be in their primes. But as for Reinbacher, I mean, he's got two games at the National Hockey League level. So barring him looking just amazing at camp and lighting it up over there and proving absolutely that he belongs right from the jump, I don't know if they're going to turn to him right when the season starts. And I think there's a lot at stake here because ultimately the Canadiens kind of need him to be a guy for them going forward. I mean, the profile's there. There's an opening there, especially with Alex Carrier done after this season. Mm-hmm. So it's right there for you, David Reinbacher. But yeah, are they going to have the confidence in him right away to just give him that opportunity.
0: Well,
1: I don't know.
0: I think it's very much up to him to show something at training camp that can, you know,
1: is that enough for you? If he goes there,
0: it depends. I mean, it just depends on what it looks like. You know, he's going to get, I would think he's going to get a lot of opportunities in the preseason, and let's see how he looks here. You know, I think really the hope's got to be he stays healthy first and foremost, but I would say that as far as, you know, my personal expectation here, I don't think it's a big deal if David Reinbacher doesn't make the Canadians. I think right off the bat, that's, if I could sort of chart out like what I would hope that fans' expectations are, is that it's not a big deal if he doesn't make the Canadians. Don't blow this up into a thing where if he doesn't make the team this fall, that it's now a bust. I don't think that's the case, because I

0: at fifth overall. They did not know that Noah Dobson was going to become available. And that really did kind of change the equation a little bit on the right side. The hope would be that one day David Reinbacher could be a player that's as good as Noah Dobson is.
1: Right.
0: They now have that guy. So I think that mitigates some of the negativity if things don't work out here. But yeah, my thing would be, at the very least, I want to see David Reinbacher healthy and the best defenseman for the Laval Rocket for a sustained period of time this year. That would be my kind of like minimum hope for what happens to him in the next 10 months or so.
2: I think that's definitely something to strive for him to really establish himself as a professional hockey player here in North America. I think that would be the number one thing. But just to play devil's advocate, I guess, you take a look at the Canadiens' blue line and how Arber, Jack Eye, and Jane, who's not even signed, by the way, and then Jane Struble, who are routinely logging under 10 minutes in important games for the Canadiens. Does it not feel like maybe they can give that to David Reinbacher? But then again, you're looking at it from the sense where you might be hampering his development too if you are holding him to that amount of ice time a game. So it's a pretty peculiar position that the Canadiens are in right now, at least from the outside looking in, to where you don't want to sacrifice his development, but it feels like he could also be a better option than what you have right now in the bottom of your lineup, but I don't know.
0: I also don't know. I mean, look, at the end of the day, however you may feel about Jaden Struble and Arber Jack Eye, those guys are like established NHL players with hundreds of games of experience under their belts, right? David Reinbacher's got two, and obviously the pedigree is a lot higher, but we know that Martin St. Louis is not just going to trust, especially in a season, right? MSL's coming into this season with expectations for the first time, really, right? The Canadiens are expected to be a top three team in the division. The Canadiens are expected to make the playoffs this year. And with those expectations comes a tricky thing, right? You've got to balance development with winning. And frankly, the Canadiens are now no longer in a development mode. And they're not in a position to develop David Reinbacher on the fly like they did with Juraj Slafkovský, say, for instance, and said, no, you can afford to learn in the National Hockey League because we're not a contending team. We're not a team with expectations. Now you're a team with expectations. And they've already been careful with Reinbacher, and they've had to be because the guy can't stay healthy. But definitely the most intriguing storyline for the Montreal Canadiens, with all due respect to the goaltending drama that could potentially shape up during training camp, the most intriguing story is David Reinbacher at training camp for sure. That's the one I'm going to be watching the most closely, and I hope it works out. I mean, I hope he makes these guys look as good as Juraj Slafkovský did over the last couple of years, because right now it's definitely not trending in that direction.
2: I mean, to wrap it up here, at the end of the season last year, I thought that there was a world where Reinbacher could have potentially played in the playoffs for the Canadiens because of, you know, those question marks in the bottom of the rotation. But I don't know.
0: I'm
2: excited for it for sure.
0: Yeah, I don't think he's shown enough to earn that spot. And even last year, I know Adam Engstrom was looked better and was a better defenseman for them in the AHL than David Reinbacher was. Now, can Reinbacher come into camp and look like he's taken a step forward in the off season? Do you know? Have you heard anything about what he's been up to?
2: I have not.
0: Me neither. All right. So anyway, we'll move on. We'll be back in a second. And when the morning show continues, what was the plan here? All right. Novak Djokovic is out and Carlos Alcaraz is coming in cold. Could this be the year for an American man to win the U.S. Open for the first time in over 20 years? That's next here on the morning show.
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1: Traffic moves well through the West Island, but it slows eastbound Trans-Canada at Cavendish to board to Cary South.

0: Southbound DeCary, heavy to Jean Talon. Northbound side of DeCary from Snowden, heavy up to the Metropolitan, and sluggish on the Met West from Longelier to DeCary. Laurentian south aboard the Met backing up before Salaberry with an incident at Didymen. And we have an incident 13 south in the exit for the eastbound 20. Until September 9th at Uniprix, get 25% off all Vichy products during the exclusive event. Hurry, details in store. I'm Debbie Marcellos from the CJAD 800 Traffic Center.
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5: It's the Morning Show with Connor McKenna and Sean Starr. 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TSN 690.
6: US Open is in full swing, and what was it? A number of matches were suspended yesterday. What did some weather blow in, I suppose? You've got some big ones happening this morning, and Stefano Tsitsipas will be at Louis Armstrong Stadium. Carlos Alcaraz, later on today at about 12:40, will be playing his first round match at Arthur Ashe Stadium, and those are going to be some players to watch. You've got, Alcaraz is coming in cold. So, Pete, how long since he last played a tournament?
7: It'd been 4 months, I believe.
6: 4 months?
7: Yeah.
6: All right. Is there a precedent for a guy coming in after 4 months cold? And winning a Grand Slam? I know I'm putting you on the spot here.
7: Well, I would just use Yannick Sinner as sort of a recent example where he was suspended for a couple of Masters 1000s events after the doping scandal there. Mm-hmm. And then he made his return, and I believe if he didn't win it, he was in a Grand Slam final. It was the French Open, I believe, that he made his return for. So it's not out of the realm of possibility, but it can be seen as a different circumstance there because Yannick Sinner was most likely training at full strength and still able to do whatever he needed to do to stay ready, whereas Carlos Alcaraz, for a lot of those months, was not even hitting a tennis ball because his wrist wasn't able to take that kind of pain. So it is going to be interesting, and I think the stamina is really going to be the key factor here. He's a tremendous athlete, maybe the most athletic guy on the ATP tour, but for him to just not play a match for quite some time and then step into the fire right away, that's where I have my hesitations.
6: Okay, so if it's not, we know it's not Djokovic, and if it's not Alcaraz coming in cold, Alcaraz would be the obvious pick if he had played in any event in the lead up to this, but now he's here in New York cold. Arthur Fils, the French player.
7: Looks really good lately. Zverev.
6: Yeah, obviously. That's one. Taylor Fritz, the American player, is listed at plus 950, I believe, the ninth highest odds going into the event anyway. I don't know if those have now changed.
7: If I had to go with an American, I think I would go with Ben Shelton.
6: He's having a good season.
7: Yeah.
6: He was good at the Canadian Open.
7: Yeah, he won it back-to-back.
6: He didn't drop a set, did he, at that event?
7: He was incredible. Yeah, it was just a dominant display. Arthur Fies is the man who won Cincinnati, so there's definitely an opening there.
6: And I believe those two would face each other in the fourth round if they are able to get there. I believe that's the way the bracket would go. Shelton's an interesting call. And, of course, he would become the first American man to win the U.S. Open since 2003. That is a long time.
7: Was it Roddick? Oh, sorry.
6: All right.
7: Sorry.
6: Anyway, all right, you blew that one. All right, well, we've got a 4-pack of tickets to give away for CF Montreal. I guess we'll just give them to caller number 6. Caller number 6 at 514-790-1169. It's CF Montreal taking on the Columbus Crew on September 19th. That's a Saturday. We'd love to send you and some friends there. All you got to do is work a phone. That's 514-790-1690, and caller number 6 wins our 4-pack of CF Montreal tickets. I expect it will go better for CF Montreal against Columbus than it did against Inter Miami. I mean, how could it not, right? Anything else going on in the meantime? They're not like in an international break or something like that right now, are they? My God, you got to get back out there and play after what happened. That was a catastrophe on Saturday. They will play next on September 2nd, which is very soon. It's the Canadian Championship. Vancouver-Montreal semifinal, leg 1 of 2. And then they're back at it on Saturday against Philadelphia. So right back to work for CF Montreal with 2 games this week. But first things first, let's give away that 4-pack of tickets to caller number 6, 514-790-1690. We're giving CF Montreal tickets away next year on The Morning Show. And yes, Andy Roddick was the last American man to win the U.S. Open.
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6: Good morning. Welcome back. It's 8:37, and congratulations to our women's national volleyball team. I don't know if you saw this over the weekend, Pete, but our women's volleyball team has qualified for the Olympic Games for the first time in 32 years. And it was great to watch the footage of them doing so. You know, just the elation, just the excitement of getting over that. They beat the Dominicans. They were the Dominicans of the host team. I believe this was on Saturday night, if I'm not mistaken. And they're going nuts. I mean, like, they won the Stanley Cup. It's just a reminder of, like, what a big deal it is, how hard it is to qualify for the Olympics. Our women's volleyball team hasn't been to the Olympics in 32 years. Let's do the math on that. 94? Does that make sense?
7: Yeah. Is that Atlanta? 94?
6: Is that right? I think of Lillehammer as 94. Was there both a summer and a winter Olympics that year? That was right around the time that they started. No, I think Atlanta was 96.
7: Lillehammer, so. Yeah.
6: Lillehammer's a summer game, winter games, though. Because they had Albertville 92 and then Lillehammer 94. And I think that was when they switched it. They made it so that the Olympics weren't the same year. So I think Atlanta was 96. Which might mean that that was the last time our women's volleyball team was at the Olympics, because the LA Games are 2028, and that would explain the 32-year discrepancy. I don't know if you're going to be able to figure that out on the go, but if you are, then, well, more power to you.
7: So the 1996 Summer Olympics were in Atlanta?
6: That I know.
7: And, yes. Yeah, 30, yeah.
6: What?
7: So it's Canada's fourth appearance at the Olympics and first since 1996.
6: Hey, nailed it. Yeah. See, I don't even need to do research. I can just come up with stuff. All right, let's talk a little bit about NFL rosters. They're taking shape. Final cuts have been made. Let's dive into some of it, including the worst kept secrets in the world of sports. Aaron Donald is back, and he's playing for the Rams.
25: Being here, being a part of this team, potentially doing something special, you know, that's what it's about. You know, I think so. The Super Bowl being back at SoFi kind of excites you too. But, you know, it's a long process to even get to that point. You know, you can't jump past the process and the grind that you got to go through to get to that. Obviously, that's the end goal you want to do. But, you know, I'm just present, and I'm here, and I'm glad to be here, and I'm just going to work, get myself where I need to be, earn my position wherever that is and whatever my role is, and just do it at a high level.
6: Aaron Donald, the pride of Pittsburgh, Pennsylvania, is back playing for the Los Angeles Rams after, what is it, two seasons away, Peter? Is that correct? Poor guy. I keep putting him on the spot.
7: I would say three.
6: How did he get back into football shape?
25: Everybody know I kept myself in shape, you know, lifting weights, conditioning, I did condition myself. I did run full speed on the treadmill versus all that. It was a little different transition into the grass again. Running, cutting. First day I got to train with my speed trainer that trained with me since high school. He looked at me and said, "You ain't miss a step," you know. So that's why it was important for me to work with a guy that know me, that been around me since day one, since high school, just to get his advice of how I'm looking, what he's thinking. And obviously over time it got better, got a little quicker, started feeling better. The second wind started kicking in a little different. So after you get to that point, that second wind kicking, now it's time to transition and start doing some football stuff. So, long process, but it was my process what I needed to do to make myself feel like I can do it.
6: All right. Now, Peter, I'm going to ask you to do something for me here, okay? Let's pretend I am an alien. I've just arrived on Earth.
7: Okay.
6: And I've never seen a football game before. I don't even know what an athlete is. Or maybe I know what an athlete is. Describe Aaron Donald to me.
7: He's probably the closest thing to you.
6: What do you mean?
7: The closest thing to an alien.
6: Yeah, but I'm not in the kind of shape that this guy's in.
7: No, you're not, but I mean just the superhuman strength.
6: I'm an out-of-shape alien.
7: You're an out-of-shape alien?
6: Yeah.
7: How tall are you?
6: I'm 6'2", 280. I'm Aaron Donald. He's not that tall, right? That's the one thing about him. No, but this is a guy who has arms like,
7: they're the size of my leg.
6: Yeah.
7: And I have big legs.
6: Yes, perfect. And far more muscular, with all due respect.
7: Yes. Naturally, yes.
6: He is a specimen. And he was, at the time that he left, the best defensive player in the NFL, I think arguably the best player in the NFL. The craziest thing, like, there's so much about sports where we look at these pro athletes and you're just like, man, this is so crazy. It's so crazy. It's crazy to have gotten to the level that Aaron Donald got to and accomplished the things that Aaron Donald accomplished as a pro, to be out of the sport for a couple of years and then to come back. And we'll see. Like, maybe he won't look like Aaron Donald anymore, but I think you and I are both expecting that he's going to be very, very good and look like a guy who there's no answer. You have no answer for Aaron Donald. To get back into the kind of shape you need to be to dominate in the National Football League against those guys, it's literally unfathomable. I cannot fathom it. It does not make sense. It can't compute in my brain.
7: But did he ever stop?
6: Well, he stopped playing.
7: He stopped playing, I know, but everything that we know about him and have heard about him, this guy is just he's nuts in the weight room. He's insane.
6: Yes.
7: And he can't stop. Like, no. That's his everyday routine, to just be the strongest person that he can be. And, yeah, I think, honestly, this acts as a rest period for him. Just taking a couple of years off, and I think he's going to be fresh. There might be a little bit of an acclimation period at the start to get up to speed and everything. But there's no doubt in my mind that he is going to just be this physically dominant force that we saw him be just a couple of years ago.
1: Good to be able to get Aaron back into the mix. He and I, obviously, you guys know how close we are, and there's been a lot of dialogue that we've had, and excited to be able to just take it a day at a time. I'm not going to talk about, you know, any sort of plans. It's going to be a day at a time for us. What does that mean for Australia? You know, the first step was, all right, if you're coming back, let's do that. Let's get you out on the practice field. Let's get you acclimated to your teammates, to your coaches. And then we'll see what that ramp up period looks like, whether or not he's available or whether or not we think it's best to be able to play him in Australia. And I think the best way to do it is take it one day at a time, but we're obviously excited to be able to have him back.
6: There's Sean McVay, one of the most intense guys you'll ever see on Aaron Donald getting back and playing for the Rams. So will he play week one? Remains to be seen, but he will play sooner than later for sure. I'd be shocked if he's not out there by week two. And frankly, I'd be surprised if he doesn't get a snap in week one. Let's see here. Is there one more that I wanted to play for you here? I guess it's, you know, it's fun to get a little context on the guy from former teammates or people that he's played against as well. So let's do that a little bit. Let's celebrate the return of Aaron Donald. This is Jared Goff. We heard a Matt Stafford, Aaron Donald story earlier today. Here's the guy that Matt Stafford was traded for years ago with a story of his own about Aaron Donald. This is Jared Goff.
2: Were you there when he hit a guy with the guy's face mask? When he ripped the guy's face mask off and beat him up with it?
3: Yeah. You weren't there.
2: No, it was after me, but I knew all the characters involved.
3: Training camp scuffle, and it was probably an undrafted guy that he was just kicking his ass all day, if I can imagine. And they all get in there, and Aaron, you know, he always used to do that. He used to grab their face mask and, like, I'm going to talk to you for a minute.
2: Just so you can feel.
3: So you can feel me. And they get in the scuffle, and they come out, and the kid, I don't remember who it was, he's doing this, and he's got the helmet on with no face mask, and Aaron just, like, spikes the face mask. And I'm like, oh, shit, he pulled that thing off the hinges.
2: Like the Sandlot dog.
3: Yeah. He just ripped it straight off his face. And everyone's kind of like, that just had, like this thing's got, like titanium hinges on it. He just ripped it right off.
5: I'm going to tell this story to you.
6: Tell the story.
5: It's OTAs, and it's not even my fight, bro. And this big, big offensive lineman, I think he was a rookie, just comes over and, like, try to touch Gene while he's trying to fight. I'm like, no, we ain't going to do that. They got their own little situation, but ain't nobody going to jump in and touch nobody. So, you know, and then he tried to fight back with me. Other things happened like this. And then I ended up, somehow his face mask came off. I smacked him two times with it, boom, in his head, and just threw it.
6: You threw it?
5: Yeah, I just threw it, bro. All you see, he still got his helmet on with no face mask. And you turn around, this shit just looked like.
6: He looked like one of those old school football people.
5: Yeah, exactly, bro. It's just shit was just smushed.
6: There is Aaron Donald at the end there telling the story himself about ripping a guy's face mask off at training camp. Another one from Aaron Donald. This is him and DK Metcalf on Pardon My Take a few years ago talking about their own fitness regimes. You know, DK also is a very big and strong guy, especially for a wide receiver. Here they are talking about their workout regimes.
8: Aaron Donald, thank you for joining us. Do you think you can bench more than DK Metcalf?
25: Yeah.
8: Oh!
9: There was a little hesitation in that answer, so I'm going to let it slide.
8: Yeah. Well, what do you bench?
25: 500 pounds.
8: What?
9: I can change my answer from early.
8: You said 350 before you got here.
25: Oh, that's it?
8: Yeah.
25: That's it?
8: Are you serious?
25: Man. Yeah.
8: 500?
3: What's wrong with you?
8: Oh, my God.
25: I've been working on a long time.
8: Damn.
6: He says he can bench press 500 pounds.
7: I believe it.
6: And what, DK said he's 350?
7: Yeah.
6: Wow.
7: That's it? Well, for a wide receiver, I mean, that's some superhuman strength.
6: I think for
7: right
6: anybody,
7: there.
6: That's pretty good, you know? But, yeah, 500 pounds, man, that's a different matter entirely. You want to go up against that guy? He's ripping off people's face masks. He's bench pressing 500 pounds. So that is some context on who Aaron Donald is. Not to overhype this necessarily, but there's a reason why this was one of the most compelling talking points in the National Football League conversation dome for the last 6 weeks or so. And now we know that he's coming back.
7: It's not just him coming back. It's the fact that you're pairing him with Myles Garrett, who just set the sacks record last year. And if you even try to give one of them single coverage, good luck. Good luck.
6: Well, what are you going to do? Double both of them?
7: I don't know.
6: What does that mean for everybody else? It is. It's like one of those ones. There's no answer.
7: What do you do?
6: Yeah. Anyway, look, the truth is the Rams feel like a super team. Everybody loves the Rams, and why wouldn't you right now? They've got a championship pedigree. They've got the reigning MVP at quarterback. They have one of the most electrifying receivers in football in Puka Nacua. They have a head coach who has led a team to a championship before. You know, it's crucial that, I think anyway, once you've done it, you know, once you have a quarterback and a head coach that have won a Super Bowl, then of course you can do it again. You've done it. So you've proven that those two extremely important components are not going to blow the whole thing up. Having said all of that, precedents for super teams actually coming through and going all the way and winning it, there's not a ton. It happens, but more often than not, it ends in disappointment. And, well, I don't know where this thing goes, but I wish I could say I wish the Rams nothing but the best. The truth is I do not. As a 49ers fan, I could not do so in good conscience. I'm hoping that things blow up for the Rams to the point where, you know, we talk about them as one of the great punchlines, kind of like when Dwight Howard and Steve Nash went to the Lakers. So it's my favorite super team disappointment of all time. It was just an unmitigated disaster.
7: And so much can change in football as well. And we talk about the importance of a quarterback, you know, Matthew Stafford getting up there in age. Is he going to hold up over the course of a season?
6: I wouldn't bet against it, would you?
7: No, I wouldn't bet against it.
6: And they've got this Ty Simpson waiting in the wings, no?
7: Yeah. Well, I don't think he's going to be ready to take over that job.
6: He's looked good at training camp.
7: Sure.
6: I'm just saying, look, I mean, if you were going to insert a rookie quarterback into a situation, that's the situation you'd want to insert him into, wouldn't you?
7: I guess so.
6: And it would make the Rams look like geniuses for making that pick. Anyway, no, obviously it would severely impact their ability to win a championship if Matthew Stafford went down. But they do have a better insurance policy than most, I guess I would say. At least it looks like it on paper.
7: Yeah, I guess so.
6: Can Puka Nacua stay out of trouble for the next 8 months?
7: I think he can.
6: It's not even 8 months. What am I saying? It doesn't take that long. You think he can?
7: I think he can. Just put your head down and work.
6: Stay off the live streams?
7: Yes.
6: He'll make any hand gestures, that sort of thing? We'll be back in a few moments. And wait, was there anything else you wanted to mention? There was. Odell Beckham Jr. is back with the Giants. Is that correct?
7: Yeah.
6: Did I read that correctly?
7: Yeah.
6: That's interesting. There's a guy who won a championship with the Rams a couple of years ago. Do you think Odell Beckham Jr. can be a difference maker for the New York Giants?
7: No.
6: Why not?
7: He's not the same player that he once was and looks slower. He's dealt with a lot of injuries, some debilitating injuries at that.
6: 33, oof.
7: So, look, the hands don't go away, but the speed does and the athleticism does, and it's just no longer there for OBJ. Now, is it a fun story to look out for? For sure, with the New York Giants. And pairing him with Malik Nabers, I mean, it gives them a little bit more firepower. Can Jackson Dart build on the momentum that he created for himself last year? Can Cam Scataboo stay healthy? I think they're a more fun team or more fun storyline to look out for this year. But in terms of OBJ being a difference maker, I can't see it necessarily.
6: Yeah, he's 33 years old. I mean, it's very unusual for a 33-year-old wide receiver to be a difference maker in the modern NFL. Will Levis waived by the Titans. No big surprise there. And, you know, life can be tough. Life can be tough as a quarterback in the National Football League. Never worked out for him. Other headlines, obviously the Josh Jacobs story with the Packers is a significant one, placed on the commissioner's exempt list. Peter, you know, the allegations are proven to be correct. I don't think this guy should ever play a game in the NFL ever again. Perhaps I'm naive to think that that's even a possibility, but the Packers are going to be... I think this is interesting for the Packers. I think this means that Matt LaFleur, however you may feel about Matt LaFleur, and if you're a Packers fan, you may have mixed feelings about him, but you know what Matt LaFleur can't do anymore? Hand the ball to Josh Jacobs on 3rd and 9. And that's the sort of maddening thing that he would do at times in the past. So I'm not going to try to galaxy brain this and say that the Packers are a better team without Josh Jacobs, but
7: yeah, maybe relied on him too heavily.
6: I think that we're going to see what Jordan Love has got in a way that we haven't necessarily before. They're going to have to trust Jordan Love in a way that they haven't in the past, and I think that's going to make them an intriguing watch this season.
7: And I don't think there's anything wrong with that personally. And as for Josh Jacobs and you saying that he shouldn't play another game, I tend to agree with you. If this does, you know, surface yet again, well, the video looked bad. I mean, I saw the video and we saw the Ray Rice situation, how that unfolded. He never played a game again.
6: Yeah, the NFL doesn't like it when you do that and it's caught on video. That's the bar. Because remember, Ray Rice was probably not looking at much of a consequence until that video surfaced. And then all of a sudden it became a different story entirely.
7: As it should be.
6: Yeah. He's 28 years old. He won't be allowed to practice or play for the Packers while he's on the commissioner's exempt list, the list that he was placed on yesterday. He will, though, still get paid. He's charged with misdemeanor battery and misdemeanor criminal damage to property by the district attorney from an issue where he was alleged to have grabbed his girlfriend and thrown her to the ground at home, causing her to hit her head. Apparently, she was going through his phone and accused him of talking to other girls. Find a nickel for every time Amanda's gone through my phone and accused me of talking to other girls. I would have just as much money as I have right now. She doesn't know my passcode. We'll be back in a few moments when the morning show continues. What happened when a teacher set up a fart corner in her class? We could use one of those in here sometime. So that's coming up next year on the morning show.
10: Hi, it's Ken Connors. 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I go get my Habs fix and I check in with Campbell versus Gallo. Sean and Mitch cover everything from why the team has a hard time protecting a lead to who should be playing on the first line with Nick and Cole. 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It's simply hockey heaven. 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
16: It has cleared out in from the South Shore, but the Champlain Bridge is still backing up from Milan Boulevard. Northbound to Cary from Turcotte heavy up to the Metropolitan. Sluggish on the Met West from L'Angelier into De Cary. Eastbound Trans-Canada from Cavendish to Bord de Cary South. 20 West is slows from Angrignon to Norman. 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I'm Debbie Marcellos from the CJAD 800 Traffic Center.
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6: So a teacher has gone viral, Peter, on the TikTok. Have you got that app?
7: The TikTok.
6: Yeah. What, do you not?
7: So my mom calls it.
6: Is it really?
7: Yeah.
6: Apparently,
7: I do. I love TikTok.
6: Do you?
7: Yeah.
6: Well, it's not good for your brain. It really isn't. You laugh all you want. I mean, that is just about as bad as it gets. I mean, I think it's like the opposite of reading a book. That's pretty much it. We found the opposite of what reading a book does to your brain, and it is TikTok. You want to turn your brain to mush, spend some time on TikTok.
7: I'm a 30-minute a day guy.
6: That's
7: maybe.
6: Yeah, that's not so bad. All maybe. In one shot?
7: Maybe, you know, a little bit of doom scrolling
6: okay.
7: in bed.
6: Yeah.
7: That's the extent of it, though. I won't be on it all day.
6: A second grade teacher in Atlanta has gone viral on TikTok for creating a, quote, gas station where students can discreetly step away to pass gas without leaving the classroom or disrupting the lesson. She marks the spot with a neon yellow gusty winds area traffic sign and keeps plenty of air freshener nearby. This has racked up more than 4 million views on TikTok and a lot of mixed reactions. So many called a genius. Others wondered whether a room full of second graders could really ignore a classmate making a trip to the fart corner. I couldn't say. I don't remember being in second grade, really. Farts are funny. That's true when you're a kid. That's kind of true when you're a grown-up. And I would defer to the teacher here. I mean, it's her class. She obviously has a better feel for it than you do. This is what the internet does, you know? Just, like, makes people feel like they, first of all, should be weighing in on something. Second of all, that they're an expert in something when, you know, it's her classroom. That's her call. I think it's a great idea. I love it.
7: Yeah, but then you just see, you see a kid get up. You know exactly what's going on. You know where he's going or where she's going.
6: I would just think that after a short period of time, it would just then become normalized and nobody would care anymore. I don't think the fart corner stays funny a few days after it becomes a thing, assuming that the kids are actually using it, which is a big if. I don't actually know, you know. Would they? Would you? If you're 7 years old, are you going to the fart corner? Or are you just letting one rip and hoping for the best?
7: I would probably go to the bathroom.
6: Go to the bathroom to fart? Seriously?
7: Well, I mean,
6: that when you were 7 years old?
7: Well, I mean, it depends how bad.
6: Well, you don't know how bad. Yeah. Maybe that's the whole thing. You only find out once you do it, right? You can't. You can have an inkling one way or another about which way it's going to go, but you don't actually know.
7: Yeah, I'd have to think about that. I don't know.
6: I don't think I've ever in my life gone to the bathroom in order to fart. Have you?
7: Yeah.
6: Yeah? Is that what you were doing earlier when you left?
7: No.
6: You disappeared for like about an hour and a half ago.
7: No, it was. Oh, I thought you said for an hour and a half.
6: No. About an hour and a half ago, you were gone for like four or 5 minutes.
7: My stomach was hurting.
6: Okay. So you had to fart? You left to fart?
7: No.
6: Okay. Well, anyway, if you need to, please, by all means, don't be embarrassed. You can go ahead and do it. We'll be back in a few moments when she says, by the way, the teacher says, I have a very weak stomach. I can't take it. She says she can't handle these kids farting. And so she created this little area and it says, you get up, you go over there, you do your business, you come back and that's it. She said students would previously point fingers, try to move away from each other every time somebody would fart during class. And they'd be like, oh, he did it, she did it. And they'd be pointing fingers. They'd be, freaking out.
7: Yeah, not where you want to be.
6: And so now she's created this environment. She says, well, I'm teaching. Nobody has to ask. I don't have to stop teaching in order to say yes. You can just go. So, like I say, I'd defer to the teacher, just like I'd defer to the parents, for the most part, when it comes to stuff about kids. We'll be back in a few moments. So when the morning show continues, it's time for us to talk baseball. The Jays open their biggest series of the season tomorrow night in Cleveland. Can they take the reins and beat the Guardians? We're talking baseball with Peter when the morning show continues next on TSN 690.
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10: The FBI says a hacking group backed by China has been taking...
11: The federal government has tweaked its retaliatory tariffs on the United States in response...
13: Montreal police have suspended a fourth officer in their...
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22: There is a slowdown in the exit for the 13th southbound.
23: A little bit of clouds moving in into the afternoon. Once again, we're...
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6: All right. Welcome back. It's 9:08. Time is flying by. Peter, how do you do it? How do you make the time go by so quickly? It's like magic.
7: I do it?
6: I feel like you drugged me, you know?
7: Oh, well, that's...
6: In a good way.
7: That's
6: in a nice
7: good.
6: Way.
7: That's good. I'm glad that the show does feel like it's flying by today. I think also because we do have quite a bit to talk about.
6: You think so?
7: It's a Monday.
6: Hmm.
7: See how the rest of the week unfolds. But I'm glad I could have that effect on you, Connor.
6: Yes. It's magic, Pete, and I appreciate it. Peter is here, and well, let's talk a little bit about the Toronto Blue Jays. Had a pretty good weekend. And a pretty good day from Max Scherzer yesterday. He got struck 10 guys out. He's now ninth on the all-time strikeout list. That's unbelievable.
33: That's good. You know, when you're on that list, I respect who's on this list. To be moving up in the top 10, you know, all time means something. And so it's great to do it here at home and have the fans really, you know, get into as well. You know, that's a special moment. And so, you know, very thankful for my teammates and the fans and their support.
6: The Blue Jays are obviously last in the division. They're 15 games behind the Tampa Bay Rays. That's not good, Pete. That's the bad news. So the good news is they wake up this morning 1.5 games behind the Cleveland Guardians for the final wild card spot. And guess who they open a 3-game set with tomorrow night in Cleveland, right?
7: Yes.
6: They're playing the Guardians. So the Guardians are hot too. I mean, they're 8-2 in their last 10. They were on an 8-game winning streak that recently came to an end over the weekend. So they've been playing some great baseball. The Red Sox are looking a little bit more difficult to catch with a 5-game cushion plus that 1.5. So they're 6.5 games behind the Red Sox. Stranger things have happened, but we're about to go start September tomorrow. So how are we feeling about the Toronto Blue Jays today?
7: Again, this is just an answer that changes every day.
6: I know.
7: With this team.
6: Today.
7: Today, I feel hopeful that, you know, if they win that series with Cleveland, and it's an if,
6: yeah,
7: then I can see a world where they make the playoffs. And it's just, it's crazy, right? Because, you know, we were talking about Seattle potentially being in that mix as well. The division was in play. The final wild card spot was in play for them. And now they just get swept and they look terrible. Is that it for Seattle? Who knows? Because we've seen the landscape of that wild card race change so much. And then Baltimore, after they sold at the deadline, they're in it still somehow.
6: They're playing the Rockies.
7: Yeah, but they're playing good baseball. Like,
6: yeah,
7: they're still
6: won 3 in a row.
7: They're still going 7-3 in their last 10. And then another team that sold at the deadline, the Tigers, they've bottomed out. And they've really fallen out of the race here. So it doesn't make sense to me how the Jays are still in this with the way that some of their star players are performing, specifically Vladdy, and with all the injuries that they've had to overcome. But they're doing it somehow.
6: He delivered a big hit yesterday, Vladimir Guerrero did.
7: Nah.
6: No?
7: Yeah, but that was a questionable hit, I would say.
6: Okay.
7: I would have probably given an error on that play. But anyways, it was still hit 108 miles an hour. And
6: that's good.
7: I mean, that is good. He almost took Randy Arozarena's head off in left field as well with a 116 mile an hour line drive. See, the only problem is that it's a worm burner. It doesn't get off the ground. And that's the issue with Vladdy. But Springer's swinging a hot bat. Alejandro Kirk's been their best player. Like, there are some elements.
6: Stole a base over the weekend? Stole a base.
7: He's got more stolen bases at the Rogers Center than Vladdy has home runs at the Rogers Center this year.
6: That's his, yeah, one?
7: One.
6: Yeah. Well, we'll be watching tomorrow, the biggest series of the season for the Toronto Blue Jays. It feels like it all comes down to this.
7: Yes.
6: The truth is, it doesn't. You know, they could, if they get swept and find themselves, what did I say they are? They're 1.5 games back?
7: Yeah.
6: So they get swept, they're 4.5 games back. It's still not over. Crucially, the Orioles are half a game ahead of the Blue Jays, and the Rangers are half a game behind them. So they're extremely tight as far as those spots. I mean, basically what you have is 2 games separating the Rangers, Blue Jays, Orioles, and Guardians for the final wildcard spot. One of those teams will probably end up in that spot. The question is, can you be the hottest of those 4 teams for the final month of the season? Do the Blue Jays have that in them? It remains to be seen. Obviously, they put themselves in a much better position if they can win this series against the Guardians. Pete pointed it out earlier today. You've got Dylan Cease going for Game 2, and you've got Jose Soriano going for Game 3. And that's a pretty good position to be in, as far as which starting pitchers you're going to have out there. Well, the Guardians are a good team. I mean, they have, you know, been a much better team than the Blue Jays so far this season.
7: Yes, but also, if the Blue Jays win this series, they'll have the tiebreaker over the Guardians.
6: Right.
7: So they won 2 out of 3 when they met in Toronto earlier in the year. So if you do have that tiebreaker, even if you tie with the record, I mean, you're going to be in that final wild card spot. So
6: yeah,
7: that's another way to look at it. The Jays have been chipping away for the better part of a month now, winning 2 out of 3 games. I know they swept against the Mariners, but that was their first sweep since the Red Sox series in July. So it had been a while that the Jays have swept a series, but they are playing better baseball. I think they're getting more back to their identity that we saw last year, where they're manufacturing runs and playing a little bit more small ball and using the elements that they have in that lineup, as opposed to, you know, trying to get it all back with one swing.
6: What's going on with Trey Savage?
7: He's working towards a return right now. He's not really in a rehab stint just yet, but he is throwing on flat ground, and it's that landing knee, so it is tricky. But if they can get him back, we know how good he was in the postseason and late down the stretch last year.
6: That would be nice. All right, over the weekend...
0: He's drilled left center field. That's back and it is gone.
1: It's time.
0: His third of the day, Pico Armstrong. He is something else. That is an MVP type season he's putting up.
6: Still a month left in the season, and Pico Armstrong now has 38 home runs. That was Saturday. He hit three. He added two more on Sunday in a loss to the Reds. And, well, how many more is he going to hit? And he's very close to 40. This guy is the most exciting player in the major leagues this season. Is that a controversial statement?
7: Not a controversial statement. He does it all. Does it all. So much fun to watch. And I don't know if you remember this, but he was traded. He was on the Mets. He was in the Mets farm system. And the Mets acquired Javier Baez, who played a handful of games for them before he ultimately signed with the Tigers. And they traded away Pico Armstrong, who, and in very Mets fashion, PCA has turned himself into an MVP caliber player, and the Mets are very far out of the playoff race.
6: Yeah, that's a tough one. I mean, look, anytime your team trades away a first rounder, it happens, right? This is the nightmare scenario. Most of the time, it does not play out this way. This time, it did. And, yeah, it's got to hurt if you're a Mets fan. I mean, it's already been a bad enough season as it is. To have this happening simultaneously really does add insult to injury, you know?
7: And it's pretty remarkable what PCA is able to do, considering that he's a smaller guy in stature, but he just generates so much power. He's so fast, and his arm in the outfield, I think, is one of the more underrated parts of his game. This guy has an absolute laser from center field, and if you try to run on him, you're going to be sorry. So he's a true five-tool player. And as to your question, is he the most exciting player in baseball right now? Without a doubt, in my mind.
6: He was injured in AA at the time. He was 19 years old. He had 32 professional plate appearances at A-ball and a serious shoulder injury when they traded him. So, and I've heard from Mets fans at the time saying, like, you know, at the time, I love the trade. It's all well and good to now, you know, it's the ultimate armchair quarterbacking, hindsight's 2020. Yada, yada, yada. And of course, we love mocking the Mets. Why wouldn't we? They spend so much money and they tend to... It doesn't work out for them, and we all have a wonderful time with that. But it is definitely some serious hindsighting to pretend as if this was a serious blunder or viewed as a serious blunder at the time. It looks terrible now, but trades like that happen all the time. And usually, I'd say like 19 times out of 20... it's not really something you ever even think about a year, 2 years, 3 years, 4 years later. Still great, though. Great story. Wish they had him right now. I mean, obviously, you know?
7: Mm-hmm.
6: The Mets, who... Didn't they have Nolan Ryan? I believe they did.
7: Yes.
6: I think they traded Nolan Ryan. I believe they also had Scott Kazmir, if memory serves. It's another guy that was a high draft pick that ended up... He ended up playing for the Rays mostly, I think. So it happens. Every franchise has their own version of this for the most part.
7: Was Nolan Ryan was a reliever, right, when he was with the Mets?
6: I couldn't say. That was before my time.
7: I believe he was. But, yeah, he was traded for Jim Fregosi.
6: Oh, man, Jim Fregosi used to be the manager of the Philadelphia Phillies. He was the Phillies manager in the early 90s when the Blue Jays beat them and won the World Series.
7: Okay.
6: That's how I know Jim Fregosi.
7: Not as a player.
6: No, no, but no, the Phillies back then, John Kruk, Darren Dalton, Lenny Dykstra, the very fun Phillies team at the time with Curt Schilling was on the mound, and who else? I could come up with a few. Jim Eisenreich, There was one. He had Tourette's syndrome, which was unusual to be in the big leagues and have Tourette's. Anyway. Yeah, Nolan Ryan. As I recall, the Mets had a lot of pitching at the time, and the idea was that in their system that Nolan Ryan would not get the room he needed to grow into, you know, one of the all-time greats. So off he went to Texas, and the rest is history. We'll be back in a few moments. When the morning show continues, it's time for another edition of You Gotta Hear It. Hey, what's it like being a Canadiens draft pick and getting to meet Martin Saint-Louis for the first time before jumping on the ice for rookie camp? There's a guy who knows how to get you fired up. We got a story from a Habs prospect that you've got to hear, and it's coming up next here on The Morning Show.
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4: It's a little heavy on the Met West from Lacordaire to Christophe Colomb, and then from Lacadie to Stinson. It backs up on Laurentian South at Henri Bourassa. Northbound to Carrie, busy from Queen Mary up to the Metropolitan, but southbound side moves well. Inbound Champlain Bridge backing up at Taschereau. A quick reminder from Canac: if you want the best prices, you need to go where the prices are ridiculous.

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0: It's the morning show on TSN 690. This is Ella Langley and Choosing Texas. I believe the song of the summer this year, and I hate to say it, but with Labor Day weekend coming up in just a couple of days now, that is kind of the unofficial end of summer. Kids are back in school. If your kids didn't start last week, they're definitely starting this week. Maybe some of them are starting next week. I don't know. But this song, let's see here. 19 weeks at number one on the Billboard Top 100. It's held the top spot for almost 2 months now. It's been there since the 4th of July, and it has not left the number one spot.
1: It's crazy. Are you an Ella fella, Connor?
0: I mean, listen, if she were playing, I'd be willing to go check it out. I wouldn't wear like her merch or anything like that, you know?
1: I could see you rocking that.
0: It's a good song. It's a good song. It's a catchy tune. I mean, I don't know who wrote it. She didn't write it, did she?
1: I don't know. I can't say.
0: I will tell you. Crazy. This song came out in October 2025.
1: Really?
0: Yeah. Oh, okay. And sometimes it's just funny how these... it takes time sometimes for a song to catch.
1: Must be the TikTok. I've heard this many times on the TikTok.
0: I'm sure it helped. The TikTok is where a lot of the music stuff is happening these days. She did write it with Miranda Lambert, Joy Beth Taylor. And Miranda Lambert sings background vocals on the song, if you like, if you

0: Now you know. 19 non-consecutive weeks at the top. So that ties Old Town Road by Lil Nas X and A Bar Song by Shaboozey as the longest-running non-holiday chart toppers. Number one in Australia, Canada, Ireland, New Zealand, and peaked at number three in the UK. So I think we can call it the song of the summer.
1: It's a banger.
0: It is. I remember I played it when the Spurs won that, was it game two?
1: Against the Knicks?
0: Yeah. Didn't they win a game? They won a game.
1: They did win a
0: game. They won a game. It was after they won that game, and you and I were here that day, and I could tell that you knew the song. That was the first time I'd ever heard that song. And, well, it's been, it's been a couple of months. Nice to be back with you. That's the song of the summer. Don't take it from me. Actually, you do take it from me. I mean, it's completely subjective. If you have, if you've got another candidate or a better candidate, but I think if you spend all these weeks at number one and you become as kind of, it's a country song that's playing on pop music radio stations, you know, when that happens and the song sticks around as long as this one does, it becomes the song of the summer. So, Peter, how you doing over there? You all right?
1: Doing well, Connor. Yeah. How are you?
0: I'm good. I need to get pumped up, though. I need to get fired up.
1: Oh, okay.
0: So here's what I'm going to do. We've got Cooper Cleaves, who was a Canadian's third-round pick on, this would have been at development camp?
1: Yes.
0: Earlier this summer?
1: Yes.
0: He had a chance, apparently, to be spoken to by Martin St. Louis. So did the various other Canadians' prospects that were at this event. And apparently MSL made quite a memorable speech. So let's get you pumped up. Let's get you fired up. Here's Cooper Cleaves on a podcast called The Locker Box on MSL pumping up the kids before development camp.
2: I'm pretty sure Marty, didn't he give a pretty electric speech to you guys in the locker room? He was talking about, like the steps, like to get, like, yeah, like some guys are born on this step and some guys are born on this step. But like at the top of the steps, like, there's a house and it's the house of the Canadians. And like, if you're in that house, like, you play for the Canadians. And he's like, and you guys have no idea how hard it is to get up those steps. He's like, and once you get there, he's like, and you try to knock on that door, he's like, everybody in there is like pushing that door right back in your face because the door goes both ways and there's a door on the other side of it. And so you push somebody in, you push your way in, somebody gets pushed out. He's like, and nobody wants to get pushed out. And then like, he goes on this crazy speech about like how hard it is and how like, and like everybody's so fired up and he's so passionate and like his speech delivery is insane. And then he's like, well, if you can't push in, he's like, find a window, find a chimney. He's like, do anything you can to get in there. And like the scrimmage, the first 10 minutes of the scrimmage, everybody's just ripping around.
0: There is Cooper Cleaves on Martin St. Louis' house analogy. Pretty cool. Find a chimney, find a window, Peter.
1: Yeah.
0: Indeed.
1: I love his analogies, whether it be the baseball ones or just finding a way to fire people up. And, you know, in his entire tenure thus far, Martin St. Louis, the one thing that stood out to me is how he leads a group of men in the right direction. And you might not always agree with his philosophy on the ice. You might be critical of some of his decision making, and that's fine. That's all subjective. But I don't think anybody can doubt the culture that he has built here in Montreal. And you could see the trickle down effect too, to, you know, no disrespect to some of the guys at development camp, but we'll never see them in a Canadiens jersey. And the fact that Martin St. Louis cares as much as he does, and he puts as much time and effort into things that, you know, we don't really see, I think there's a lot to be said about that.
0: And you think about his own path to the National Hockey League as an undrafted player, and how, first of all, how much that influences the person he is today. Also, though, how inspirational that could be to guys that find themselves as, you know, whether it's a third round pick or a fifth round pick or an undrafted guy, just how much more meaningful it is to hear from a guy who's a Hall of Famer and started out that way. The other thing about it is, too, is, you know, as a father of two young guys, two young sons that are of the same generation as so many of these young guys coming up, you'd have to think is a massive part of the relatability factor for Martin St. Louis. There's so many different reasons why he just seems like the right man at the right time, in the right place when it comes to NHL head coaches, you know, and this is his teams are coming in and recycling Mike Babcock. You know, we'll see how that goes. But I could imagine that, well, we'll see. I think it's going to go fine for some guys, and it's going to go not so fine for other guys, and I think there's going to be some be careful what you wish for going on for sure. Nobody's perfect, but
1: no.
0: I love his willingness to learn, too. You know, I don't think Martin St. Louis is the kind of guy who goes into a room thinking he's the smartest guy. He seems to me like the kind of guy who goes into a room looking to learn something new, regardless of who happens to be in it. And I think that's a great attribute to have as a leader. We'll be back in a few moments. When the morning show continues, more on Connor Hellebuck's trade demand and his potential landing spots. And what do we have to look forward to in Season 3 of The Rebuild on Crave? More on all of this coming up next here on The Morning Show.
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0: Hello, welcome back. It's 9:35. Connor McKenna, Peter Vrionis, we're here. And yes, Mahala and CF Montreal will be looking to get back to work after, let's be honest, a kind of a devastating weekend. Where to begin? Hey, it wasn't all bad, you know? Early on, Lionel Messi put one off the post, and it was like, okay, you know, maybe. But then... you know, they came in. This was as good as it got for CF Montreal.
15: It gets to Streit on the left. Noah Strait, top of the box. Amherst with a shooting chance, and it finds its way through the legs. What a time for your first of the season. Fabian Amherst, a yellow card moments ago, and equalizing for Montreal. A seeing-eye shot from the top of the box, and Montreal are right back in this thing, 1-1.
0: Yes, so you can hear it in John Still's voice. Hope, the game is tied. Unfortunately, that lasted for like 2 minutes, and then this happened.
15: Messi going for goal, keeps it down, and Luca Petrasso gets a touch on it, and it goes past Gillier, and that is an unforced error of the highest order by Montreal.
0: Yeah, Gillier wasn't happy about it either. That's a tough spot, man. Guy's trying to make a play, and it takes an unfortunate deflection, and it's in the back of the net. So Lionel Messi is on the board, right? CF Montreal are now trailing 10 minutes after that.
15: Messi trying to explode into the space. Piet able to get on the end of it. Can't clear his lines, though. Messi trying to keep possession. Lionel Messi making no mistake. That is more like it. Piet couldn't clear his lines at the top of the box, and he put it right onto the foot of the one guy you cannot give that kind of space to, and Messi wiggled his way free through three Montreal players and coolly dispatched it past Thomas Gillier with his right foot, and that might just be that, with Miami extending their lead to 3-1 just 6 minutes into this second half.
0: Yeah, that would not be that, though. That was early stages of the second half, 52nd minute. CF Montreal got a decent chance 5 minutes after that.
15: Montreal with some combination play here. Longstaff, early ball to Owusu. What a save by St. Clair. And Amherst puts it off the side of the post.
0: And then another chance. Remember, at this point, it's only 3-1, so, like, it's not over yet.
15: Dante Seeley to Alexis Sanchez. Into the 18. Sanchez cutting it back. Strait misses, and it somehow doesn't go in. Pereiro whipping a weaker left foot at it. Now a ball inside by Petrasso. Punched away by St. Clair. Neal laying it off to Strait. Noah Strait with a left foot, and he puts it right into the gut of the Miami goalkeeper. Furious action around the Miami 18, and yet the home side are able to get away with it.
0: Yeah, indeed they did. And then it was the 80th minute. Luis Suarez scores. It's 4-1 Miami, and then Lionel Messi.
15: Suarez lets it go past him. Now play to Messi. Messi trying to put the hat trick to bed. And Montreal are just a nightmare at the moment, and it's way too easy. It is what has to be the umpteenth hat trick in the storied career of Lionel Messi. But it was just played to him at the top of the box, and it was a 2-1 as Montreal tried to get out of their own half.
0: Yeah, not great. That's the hat trick, and then they kept him out there, and he kept going. This is literally the last kick of the game.
15: Messi steps up, and he does beat Gillier for a fourth. It does not, it cannot, it will not get better than Lionel Messi. Everyone knew it was coming. His fourth of the game ends it for Miami. And what more can you say for the greatest of all time?
0: Four-goal performance for Lionel Messi, CF Montreal. Dispatched 7-1 by Inter Miami. Here is coach Philippe Ulefroy after the game.
16: When you're close to tie the or to come back into the game and to tie the game, and you're starting the second half in the right way, I think the mentality was good at the beginning of second half, and then you concede this third goal, and then all of a sudden it becomes very, really tough for the players. It was very hot and humid here. It was the same weather for both teams. But when you are minus two against this high quality team, it's very difficult for the players to envision to come back into this game. And we were close to do so. I would say till the 55 or 60th minute, we have good chances to come back into this game. And then we conceded this fourth goal, and it was the end of the story for us. So it's a mental aspect combined, obviously, to the quality of the opponent that we faced tonight.
0: Okay, so I don't want to read too much into one game. You know, I don't want to make any broad sweeping statements about this team, where they're at. Sometimes you go up against Inter Miami and you get shredded by Lionel Messi. And sometimes the timing couldn't be any worse, right? They were having their worst stretch, Inter Miami were, going into that game. Their worst stretch since Lionel Messi came to Major League Soccer. They had not had as bad of a month as they had had in the month of August. It hadn't happened for them. They fired their coach, right? And then CF Montreal come into town and run into an absolute buzzsaw on Saturday night. So I'm not going to say, you know, the season is over or there's no hope and yada, yada, yada. Look, the game swings a certain way. They've got Lionel Messi. He's Lionel frickin' Messi. You know, he's still doing it. Is it an unfortunate result? Absolutely. Is it demoralizing? Yes. 10 on 10 on the demoralization scale. It's not even a word, I don't think. But is it the end of the world for CF Montreal? No. They can get back to work. They've got a game in midweek in the Canadian Championship against Vancouver, and then they play again this weekend. The important thing is to pick up wins, pick up points. If they can do that, they can still be a playoff team. Maybe Alexi Sanchez can be a difference maker for them at some point. But, tough loss on Saturday night, to be sure.
1: I mean, it is dire, though, if you do look at the standings in MLS. I mean, they're 4 points out of a wild card spot, and that's not to mention all the other teams that they do have to leapfrog. Kind of reminds me of the Blue Jays when we were talking about them a few weeks ago, how, they're not just, you know, 4 or 5 games out, they have to leapfrog 5 or 6 teams to get into that spot. And lo and behold, the Blue Jays are there. But, I mean, Montreal had been playing better coming out of the break, but they just weren't really getting the results. They weren't getting the wins. They were tying quite a little bit. But when you have that much ground to make up and that many teams to surpass, you need 3 points on a regular basis. And they just weren't able to do that. Now, what stood out to me was just the lack of resistance from CF Montreal. When there was a corner early in that game and there was a great chance, I think it went off the crossbar from Casemiro, their new signing. And then there was another corner immediately after that, and you let them do the same exact thing. Let them go over the top of you. So, you know, it just...
0: Yeah, they're not a very good team, Pete.
1: They're not, but the attention to detail did not look like it was there.
0: Lacking.
1: On Saturday.
0: Peter Vriona's tearing a strip off of CF Montreal. Let's move on to other things. Things went south for the Alouettes in a pretty big way in the third quarter of their game in Winnipeg on Friday night.
17: Try off the right side, diving forward, touchdown Winnipeg. So just 2 minutes into the second half, Al's punt gets blocked and the Bombers score. And their lead is 9 with a pending point after.
0: And they would kick that point after. And the Alouettes come crashing down to earth on Friday night. They gave up 44 to a Blue Bombers team that looked like a legitimate championship contender in the way that they kind of dismantled the Alouettes. The Owls kind of quick strike offense was able to keep them in it in the first half. And those long drives, though, that Winnipeg was putting together, Brady Oliveira just running guys over out there. And, for starters, and I expect that Jason Moss would tip his cap to the opponent right off the hop. But they didn't, Pete, you correct me if I'm wrong. This ain't losing 7-1 on the road. But the Bombers, they beat the Alouettes up pretty good on Friday night, right? I mean, this wasn't a skin of your teeth, kind of lucky, like, no. That was a pretty thorough beating of the Alouettes, and certainly, I mean, obviously, by far, the most humbling loss of the season.
1: Absolutely. I mean, just you look at it, the Owls got punched in the mouth and had no response to what the Winnipeg Blue Bombers wanted to do there. And it was really the first time all season where we saw the other team really control the pace of the game, where the Bombers had a plan in place. They wanted to run the ball. They wanted to have long, sustained drives, and they were able to accomplish that. And then on the other side of the ball, Davis Alexander, he put up his numbers. He had a decent game by his standards, and Tyler Snead was exceptional, the three touchdowns in his own right there. But we hadn't seen Davis Alexander pretty much all season get pressured the way that he did against Winnipeg, and I think that's what really stood out to me, that yes, Winnipeg does look like a true championship contender here, and for them to really take it to Montreal, I was pretty impressed with what I saw out of them.
0: Yeah, but one game, and listen, I mean, if you're going to get a wake-up call, I'd rather it happen in late August than in November.
18: Fair
0: enough. There's still a lot of football to be played, and that's a good team. I mean, that's a team that's the core of which, the Blue Bombers. I mean, you could argue a pretty disappointing season for them so far.
1: Caleros had missed some time, in fairness.
0: Yeah, but they are, I guess, kind of rounding into form a little bit, and they are probably going to have something to say about what happens out there in the West as the season goes on. As far as the Alouettes go, back at it, their next game is on Friday night. They host the Lions, and then they go to BC the following Saturday and face the Lions again out in Vancouver. So that's what's coming up for the Owls. Friday night football at Molson Stadium, and then off to Vancouver for their showdown with the Lions on September 12th. Then off to Hamilton to face the Tiger Cats. Then they host the Blue Bombers, so a chance for a little bit of revenge. That'll be in October, October 3rd. They host the Rough Riders, and then they go to Saskatchewan and face the Rough Riders before closing out their schedule against the Argonauts. That's what's left for the Alouettes. 7 games to go. 11 in the book, and they've got a 9-2 record. Not too shabby.
1: Yeah, and the Lions are the hottest team in the CFL right now, having won 5 in a row after a dreadful 1-5 start to their season. So that's going to be a test in its own right for the Montreal Alouettes. And I think it's good for them to get these big tests, you know, not beating up on Ottawa every week. I mean, that's what it seemed like to me. It seemed like they played the Red Blacks a million times, even though that wasn't the case. But yeah, it'll be a good test. Nathan Rourke playing some good football, and they're speed running through the CFL too. So it'll be fun to watch.
0: They gave it to the Red Blacks pretty good this weekend. But the Red Blacks were in it briefly, you know, which is often the case for the Red Blacks, it seems. And then reality comes back. There was one play in particular where an Ottawa DB just like missed a tackle on a wide receiver. It was one of those weird ones, you know. It was like the ball got tipped up in the air, and I guess I'm watching it right now, and the DB just committed, and then the guy just ended up taking off, and the Red Blacks were actually leading the game at that point. And basically from that point onward, BC just never looked back. And what a season for the Ottawa Red Blacks. Like, who are they going to win a game?
1: I don't know. But, you know, credit to the fans who it actually looked pretty full there in Ottawa.
0: Maybe it kind of becomes like almost a thing that you've got something to unite rather than being, let's say, you know, 3-7.
1: Yeah.
0: You're 0-10. And so is it going to happen? Are we going to get a win? You can bring your paper bag in case, you know, things get ugly. Maybe you'll end up on TV with that paper bag on your head. We'll be back in a few moments to wrap things up. It's the morning show for, it's Monday. It's the last day of August. It's the last show of August. And we'll be back to wrap it up right after this.
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29: Montreal police have suspended a fourth officer in their...
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31: There is a slowdown in the exit for the 13th southbound.
32: 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Once again, we're...
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0: All right. Trying to do some math here on these contracts for the Canadians and, of course, the Cale Makar deal that was announced on Friday. I was wrong. I thought he would take a little bit less. Thought he'd take a little bit of a haircut in order to help the Avalanche stay competitive throughout the course of that 8-year contract. But apparently not. Cale Makar, who's got a Conn Smythe trophy under his belt, who is capable of sort of things that pretty much nobody is capable of. He is the best defenseman in the NHL in an age where the NHL is populated by incredible defensemen, right? What is it going to mean for Zach Werenski? What is it going to mean for Quinn Hughes as far as their next contracts go? Well, your guess is as good as mine. But $20.4 million against the salary cap is the number. And, well... Would you rather have Cale Makar, Pete, or Lane Hudson, Cole Caulfield, and who's the other guy? If I had to put these numbers together, what is this? So let's round up and say 9, and that's at 17. So that would leave another $3.5 million. The Canadians say Alexandre Carrier, say roughly. Mm-hmm. So the Canadians have Carrier, Hudson, and Caulfield for the price that is going to be paid for Cale Makar. What would you rather have, Cale Makar or have those three guys?
1: I mean, I'm just going to sound like a homer with the answer, but I'll take the three players, I guess. I don't know, Connor. What would you do?
0: I think I'd take Makar.
1: Yeah?
0: With all due respect to those guys. And hopefully Hudson can prove me wrong in the next couple of years. I just think, like, Makar is a first ballot Hall of Famer who's 27 years old.
1: Yes.
0: Makar is a guy who could get you 100 points in a season. Like, and maybe Hudson's that too. But Makar's got that Conn Smythe trophy, and he's 20. He's a 27-year-old Conn Smythe multiple Norris winner. It's not, I'm really not trying to be disrespectful to the other guys, which is seems crazy to say this about a 50-goal scorer and a guy who's a defenseman who can get you a point a game. Plus Carrier, you know, who, I don't know, if we really needed to include him there, but for the sake of making the numbers work that we did, you know?
1: But let me ask you this. Is it 12 million better? Like when we're comparing Lane Hudson and Cale Makar side by side, is he 1.2 times the player?
0: Do you remember how good he was in the Stanley Cup
1: play
0: when they won the Stanley Cup?
1: He's amazing.
0: As good as Lane Hudson is and as good as he's looked at times, he's incredible. He's a price of admission player. The Canadiens have him at a bargain. You know, if we've learned one thing this offseason is that Lane Hudson is drastically underpaid. But Cale Makar is like a cheat code. He's the Connor McDavid of defensemen. In my opinion.
1: I think you're right.
0: I think like that's how good he is, you know? I don't think it's a wrong answer,
1: no,
0: really.
1: But we both sort of agreed on this, that we don't think Colorado's going to win again.
0: That's true, too.
1: So when it comes to building a team, would you not lean towards those three players, probably?
0: I tell you, if they were bigger and stronger, it would certainly help. Yeah. It's not for nothing that we're talking about two of the two smallest players on the team. Actually, maybe the three smallest players on the team, actually.
1: Yeah.
0: If we're including Carrier. Anyway, listen. Fun discussion. Good banter. Good times all around. Good vibes. Peter, it's my kid's first full day of school tomorrow. I'm going to take the day off so I can be there for her. That's the bad news. The good news is Simon Slikas is going to be here with you. And you guys should have a lovely time together.
1: Yeah, that'll be fun.
0: And then you and I will be back together for you to confront Jason Moss about his coaching decisions at 7:20 on
1: Wednesday.
0: I'll
1: run the question by you tomorrow night.
0: Just, it's all in the tone. It's all in the tone. If you have that
1: give me the tone. Give me the tone.
0: The indignant tone that you had when you asked the question earlier today.
1: That was a very confrontational way of looking at it. So how would you ask, why was Davis Alexander in the game with 4 minutes to go, down 16?
0: I'd be like, you know, Coach, I got to say, I found myself a bit surprised that Davis Alexander was still out there in the fourth quarter, knowing his injury history and the rest of it. Is that something that crosses your mind when you're making lineup decisions in the second half?
1: I'm going to write that down.
0: It's all in the tone. It's all in the tone, I'm telling you.
1: That soft spoken voice.
0: Campbell is back from Winnipeg, so he'll be on with you in just a few moments. It's Campbell and Slikas, I believe, coming up momentarily on TSN 690, so that should be a lot of fun. And find out about Campbell's adventures in Winnipeg. I know he took in a minor league ball game in addition to watching the Alouettes suffer a humbling loss. That's coming up next here on TSN 690. I'll talk to you on Wednesday. Peter will be back tomorrow.
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5: It has completely cleared out in from the South Shore and in from Laval. Still some volume on the Met West between Saint-Michel and DeCary. Eastbound side moves well. Northbound DeCary slows down around Côte Saint-Catherine up to the Metropolitan. 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I'm Debbie Marcellos from the CJAD 800 Traffic Center.
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0: 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Campbell versus Gallo.
1: Campbell is like the best of the best. Oh my God, Mitch Gallo, what is going on?
0: With Sean Campbell and Mitch Gallo.
2: Oh.
1: Every 5 seconds, they're yelling.
3: Woo!
4: Yeah!
3: Let's go!
4: Nice! Woohoo! Woo! Yeah!
3: I can't do it.
4: Can't do it. Won't do it.
3: Can't do it. Won't do it.
0: The battle begins now.
3: Come on.

0: Welcome to Campbell versus Gallo on TSN 690. I'm Sean Campbell, and we got a jam-packed Monday. So much happening in the world of sports. So much happening in the world of sports in this city. Maybe not all good, but a great moment at Saputo Stadium this weekend. We'll get into that. Tough losses for the Alouettes and CF Montreal. Simon, the golf season is officially over for the PGA Tour until next week, and they play another tournament.
1: Enjoy the week off, boys.
0: Yeah, so we'll get into that. Habs lunch coming up at 12 o'clock. You and I didn't have a chance to dive into the Cale Makar deal, and that was predicted by someone a couple of years ago. And lots to talk about the Alouettes. We'll catch up with Joey Alfieri. And how about this? Offensive lineman Nick Callender scheduled to join the show. But no Mitch Gallo. He's still hanging out with his baby Mateo and having a grand old time. So Simon Salikas and Sean Campbell for Campbell versus Gallo for 3 out of 5 days this week. How are you doing, Simon?
1: What's going on, Sean?
0: Not much, man. School's back. I know you noticed that.
1: Uh-huh. I had... So, you know, I try to get a little bit of some steps in the morning. So my daughter usually leaves the house. Bus stop's about 10 minutes away.
0: Mm-hmm.
1: So I said, you know what? Even though you're in CJEP, it's okay. Your dad's going to walk with you to the bus stop.
0: Was she okay with it?
1: She was very cool with it. Very, very cool with it.
0: Yeah, there's a nice moment, when they're like 13, 14, like, dad, stay away. But yeah. Now when they're a little bit older, they're like, yeah, dad, come on.
1: Yeah,
0: you can hang with me.
1: Yeah, because, you know, you could tell it was... She knew that it was about me getting my steps in,
0: okay,
1: and not worried about her. So two different things, you know? So
0: yeah.
1: Started off with that. Got
0: Plus,
1: home.
0: It's like, you know, anomaly.
1: Yeah.
0: When, you know, teenagers have parents that care about them.
1: Yeah. Well, I hope not.
0: I kid.
1: Yeah, of course. But yeah, so I did that. And then I got home, whatever, just coffee and a laptop, which is always nice.
0: And then you didn't plan it well because you walked in the door like four seconds ago.
1: I was in the building, okay. But it kind of looks, yes, so the road looks a little congested. I dropped off the little one, senior at high school, so she's, this is it, grad year for her.
0: Okay.
1: And then the thing that gives me the most, the most fearful is when I drop her off at school and I punch in 1717 René Lévesque on my ways and I just hold my breath and I'm like, it was nice. Last couple
0: what,
1: of, you know.
0: What time did it give you for arrival?
1: It gave me an arrival at 9:45. Just had to make one stop at a bank myself, little guichet.
0: Okay.
1: So I was okay. So I got here late, but we're up to the 50-minute mark, you know?
0: Yeah.
1: It never usually gets to an hour unless something...
0: You usually plan it pretty well, but
1: yeah.
0: It's also like, it's the first time when all the parents want to drop their kids off at school.
1: Yes. There's a lot of that, a little bit less tomorrow,
0: but I didn't really notice anything in my drive this morning.
1: Uh-huh.
0: My boys both, it's funny because they, at their high school, and I know it's a little bit different in Laval.
1: Yeah.
0: The STM has a program. I think I've told you this. If you live a certain distance from the high school, you get a free bus pass for the entire school year.
1: That's nice.
0: I got the receipt because I had to go and charge it.
1: Uh-huh.
0: That saves me $650.
1: That's good. It's very
0: per
1: good.
0: Child.
1: That's big.
0: Per child.
1: That's very big.
0: For them, or I'd be like, guys, you're walking to school, taking a bike, or,
1: yeah.
0: You know, find your way.
1: Uh-huh.
0: Because they have two homes, right?
1: Yes.
0: I made sure. When my ex moved, she moved like two streets over. She was like in a good range, but then she moved like two streets over, which brought
1: Flips
0: her.
1: It.
0: I was like, no, put my address on the school forms.
1: Yes.
0: I think we're 3.1 kilometers
1: That's
0: away
1: good.
0: From the school.
1: That's
0: and they
1: good.
0: Need to be 2.6.
1: Yep.
0: So this morning, but it only comes into effect on September 1st.
1: Oh, which is tomorrow.
0: Which is tomorrow. And the kids are like, I don't know if it's going to work. I'm like, well, I guess you're walking to school.
1: How far is the walk?
0: 3.1 kilometer.
1: Why? What is that in time?
0: I don't know. It's 20 minutes.
1: For them. 30. It's a beautiful day for a walk.
0: Ah, they're fine. Both those kids are fine.
1: Yeah.
0: One of them bikes. The other one will walk with his friends.
1: That's cool, man.
0: You know, they'll do whatever they need to do to get to the school. You know, they were telling me sometimes they hop the rail. I'm like, you don't need to hop the rail. You have a pass.
1: What are we hopping rails for? No. Can't be hopping rails. We're not hopping rails, people. Let's go.
0: That's what I kind of told them. I was like, no, it's fine. Relax. But yeah, so this is their first, I guess, full day. They had, you know, the welcome day last Thursday.
1: Yeah.
0: To get their agendas and their schedules. But their first, have a finissant as well.
1: Nice.
0: Secondary five. So you and I both have kids graduating.
1: Yeah, we're going to, I guess, we'll start visiting.
0: CJEP?
1: Yep.
0: Yeah. I keep asking him, like, where do you want to go? He's like, I don't know.
1: Look, it's a dumb question there, but people in and around the Verdun area, I would imagine Dawson is the...
0: No, there's one in LaSalle on LaPierre, I believe it is. LaRondo.
1: Okay. Okay.
0: AL.
1: Yeah. And your kids will go...
0: If they want, I don't know.
1: French or English, they have the option.
0: They do have the papers because I went, but I think they're going to go to French. I'm not sure.
1: So CJEP St. Laurent, maybe? I don't know.
0: Whatever they want, man. I don't know. The world is whatever.
1: Yeah, we got two.
0: Do.
1: We got Dawson, Vanier, and
0: I don't really like
1: my daughter says, "What about Abbott?" I'm like, "No, our family, we don't travel west in the morning. We travel east in the morning.
0: If they want to go there, that's fine, but they're getting there on their own."
1: Yeah, it's a tough one. That's what I mean. Yes,
0: you know, you're doing that on your own.
1: We're lucky. Like it's lots of Chamonix residents and lots of St. Dorothy residents. There are buses specifically. For students, so it picks up my daughter. Like I told you, it's a 5-7 minute walk from my house, less than 10 minutes. She gets on that bus, next stop, Côte Vertu Metro, on the DeCary hot dog side of the street. I mean, I'm not even on the Côte Vertu side.
0: Close.
1: So she gets up, and it's another 6-7 minute walk to Vanier. So we're blessed when it comes to that. Not that Dawson is a problem, but Dawson is a bus and then a metro and stuff like that.
0: Yeah, I mean, wherever they go, if they go and it's on a metro line, I think my boys would be happy.
1: Yeah. Partying it up on the metro?
0: Well, no, just we're on the metro line.
1: Oh, you're on the metro
0: line. I live on the green line.
1: Yeah, metro lines in Laval, it's not, you know, it's literally one road. I just take one road, but that road is like Notre Dame, then it becomes Concord, and there's 6,000 lights and intersections between our house and Place Belle and Laval.
0: So a lot of people were feeling the same traffic you were feeling this morning with school coming back. That's always the summer. You're getting to and from work. But yeah, you can tell the little bit of a different overload on the streets.
1: Yep.
0: Yesterday, I got caught in the South Shore traffic. Champlain. Champlain Bridge, northbound, closed for the weekend.
1: I left. I had an open house at 4 o'clock. I was in the car at 4:02, 4:03.
0: Yeah.
1: I arrived.
0: Where was the open house?
1: On Broadway. Beautiful duplex, if anybody's interested. Double occupancy.
0: Where is it?
1: Broadway is right near the highway, like just off Milan.
0: Okay.
1: Take off the Milan exit. I would imagine I did the drive 7, 8, 9 minutes to Zistrand.
0: Yeah.
1: So right in that area or whatever.
0: So then what bridge did you take back?
1: I took the Victoria Bridge back.
0: Okay.
1: It said when I got in my car at 4:02. It told me I would be in Laval at 5:10. Then it turned to 5:15. So I told my family, I said, I'll be there.
0: You and I were in the same traffic yesterday, around the same time.
1: And then the heavens opened up. And that's another thing I've realized in the city. It no longer rains. No. Either we have no rain or a monsoon.
0: One or the other.
1: There's nothing in the middle. There's no more beautiful singing in the rain, drizzle in the rain.
0: No, no.
1: It's no rain or the heavens have opened.
0: You could see the clouds coming in. You duck for cover.
1: And Sean, 2 hours.
0: Yeah.
1: On the pretty much left at the South Shore at 4:02, 4:03, was in the West Island, which was the same distance from my house. We were there. My family got there before me because we were just meeting some family for supper. I got there.
0: Oh, your Sunday night dinner out of the restaurant, eh? That's what you love to do.
1: Sorry?
0: You went out to a restaurant?
1: Yes.
0: What you tell me you like to do that with your
1: family. Well, not on Sundays.
0: No.
1: So we got one more Sunday in the family, then I'm see you later.
0: Yeah.
1: I'm gone. Take care. See you again in early February, for Sundays at least.
0: Yes.
1: Yeah, so it took me 2 hours, bro. Yeah. 2 hours.
0: I did take that long.
1: Swung by the radio station.
0: Yeah.
1: On my way home,
0: I took the car chair. I took the car chair, and that was just getting on the car chair.
1: Yes.
0: It took, you know, we have family.
1: Uh-huh.
0: And we were visiting cousins and uncles and aunts.
1: Yeah.
0: A little afternoon, 2 in the afternoon, leaving at around 5, a little bit of a barbecue. Heavens open up. We come inside. We're like, check before I leave. Says 45 minutes. I go. And I was like, at one point I said, take the Jacques Cartier, get off at like La Ronde.
1: Yeah.
0: Take the back road.
1: Yeah.
0: Past the, you know, Habitat 67.
1: Uh-huh.
0: And then that changed to take it by the station. And in the end, I think it was an hour and 15 minutes.
1: Yeah, it was 2 hours for me. It was tough. And the rain. And I got to tell you one thing. I spend a lot of time in my car. I do a lot of driving, much more than the average person. I'll say it in the nicest, most respectful way. the Victoria Bridge always gives me a little bit of the heebie-jeebies.
0: Yeah.
1: You know, the metal, the train went by.
0: I love it.
1: I was like, okay. All right. That sound.
0: I had taken it a while, but I took it not long ago.
1: Yeah.
0: And I was like, I miss this bridge.
1: Yeah, yeah. It's just so different than every other bridge, at least in this city, that when I'm on it, and I'm rarely on it, because if I'm going to the South Shore, it's usually 9 out of 10 times.
0: I live right by the Champlain.
1: Exactly. And if I'm coming from Laval, it's definitely the Champlain. But I hadn't been in that bridge in a while. And, you know, it's when the rubber meets the metal, because that's what it is.
0: Yes.
1: And then the train flies by, or doesn't fly
0: shakes
1: by.
0: Shakes a little bit.
1: And I'm like, okay. And the heavens have opened up. I'm like, look, anything else? Anything else can happen on this? But it's okay.
0: So, you know, both our weekends spent cursing the traffic and the construction in the city.
1: Yes.
0: And in the sporting world, sports fans were cursing Lionel Messi.
1: What's up with that? So just saw some of that match, watched the extended highlights. You know what, Sean? I feel bad, lie to our listeners.
2: Messi steps up and he does beat Gillier for a fourth. It does not, it cannot, it will not get better than Lionel Messi. Everyone knew what was coming. His fourth of the game ends it for Miami. And what more can you say for the greatest of all time?
0: John Still with the call on TSN 690. And I know it was not great for CF Montreal fans. I worked the game the week before, and, you know, I was with Greg Sutton. We were talking about how it was an exciting time to go to Miami. Miami had been struggling. CF Montreal trying to put some, you know, results together to get back into the mix. Enter Miami woke up. Well, at least Lionel Messi woke up.
1: Yeah, and I was telling our listeners that, you know, I get the CF Montreal record is not what we want it to be, but they're competitive. They're in games. They, unfortunately for them, they blow games late. Mm. You know, giving up a penalty here, just giving up a late goal. But they haven't been, you know, and sometimes they don't. They're not going to dominate possession. They're not going to dominate scoring chances. But they compete. And very often this year, competing is simply not enough. They draw the short end of the stick. Well, I apologize to our listeners because that Saturday was a team that was the compete level I don't think was there. I get the part where it got the 3-1 and perhaps a little bit shell-shocked, and they knew that they weren't getting back into this game, or they had mentally maybe checked out. I don't know. Either of those things are inexcusable. They ran into an Inter team at the wrong time, and they feasted. Everything came together for that Miami squad. Watched them the week before. They played Toronto in Miami and lost. Didn't look like the same team. Coaching changes and all those things. Seemed like a very motivated Miami squad. But a little bit disappointed with the lack of bite back from the CF squad.
0: You know, you could go through all four goals. There's one where you see, you know, it's I believe it's the second one where he kind of cuts through into the box, then cuts out to the right, and you almost see Neil and Vera almost watching in awe versus defending. And mm-hmm. I think it's Haberts is behind him, and he knows he's in the box, so he's trying to defend him. Messi is using his body perfectly, and he understands that if he cuts in, he's going to foul him. It's going to be a penalty. So he kind of lays off, and then Vera sees Haberts there, so he steps off of him. And then Messi just, the little engine just keeps on going, and then it's the beautiful finish at the end of it. That lack of almost just watching stardom in front of you was pretty evident as the game went on.
1: Yep, a lot of standing around. I'm not going to say admiring, but a lot of standing around for a team that, listen, they compete. They compete. They don't get the result. They compete. But on Saturday, it looked like they were just standing around with absolutely no answers. I get the part, Sean. You know, anything after the 80th minute when you're down 4-1, at that point, you're...
0: Yeah.

0: becomes very really tough for the players. It was very hot and humid here. It was the same weather for both teams. But when you minus two against this high quality team, it's very difficult for the players to envision to come back into this game. And we were close to do so. I would say till the 55 or 60th minute, we have good chances to come back into this game, and then we concede this fourth goal, and it was the end of the story for us. So yeah, it's a mental aspect combined, obviously, to the quality of the opponent that we faced tonight.
1: So that did not go very well. We'll have a little bit more at 11 o'clock on CF Montreal. Another team that struggled
2: to get outside and make some throws down the field. And after that penalty and a two and out, it's going to be a blocked punt by the Bombers. It's inside the five, and can they get in the end zone? They can. It's going to be first and goal for the Bombers at the one.
1: Welcome to the Turning Point. We'll have a little bit with Joey Alfieri in the 11 o'clock hour to talk about the struggling loss, 44-28 in the end in a Winnipeg. But that block punt early in the third quarter really changed the dynamic of the football game.
3: Yeah, look, you were looking for a stop. You know, watching the first half of that game, Sean, okay, let's get a stop on defense. Offense seems to be moving the sticks. They're going to continue to put up points. Let's just get a stop on defense. Kind of a little bit of a tennis here, back and forth, back and forth. You're looking for the break. Let's get that break. And they got it. They got it right at the end of the half.
1: Yeah,
3: they get the turnover. The Blue Bombers getting stuck
1: right at the line.
3: Inside the one. That's how close that was. Great play. Great defensive play. Ball pops up. Alouettes recover it. They go into the half with a great, great, great defensive play. And we spoke about it a little bit off the air. You're like, okay, you made the stop that you needed to stop. You're starting with the ball. You know what? Worst case scenario, get a couple of first downs, punt, put your defense back on the field, see what happens. Not so fast. Quick two and out.
1: Yeah.
3: Then the block punt. And it was at that point, you're like, oh boy, okay, where did this come from? And just a bad performance from that from the defense, Sean.
1: Yeah, and we'll have more throughout the show. Nick Callender, offensive lineman, is going to join us. The Owls, just too many two and outs. They have the lowest two and out percentage in the CFL. They rarely have it. So you had mistakes on offense, you had mistakes on defense, and you had mistakes on special teams. Yep. And when all three phases, they always say, when all three phases are working, they roll to a victory 44-20 or whatever themselves. But if everything's just missing one little piece, then, you know, you could still put up four touchdown passes. But in the CFL, 28 points doesn't win you games anymore.
3: No, not with the level of play that we're seeing from a lot of quarterbacks. Zach Collaros, too. Like, you look at the Blue Bombers when they haven't been very good this year is when Zach Collaros is not healthy. When he's healthy, they've been pretty good, or at least they move the ball on offense. And the same thing for Sean. We're going back-to-back here against the Lions, right? Is that what we're doing Friday night up on the mountain?
1: Yeah, and then in BC the next week.
3: And in BC the next week. And the Lions, you look at their win-loss record, it's nothing to write home about, but when you look at that win-loss record when Nathan Rourke is playing, it's a lot better. So, yeah, good quarterback play around the league. 28 points on most weekends is not enough.
1: Yeah, but one of the advantages maybe the Owls can take advantage is a short week for the BC Lions, and they're not going back home. They're staying out east. They're in Ottawa and then in Montreal on Friday.
2: Kneel down is with less than 40 seconds with the Alouettes having no timeouts. This is the final kneel down of the game, and the Alouettes will fall to 9-2 on the season with a 44-28 loss to the Bombers in a game they just did not bring their A game. So the Alouettes will have to reset and get ready for their back-to-back against the BC Lions.
1: So that's it for CF Montreal and the Alouettes, but not all bad news over the weekend. How about the attendance out at Saputo Stadium for the Montreal Roses?
3: Great team, great venue, great pricing compared to what we know what the cost is to sometimes get into Bell Center or get into a Major League Baseball game or a basketball game. So all came together. fantastic day to watch the best team in the league play.

0: and a 1-0 victory for them. Over 17,000 strong in attendance. So good on the Roses to continue to get it done.
1: Yeah, it's great to see the support and for them to try different venues to see if that support's going to be there. Can you get 17,000 for an entire season? Is this something that maybe the Roses as an organization say, is this a building that we can start sharing? Saputo Stadium, by the way, the venue might change, right, with the Olympic Stadium and the winter. So maybe if it's still going to be the summer months for, you know, the NSL, then maybe that's something that they can take advantage and take over Saputo Stadium if CF Montreal might be down the line working a deal with Olympic Stadium.
0: Yeah, sure. And listen, I think for the Roses, for Supra, I think there's a great market there. The affordability of watching quality soccer, the great venues to watch it in, and getting families out there tapping into maybe a little bit more so than CF or the Owls and the Habs, which they all do. They tap into the youth, but specifically for these clubs, you know, tap into, you know, whatever they're called, Lakeshore Soccer or Laval Soccer or whatever, and start filling it up with, if it starts just filling it up with some loud kids that get to see pro soccer and see that, you know, boy or girl, you can play at the highest level in your own backyard. Why not? I think you should be able to get 15, 16, 17,000 plus strong.
2: Downing trying to cover here. Bidbo making sure that the distance is good enough. Now we'll leave it to Adidou. Cross inside the penalty area. It's headed in! And Valérie Seto strikes against her former team. Montreal scores at Saputo Stadium and lead 1-0 in the 76th minute.
1: And that is Max Cadot with the call here on TSN 690.
3: Victor Hovland has chosen to lay up with his second shot, and so that means Scotty Scheffler is the winner of the 2026 Tour Championship, and with that, he takes the PGA Tour's ultimate prize, the FedEx Cup, for the second time for Scotty.
1: How about that? Scotty Scheffler wins because his opposition had laid up, not going for the green, and they had to hold it out. A three-stroke win. He was five strokes back and just took over the course yesterday. Just steady as she goes for Scotty Scheffler. And that's the one thing. Watching this tournament, 30 golfers, and you go out and win, and Scheffler looking for the Tour Championship, likely going to pick up Golfer of the Year now that he gets this championship. And it's not even one of his best performances he's had in 2026, but he stands tall at the end of it. Any tournament, and you're going into the weekend, sometimes I see he's like nine strokes back. I'm like, can't count him out.
0: No, nope.
1: Going into the final, four or five strokes back. That's nothing to Scotty Scheffler, and he proved it again yesterday.
0: Yep, best golfer in the world. You know, spoke about it on the three-peat quiz earlier this morning with Connor McKenna and Peter Vriones. He's, you know what, maybe we're just accustomed to, like, our superstars have to look like and play like Connor McDavid or Patrick Mahomes, you know, or Tiger, you know, just pound the ball 350 yards down the course. Phil Mickelson bend it around two trees, whatever it may be. This ain't him.
1: No.
0: This ain't him. This is, I hit the middle of the fairway, then I don't hit the middle of the green. I hit it really close to the hole, and then I tap in for pars and make birdies. Only three wins on the year, but Sean, you know, it is three wins. And then there was a whole bunch of, you know, second at the Masters, second RBC, second at the Cadillac Championship, third at the Byron Nelson, fourth and the tied for fourth at the U.S. Open, second at the Travelers, tied for fourth at Royal Brickell. Royal Birkdale, sorry, at the Open, second at 3M. So it's just not, you know, won the FedEx at St. Jude's as well. So it is three wins and probably seven or eight top five finishes as well. He's the best golfer in the world. Not made for highlight packages, but doesn't matter. The man's an outstanding golfer.
1: Yeah, and he's in every single tournament.
0: He's not out of it. You're right.
1: No, and he wins by three strokes over the weekend. All right, one more here on the rapid fire.
4: That's good. You know, when you're on that list, I respect who's on this list. To be moving up in the top 10, you know, all time means something. And so it's great to do it here at home and have the fans really, you know, get into as well. You know, that's a special moment. And so, you know, very thankful for my teammates and the fans and their support.
1: Max Scherzer has one more moment left. Now, does he have another one? Can the Blue Jays squeeze into the playoffs? They sweep over the weekend. It's an important win. They're still within striking distance of a wild card possibility. Still, I believe it's still a little bit too much, but they're able to scratch and claw their way in back into the mix, and they have to do it again. They have to start winning series, sweeping series to really get there. But through it all, August, 42-year-old, we always love these old athletes performing at a high level. That's what Max Scherzer did with 10 strikeouts, 7-plus innings.
0: On Friday, I was working with Daniel, right?
1: Yeah.
0: And we were done at 2 o'clock. During a little bit of our baseball talk, me more so, it's over. It's done.
1: I still think it's over. I still think there's too much for them to do.
0: I get it. But when I said that, it was Friday and there were 3.5 games out. And yeah. Now it's Monday morning and they're a game and a half out. And they do have a 3-game series, I believe, against the Guardians. So What am I going to do? On Friday, I thought, okay, 3.5 games, too many teams to jump. Sorry, Jays fans, it's over. Nope. They get it done over Friday. They get it done over the weekend. And they're sitting at 1.5 games back. It's pretty. And I brought this up with Daniel. Sean, I know that Bichette left before the season started. I get that. But if I would have told you, like, at the last game of last year that Bichette is going to get zeros across the board, zeros, you thought, you know, either he gets traded or he gets injured in
1: Vlad will have 7 home runs.
0: And Vlad is going to be a shadow of himself. Mm-hmm. But comes September 1st almost, you'll be a game and a half out of the wild card. It's pretty impressive that they got it there. You look up and down that lineup. There isn't guys that get on that many streaks that they're that hot that it is carrying the team. But yesterday, they got a great pitching performance. They'll need more of that. But hey, man, game and a half out. I'm not back on the bandwagon, but I'm back into believing that they can get it done.
1: Well, this is exactly what Major League Baseball wanted when they created the wild card and expanded the entry into the playoffs. This is why we have the play-ins when it comes to the NBA. And I know we don't have it in hockey yet. I still believe these little play-in series are going to happen. It's because, Simon, you and I, we can go back to our childhood. Mm-hmm. Not even then. Our young adulthood.
0: Yeah.
1: Watching baseball and know that those are the four teams that will be in the final because you win your division and that was it.
0: That was it.
1: Well, I remember a time before wild card was a thing that we said in sports.
0: Yeah.
1: Wild card meant you were playing poker on Friday night.
0: Pretty much.
1: Wild card, twos and threes.
0: Wasn't there a game show called Wild Card?
1: Yeah, I'm sure.
0: No?
1: You know exactly, but the wild card idea in baseball wasn't there. This is why they do it, is because we are August 31st, and you're still talking about 7 to 8 to 9, 10 teams that feel like they have a chance at the playoffs. And the Blue Jays are one of them, even though they're struggling this year.
0: Yep.
1: That's why that this was in place. So
0: it would have been nice, eh? A couple of Expos teams that would have made the postseason as the
1: wildcard.
0: Several seasons they would have made the postseason as wildcard teams.
1: How that would have changed the fan base? For the better or the worse?
0: I think the better.
1: Or the heartbreak would have been a...
0: But I believe
1: I know the heartbreak was bad.
0: We'd have those heartbreak, like, you know... Blue Monday was absolutely one of the worst days in sports history in this city. But at least we have that memory.
1: Yeah. You know, not to get into the heartbreak of the Expos because, you know, it's tough. But that was like, you know how they, you have a Band-Aid and they always like just rip it off?
0: Mm-hmm.
1: It was like slow, so slow that they ripped it off.
0: Yeah.
1: And like the worst part of the body, they were like, no, not yet. No, not yet. Just a little more. Each and every year, it was a little bit more painful.
0: Pretty much.
1: That was a very slow death.
0: Decades worth of death. And even when they were not getting any help.
1: It was a decade, right? 94 to 2004. Yeah. That's pretty much the death.
0: And still a couple of competitive teams in there doing their best. You know, remember the old Henry days for a little bit? That was fun.
1: Yes. Used to go to the store and buy one for him and one for me. We'll get into today's hot topic. Lots to come. Simon walked into the studio today, said, I have a hot topic. I'm ready to go.
0: I got one.
1: And we'll get back into the CF and Alouettes talk in the 11 o'clock hour. Don't forget Habs Lunch. Heard the morning show discuss the world of David Reinbacher. At least wanted to get into what his future is.
0: Sure.
1: Piggyback a little bit after our good friends Connor and Peter. That's at the 12 o'clock hour. It's Campbell versus Gallo. Simon, in for Mitch. Yeah.
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6: Traffic is nice and light in from the South Shore and in from Laval. No problems on the TCAN or the 20. Some volume on the Met West between Saint-Michel and Dakarry. Southbound Dakarry heavy to Jean Talon. 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
15: Good to be able to get Aaron back into the mix. He and I, obviously, you guys know how close we are, and there's been a lot of dialogue that we've had, and excited to be able to just take it a day at a time. I'm not going to talk about, you know, any sort of plans. It's going to be a day at a time for us. What does that mean for Australia? You know, the first step was, all right, if you're coming back, let's do that. Let's get you out on the practice field. Let's get you acclimated to your teammates, to your coaches. And then we'll see what that ramp up period looks like, whether or not he's available or whether or not we think it's best to be able to play him in Australia. And I think the best way to do it is take it one day at a time, but we're obviously excited to be able to have him back.
1: Lots of news around the NFL with the final preseason games happening over the weekend. A cut down day, 53-man rosters have been announced from each team. Surprising cuts, some trades, some releases, some players making the team. The rumors surrounding Aaron Donald and his return after a couple years with the Rams. It's happening. I thought it was something that he would kind of just rejoin the team halfway through the year. They're talking he may not play in the first game of the year.
0: He's not going to Australia.
1: I know. I didn't think so. He's like, we'll see about Australia. That's, you know, we'll see how that is. That's Sean McVay. But let's see what happens. That's one of the bigger news coming out is Aaron Donald's back.
0: It's funny when you play that clip and he starts off by, I don't know what this means for Australia. I'm like, what?
1: You're going to Australia.
0: Aaron Donald's invading Australia. Look, are the Rams going to get the greatest interior lineman in NFL history? Are they going to get some type of version of that, which is still might be a very good football player? But if you get anything out of him and you match him up with Myles Garrett and you match him up with that offense, it's going to get a little bit ridiculous here. We're talking about the greatest interior defensive lineman in the history of this league and one of the greatest defensive players in the history of this league, and you're matching him up with one of the greatest defensive players in the history of this league, or at least he will be when it's all said and done. So big move, big move for the Rams.
1: I think the question here is everybody knows what Aaron Donald did in 10 years in the NFL, right?
0: Mm-hmm.
1: And when you're talking about defensive lineman, interior line, whatever you want, he's going to be in the conversation of the best.
0: Mm-hmm.
1: He's going to be in that conversation.
0: Sure.
1: And everybody can have their favorites from their generation or however you want to look at it. But you know how competitive the NFL is. You know how hard it is to be an NFL player, let alone the best of the best. And you take 2 years off? Does that make the best of the best good? Like, that's, like you said, it's a legitimate question.
0: Mm-hmm.
1: Will he be Aaron Donald? No questions asked. He's just the same player. Game one, you're like,
0: yeah.
1: You know, you have that skill set. You have that. You're 35 is different than 32 at NFL age. But are you or is he just going to be an average NFL player? Which I'm sure the Rams will take it. They're not expecting that. Like, what does 2 years away from the game do to the very best of the best?
0: You probably don't come back as the very best of the best, but you do come back as very good. And, Sean, maybe the 2 years sounds like a big number, right?
1: Mm-hmm.
0: Probably a year. The body heals a little bit. Maybe 2 years you start to question it. But I'm just going to give him the benefit of the doubt, man. Like, this is a guy that's an absolute killer out there. He's one of the best players ever. And now, you know, with Myles Garrett at the other end of the defensive line, maybe he'll see less double teams than he's ever seen in his career. But I got to think this is making the Rams a whole lot better on the defensive side.
1: Yeah. So that leads.
0: Yes, yes.
1: To our hot topic
0: yes.
1: of the day.
0: Well done there, Sean. You've done this before.
1: What is our hot topic?
0: Favorite comeback.
1: Favorite comeback of a retired player? Like, they had to miss time?
0: Not the injury or anything like that,
1: okay.
0: Right? Like, Sidney Crosby had to step away.
1: Like, favorite retirement comeback?
0: Favorite, you know, yeah. Stepped away. You don't think he's coming back up until they acquire Myles Garrett. Nobody ever spoke about Aaron Donald coming back. And so, favorite retirement, then pop, back.
1: I think in this city, we're getting yeah, good.
0: There's one that's going to be.
1: Guy, right?
0: Yeah.
1: But I'll tell you, for me personally, now, I didn't live through Guy. I was alive, but I was a child, you know, being born in the 70s. And in the early 80s, the magnitude of Guy Lafleur coming back after years away, even though it was with another organization, I think is a little, didn't hit me, maybe hit you a little bit.
0: Mm-hmm.
1: I know you have a couple years on me. But to me, the one I think I was the most excited about was Mario.
0: After the Battle of the Bad Back. The
1: retirement, I'm out of here.
0: Yeah, coming back.
1: Yeah.
0: Mario was massive. I remember, you want to know something funny about the Mario, Sean? Somebody, I can't remember who it was, made a killing, not financial killing, but just happened to be in front of his computer at the time, or the ability to claim him off waivers in our hockey pool. Nobody had drafted him. Nobody thought Mario was coming back. And then whoever was in last place that year had the ability to bring them, I guess, through a waiver wire acquisition. So that was pretty messed up. So somebody jumped on that, but Mario return was pretty special. I'll tell you, the flower,
1: like, he
0: the
1: was
0: flower
1: gone
0: in the
1: like
0: city
1: for
0: was
1: four
0: more
1: years,
0: so,
1: right?
0: Four, that's long. 4 years, it was that long, eh?
1: Yeah, wow, 97 to 2000.
0: I would have thought less.
1: Yeah.
0: But seeing Guy Lafleur in a Rangers uniform, okay, whatever. Mm-hmm. You know, you've seen other great players in other uniforms, so whatever, it happens. But seeing him in a Nordiques jersey, that was even more messed up than the comeback. It was him in a Nordiques jersey. That was pretty messed up. I would imagine we're going to get a lot of Lafleur. And for me, Sean, this one was massive. again, this might be the difference in our 3-4 years, maybe just a little bit, maybe not, when Iron Mike made his return to the ring. So when Tyson came back after he had spent time in prison, I remember the entire sporting community stopped to watch him fight. Was it Peter McNeely that he fought?
1: Was that that? He definitely fought a McNeely.
0: Yeah, yeah. I think the
1: was it
0: the,
1: Peter? Was that the first fight?
0: Was that? I don't know if it was. I think it might have been. I think it. I don't know. I shouldn't. I just remember that McNeely fight was hilarious. But yeah, Tyson coming back to the ring, maybe for some. I don't want to say too many answers because I want Art laying the answers there at 11690. Conor McGregor moved the needle as well for UFC fans. For me, less so, but for the UFC.
1: But I think we know what happened after.
0: Yeah.
1: Like no one, like to me, Mario coming back. And I just looked it up, and I remember he came back very successfully, and only played 43 games that year. 76 points. Finished 43 games he played in 2000, 2001.
0: Games.
1: Finished second in Hart Trophy voting in 43 games. That would never happen in today's NBA.
0: No.
1: You know,
0: not allowed.
1: You have to play some amount.
0: You know who won that year?
1: Joe Sakic.
0: Joe Sakic won that year.
1: Joe Sakic won
0: Joe
1: that year.
0: Sakic.
1: But
0: 43 games, 76 points.
1: Yeah.
0: Yeah. Special.
1: After, you know, four seasons away.
0: Special. So, yeah, that's some of the comebacks. I'm trying to think of other ones. Like, there was one, I think, again, I'll go with the baseball community just because it happened. Hold on a second. Just want to make sure I get the name right. Mm-hmm. You got the text messages open?
1: I do.
0: Okay, so somebody's going to help us. Sean, there was a pitcher, West Coast team, either it was a left-handed pitcher, I remember, either for San Diego or San Francisco. Doug, I don't think it was Doug Drabeck, but it was and he came back from cancer, battled back, and he came back to baseball, and then his arm snapped in half on the mound at Olympic Stadium. Like, his arm gave out. Oh. And I've said this story with Melnick, and Melnick says he was in the building and he heard a crack. And I remember, so he came back after a terrible illness, came back to baseball, but had to step away. I think it was me.
1: So that's more of an emotional comeback.
0: Yeah, well, he came back only to watch his arm turn to...
1: Yeah, I know, but like, you know, it's more of an emotional comeback than anything. But versus, like, with Aaron Donald coming back, our hot topic is?
0: Favorite comeback.
1: Retirement comeback.
0: Favorite retirement comeback. You're right. That wasn't a retirement comeback.
1: I would like to see a favorite retirement comeback. We're going to put a little circle around that. We'll check in on some of the answers at 11690. You let us know. It's Campbell versus Gallo.
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1: Welcome back, Campbell versus Gallo. I'm Sean Campbell. He's Simon Slickis. Happy Monday. Happy back to school. I know some people were last week or the week prior, just trying to get things going. Simon felt the wrath of Montreal roads this morning with the return to school. How did you feel out on the roads with the return to school today? You can let us know at 11690, but that is not our hot topic with the return of Aaron Donald to the NFL.
25: Everybody know I kept myself in shape, you know, lifting weights, conditioning. I did condition myself. I did run full speed on the treadmill versus all that. It was a little different transition into the grass again. Running, cutting. First day I got to train with my speed trainer that trained with me since high school. He looked at me and said, "You ain't missed a step," you know. So that's why it was important for me to work with a guy that know me, that been around me since day one, since high school, just to get his advice of how I'm looking, what he's thinking. And obviously over time, got better, got a little quicker, started feeling better. The second wind started kicking in a little different. So after you get to that point, that second wind kicking, now it's time to transition and start doing some football stuff. So, long process, but it was my process, what I needed to do to make myself feel like I can do it.
1: And it seems like the Rams let him do his own process.
25: Being here, being part of this team, potentially doing something special, that's what it's about. You know, I think the Super Bowl being back at SoFi kind of excites you too. But, you know, it's a long process to even get to that point. You know, you can't jump past the process and the grind that you got to go through to get to that. Obviously, that's the end goal you want to do. But, I'm just present, and I'm here, and I'm glad to be here, and I'm just going to work, get myself where I need to be, earn my position wherever that is and whatever my role is, and just do it at a high level.
1: That is Aaron Donald. So our hot topic is, Simon,
0: favorite comeback.
1: Retirement comeback. Your
0: favorite retirement comeback.
1: Guinea Law, Josh.
0: Don't call it a comeback.
1: The best examples are Merrill Lemieux and Guy Lafleur to come back. Very good, but not great. Other one came back slightly under good. So getting a lot of Merrill, getting a lot of... How about this one? Michael Jordan.
0: Yeah, that's a good one.
1: For me, the retirement, Michael Jordan.
0: Forgot about
1: back,
0: MJ. Yeah.
1: Max Power from Saint Laurent.
0: Yeah. I got one also.
1: Yeah.
0: Another one. Magic.
1: Magic,
0: Johnson, yeah. Coming back, yeah.
1: That was kind of a little bit of a forced retirement for Magic.
0: Yeah, he stepped away, and then he came. It's funny because I went and watched that game because I got tickets to the Lakers and the Raptors, and I bought them like in October. The Lakers were visiting Toronto in February.
1: Yes,
0: and Magic did not announce his return until something like November, December. So I was like, "What?" Getting to see Magic, it's pretty cool to watch Magic play basketball. I'll tell you.
1: Greatest player you ever saw live in basketball?
0: I'm going to say, yeah, he had a terrible game that game.
1: No.
0: But he was just so...
1: I still, the time watching Aaron Rodgers in Buffalo, I probably saw the worst game he's ever played in his life.
0: But I just, it was just watching a human being who's 6'9".
1: Mm-hmm. Do what he does.
0: Play point guard live, not on my television, and you just see how big he actually was pretty wild.
1: Yeah.
0: The game was at the Sky Dome, Sean.
1: At the Sky Dome. How many people?
0: I'm going to say it was a pretty busy crowd because Magic came back, right? Yeah. So the baseball field was there. You can see it, but the curtains and all that stuff. But this is back when they played at the Sky Dome.
1: Okay. I saw AI.
0: Allen Iverson.
1: Yeah.
0: Where was this?
1: It was Philadelphia and the Nets.
0: Awesome.
1: I saw it in the old New Jersey building. I was there for an NFL trip. We did one of those NFL, three buddies and I. We did one of those NFL trips. But
0: yeah.
1: Night before, there was an NBA game. We said, "Hey, let's go." And we got to see Allen Iverson.
0: Nice. AI
1: versus the Nets.
0: Remember who played for the Nets?
1: I remember AI was in the game.
0: Okay.
1: And I remember going, you know, basketball live is fun. That was the first.
0: It's pretty cool. But very different.
1: But AI, I could probably search back to the date and figure that one out. Like who was on that roster. Mm-hmm. I'll see what I can do.
0: With Dikembe Mutombo.
1: I'm too young, but it has to be Dryden.
0: Okay. Yeah. Okay.
1: Dryden retired, came back.
0: Okay.
1: Someone said Jager, but he says that that doesn't count because he didn't retire.
0: And he's done it so often.
1: And he just went to go play in the KHL.
0: Yeah.
1: I think he was forced to leave North America and then had to come back.
0: Oh, boy.
1: Let's see. Someone said you're talking about Dave Dravecki.
0: Dave Dravecki. Here you go.
1: Hot topic, since you already have Mario, I'll say Josh Hamilton. Former first overall pick in MLB, had severe struggles with drug, alcohol addiction early on, cleaned up his life, returned to MLB 2007, eventually joining the Rangers 2008, where he became an American League MVP and five-time All-Star. Always remember him in the home run derby from Justin. Now, when this is a question, when Josh's path got derailed from drug and alcohol, did he actually retire or was he just not part of the game?
0: I don't remember.
1: I don't want to get into that. I don't know the specifics.
0: Yeah. I do not remember a retirement in the car.
1: George Foreman?
0: Yeah, that's a massive one. Came back to be heavyweight champion of the world, man. That's a great one. Well done.
1: But a lot of
0: they put their name on it? On the text?
1: George Foreman. Anthony.
0: Well done, Anthony. Good one.
1: He became champ.
0: Became champ, man.
1: And what do you become champ at like 46?
0: They knock out Riddick Bowe? Yeah. Did he knock out Raider Bell?
1: Hmm. Was it 46, 47 he came back?
0: Old, man, whatever it was.
1: Yeah. See, I'm 47. Someone called me the other day.
0: Yeah.
1: And they were trying to do like a charity event.
0: Okay. Somebody you knew will call you.
1: Or not even like a charity. Just they were like, you know, one of those boxing things where you box your friends.
0: Oh, boy.
1: For like, I've seen this before. When I was younger, I remember you put a ring up and you box your friend. And it's like three rounds of 1 minute. You have all the super padded gloves, like everything. And
0: yeah,
1: you
0: do the. We're good.
1: The guy calls me. He's like, well, would you and Gallo be interested?
0: No.
1: One, yes, I would love to punch Gallo. But two, Gallo's got boxing training. He's 1-0.
0: Yes, he's 1-0.
1: He's officially 1-0.
0: One and retired.
1: And two, at 47 years old, I have no willingness to be punched in the head whatsoever.
0: I hear you.
1: I have punched in the shoulder, punched in the body. I have no, like, and I know.
0: No desire.
1: And this is, you know, I understand it's Gallo and we have competitions. But one, he has the boxing training. And two, I know he goes to the gym and all he does is train his arms.
0: That's all he does?
1: That's all he does.
0: Doesn't work out anything else?
1: No cardio, no nothing. All he does is just lift weights. I saw this club CDL video.
0: Uh-huh.
1: What was he doing? Doing bicep curls.
0: That's it. You're right. He was just doing bicep curls.
1: I don't do bicep curls.
0: No.
1: I'm very au naturel.
0: I better watch that, though.
1: The au naturel?
0: No, the you and Gallo going at it.
1: Oh, okay.
0: That'd be funny.
1: You would watch it?
0: I think I would watch it 1,000%.
1: I don't think I have any interest getting in a boxing ring with Mitch Gallo.
0: I think you're not worried about the boxing match. I think you're worried about like the training to get into the boxing match.
1: But again, he's got an advantage. He's 1-0.
0: He's done this before.
1: He's done it. He's done this training. Unless I steal his trainer, I know who his trainer was.
0: Oh, I don't know if you could do that in the boxing world. I think that's very frowned upon.
1: Do you want to get back to frowning and talk about CF Montreal?
0: Let's do it.
1: Next on Campbell versus Gallup.

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1: It's a stall on the eastbound Metropolitan at Vio that's causing delays from Saint-Michel, but the westbound side of the Met, we have an incident at Christophe Colomb, and then it slows from Lacadie into Decarie. Eastbound side of the 40, just heavy through the Decarie Circle. Northbound Decarie slows at Jean Talon. 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I'm Debbie Marcellos from the CJAD 800 Traffic Center.
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0: TSN 690 gives all the thrills of live sports. CF Montreal looks to bounce back this week after a tough loss in Miami. Wednesday night, the team heads to Vancouver to face the Whitecaps in Game 1 of the Canadian Championship Semifinals. 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
6: Now Noah Strait. It's 2v2. Strait going for a run down the right side. Strait from distance into the back of the net.
0: Never miss a moment. TSN 690. If you've ever yelled at your radio, good, that's the point. This is Campbell versus Gallo, made for the loudest fans in hockey. TSN 690.
6: Messi trying to explode into the space. Piet able to get on the end of it. Can't clear his lines, though. Messi trying to keep possession. Lionel Messi making no mistake. That is more like it. Piet couldn't clear his lines at the top of the box, and he put it right onto the foot of the one guy you cannot give that kind of space to. Suarez lets it go past him. Now play to Messi. Messi trying to put the hat trick to bed. And Montreal are just a nightmare at the moment. Messi steps up, and he does beat Gillier for a fourth. It does not, it cannot, it will not get better than Lionel Messi.
8: Jonathan still on the call on Saturday night as Miami just took it to the next level. CF Montreal with absolutely no answer. You saw the Messi. I don't know if you saw the clip on the socials, Sean. The Messi free kick, the last one, and it was from behind the Miami net, and his teammates. Yeah. And one guy just grabbed his head and just like, what am I watching?
9: But I'm watching that.
8: Yes,
9: and,
8: sir.
9: And I know we're going to dive into it. So I know it's such a dangerous spot, right?
8: Yeah.
9: So CF Montreal kind of has a wall of four, and then there's a gap in the wall where they put two Inter Miami, and then a wall of two. Uh-huh. So they don't have like a wall of six. They have like one and a half walls. Inter Miami puts their players. He shoots at the gap of the wall and scores as easily as you could. Just defensively, I don't know what the strategy was on that. Go watch it again, the way that the CF Montreal like set up the wall. It was so easy. He just shot for the heads of his players. They moved out of the way, and it went curled right in. Gillier had no chance. It's Messi from that distance. I get it. But I, like you said, it felt like it was a team that was waving goodbye already to the game.
8: Yeah, they were like, enough. Let's get the hell out of here. Joining us now, continue the CF Montreal talk, Elias Grigoriadis. Of course, you can freelance writer for the Canadian Press Sports, and also TBIR Montreal. That's the name of the podcast, and of course the Ball is Round podcast. Elias, what's going on?
19: How you doing?
8: I'm doing well, Elias. One thing, you know, just, you know, talking about this squad, and the one thing that I have always felt is that they compete, and sometimes they fall short. They're just not good enough because from a talent perspective, but the one thing that they've done is compete. They may lose games at the end of the game because of a careless mistake or because of talent, but damn it, they compete. Didn't seem like that was the case on Saturday night.
19: Yeah, and, you know, interim head coach Philippe Lafroy said it. I don't mind. He said he doesn't mind that, you know, sometimes you lose games because they're not good enough. That's going to happen. But you cannot lose games because you don't show up. And the last 20 minutes, if you include added time, the last 20, 25 minutes, it looked like a team that was already packing their bags for Vancouver. They competed for a good chunk of that game, right? It was 3-1 up until the 80th minute. I think they responded very well to that third goal. They created some chances of their own. They created some offense. I thought to myself, okay, there's something here. And, you know, saying the wheels fell off is the understatement of the year. But, yeah, it was just, it was tough to watch.
9: Like, when you see guys like Suarez, DePaul, and Messi, and that's a team that was trying to get their train back onto the tracks as they had been struggling a little bit. They have championship aspirations in Inter Miami. When they see a team falling apart at the seams like that, they just pounce on it. And And Inter Miami was, we don't care what you're doing. We're going to keep pushing forward because we need to feel better about ourselves.
19: Absolutely. You know, when you're in a slump and you want to get rid of it, and the team that you're playing against is offering you a way out of that slump, you'd be fools not to take it, especially when you're some of the best players, not just in the world, of all time in your positions. And yeah, you know, they sense blood in the water. They're going to pounce. And those last 20 minutes was just Montreal repeatedly throwing chum in the water and saying, I dare you to bite me. They did, repeatedly.
8: And Elias, just wondering what your thoughts are when the match started off. Like, were you surprised to see Samuel Piet in the starting 11? It's something that we have not accustomed to seeing for the most part of this season.
19: Not too surprised. Again, you know, they're in a very congested run of games right now. And Samuel Piet does one thing, and does one thing very well, and it's provide defensive cover in front of that back line. And in fact, I think that, you know, we're talking about the wheels falling off. It really started falling off once he got subbed out. I understand, you know, you bring in some more offensive-minded players, some people that are maybe going to play on Wednesday in the Canadian Championship. And Samuel Piet comes off, but you lose that defensive cover. And you lose that kind of sentinel in front of your back line that's willing to do all the grunt work that not only no one on the team is willing to do, but very few people in the league are willing to do at that level. So Samuel Piet being starting was not that much of a surprise, but, you know, it's one of those games that really highlight his importance, at least in a very specific type of matchup. And so he's normally done quite well against Miami just because he has that kind of defensive resoluteness, but you know sometimes it's not enough.
9: Still pretty special, even though it was against CF Montreal, to watch someone like Lionel Messi do what he does.
19: Yeah, I mean you see the players react, you know, and these are players on his team that see it on a daily basis, right? You hear all these stories from Europe and from Miami about how he is in training, but I think he's dialed up to 11 in training, and It still amazes them. So if we're going to see it once a week or once every 2 weeks, it's obviously going to amaze us even more.
8: Elias, look, I know that, you know, you look at people were to look at the standings today. They see this team with only, I believe, Columbus below them in the Eastern standings. But you can string together two or three victories in a row, which is something that they haven't shown they can do. But if they were to do that, they're back in a playoff spot because of the wild card and all that. But how, at some point here, does this team turn on the season and say, look, it's simply not going to happen. We need to see certain players. We need to see some of our younger players. I know they're not exactly there yet, but is this something that you would imagine we are going to see shortly, where guys that perhaps have not been part of starting 11s over the entirety of this season start to get extended looks?
19: The thing is, and it's one of the things that I both love and hate about the Eastern Conference specifically, is that once you get into crunch time, everyone forgets how to play soccer. And everyone forgets that they're fighting for a playoff spot. They drop points like it's nothing. And they effectively invite the teams behind them back into the playoff race. Montreal, despite all the horrible stuff going on right now, Montreal's 4 points out of a playoff spot. Which is crazy to say, but it's the truth. And they've got the big problem now is that they've got to beat out five of the teams that are ahead of them. That's how congested it is. So the only time I could realistically see them kind of saying, all right, let's play some of the academy kids, people like, you know, Owen Graham-Roche, people like some of the academy kids that are either looking at being called up or coming back from injury, you know, is really in the last two or three games when it's, if things continue the same and they really can't bridge that gap and it's becoming obvious, then, you know, they put in some of the kids. But a lot of kids are already getting minutes. Look at Noah Strait. You look at Hennady Sinchuk. You look at, you know, these youth players that have been brought in with a relatively high upside that are already looking to kind of continue on that trajectory. These are the kids that are already getting the minutes. So I don't know how much the roster is going to actually change, especially because, you know, this is – technically, ever since that letter, it's window number 3 out of 4 that they've given themselves to do this rebuild. So I don't think they're going to stop trying to at least figure this team out. And I don't think Philippe Lafroy is going to stop trying to make his case as to why he should be the permanent head coach.
8: Elias, Dante Sealy reacquired. I happen to be enjoying a coffee when that happens. And my favorite thing is a coffee and to be on X. And it seemed like, I'm not going to pretty much split about the reacquisition, But whatever side of the fence you were standing on, very aggressive that the other side of the fence had completely lost their mind. It seemed the people that were cool with the acquisition were cool with it, and the people that were against it were hardcore against it. So where did you align when it came to the Dante Cili acquisition?
19: I didn't have any real problems with it. I think that Dante Cili brings a very different kind of profile to that attacking group. Someone that obviously feels well at home in Montreal, does not need any kind of time to get up to speed. He knows the team, he knows the players very well. He also had his best run of form, where he was arguably one of the best players in the league to close out the season last year. He got like 6 goals in the last like 8 or 9 games. And he's also probably the only player to have a really strong connection chemistry-wise with Prince Owusu, where they would constantly find each other and create space for each other. So from a profile perspective, this move, while seeming maybe a little bit desperate because some other stuff fell through from the front office, does make sense. My concern is that it costs $1.4 million with some additional general allocation money thrown in if any kind of criteria are met. They sold him for $2 million because it was an offer that was too good to turn down. But now you're buying it back for what is effectively a 6-month loan and $500,000. So, you know, all in all, the money side of it doesn't really thrill me. But in terms of going out there and getting a profile, especially for a final sprint of the season, someone that can either start or come off the bench and have an immediate impact, it's kind of still your best bang for your buck because he does not cost a lot in terms of salary.
9: And they get ready for the first game of the semifinal Canadian Championships. Tough task with Vancouver. It's going to be a home-and-home start in Vancouver on Wednesday late night. We'll have it on TSN 690. This is going to be a tough matchup for CF Montreal in a short week.
19: Yeah, it's a team that just suffered its worst loss in, or its joint worst loss in history against the best team in MLS right now. It's definitely going to be daunting. People would say they would rather play Vancouver maybe 2 or 3 weeks ago when they were in a bit of a slump. I would argue that Montreal does worse against teams in slumps. I think half their losses this season have come against teams that are currently stringing together losses, including when you look at Inter Miami, all the chaos that happened before Saturday night. So I think that, you know, maybe they'll rise to the occasion. Again, this is any kind of trying to find any kind of silver lining here, but I do think that they tend to rise to the occasion when a team's doing well rather than overwhelming a team that's not doing well, or that's strung together some poor performances. So it's a Canadian championship. Anything can happen, and I think especially if they can at least keep it close, if they, you know, best case scenario, you know, they come back with a draw, they come back to Satsuputo for the second leg, or even if they're down a goal, I think that they'll be in a really good spot. I think the stadium will be on fire for that second leg. So I think right now, especially given how congested everything is, their main job is to kind of neutralize and maybe just frustrate Vancouver a little bit and kind of see a result. And maybe, you know, if they could pick out something on the counterattack here or there, that's fine. But the gulf in class right now is quite staggering. So they just have to go out there and be pragmatic and stay organized.
9: Yeah, I think one of the things they can maybe hope for, Elias, is that Vancouver's concentrating on the season. Maybe they'll rest a couple players. They'll use a little bit more depth of the bench, and CF Montreal, knowing that playoffs are probably out of reach, this is what they're gunning for this season. They can put as you know, as good as the lineup that they can put out there.
19: Yeah, I think I hope to also see Alexis Sanchez start because, you know, he's come off the bench a couple times now. Apparently he's in very good shape, so we'll see how far along that is. You know, he's come off the bench at the half hour mark the last 2 games, so hopefully that means that physically he's ready to at least give us, you know, an hour to watch. But again, that all remains to be seen. But again, you know, the second he's on the field, just from a pure quality perspective, the gulf in quality for between him and the rest of the team is noticeable. So you get that privilege for an hour instead of half an hour, maybe things are different.
8: Thanks for taking the time, Elias. Enjoy this, what looks like a very lovely Monday.
19: You too.
9: Yeah, big opportunity here at semifinals. Canadian Championship, you upset Vancouver, then you're pretty much on the road. There's a couple teams in the semifinal on the other side that don't play in the MLS.
8: Hamilton and Laval. Supra going at it. So that, I believe, is tomorrow night. One half of the semifinal draw, so Yeah, look, something to get positive about, something to rally around would be very nice, you know? So hopefully they can, both the local squads can have an all-local final.
9: That'd be fun.
8: The LV versus CF. Let's go!
9: You like calling them Laval? It's not technically the Laval Supra, it's just Supra FC, isn't it?
8: Yeah, I wonder.
9: You're just trying to claim...
8: Yeah, you're right. It's my bad. I shouldn't do that.
9: But don't they have like five different
8: they do
9: stadiums
8: yes,
9: that they play at?
8: They definitely do. They okay. definitely do. You know, it's like the Roses too, right?
9: Well, the Roses for the most part are Stade Boreal. For the most part, FC Supra Boreal.
8: Yeah. And so I'm just claiming them as my own.
9: This is your team?
8: Yep.
9: This is what you want? Okay.
8: Yeah. Les Victoires?
9: Are they your team?
8: I don't know. They play.
9: You're very proud to be from Laval.
8: They're from Montreal. They're the Victoire de Montréal.
9: Mm-hmm.
8: Been to two games. Pretty certain they didn't cross any bridges to get there. Plus, Bell. Laval team. We're claiming all of them, Sean.
9: Okay.
8: Get an NFL team. I don't know where we're going to put it.
9: Do you think an NFL team would do well in Laval?
8: I'm pretty certain an NFL team would do very well in Laval. Yes, I'm pretty certain.
9: Today's hot topic.
8: With Aaron Donald coming back to the Los Angeles Rams, and in that clip you played, I forgot that SoFi is hosting the Super Bowl this year, right?
9: Yeah.
8: So okay. He's coming back. Favorite comeback in sports from retirement to out of retirement. Sean?
9: Rams.
8: Was it Rocky?
9: Rocky out of retirement?
8: I think he retired, no? And then Drago went and killed Apollo?
9: Rocky IV. I told my son, I said, you and I have to watch Rocky IV together, but then That's I said... Amazing. We got to watch 1, 2, and 3 before yes. we get to 4. Can't just start with 4.
8: No, can't start. 4, to me, is heaven. But yes, you do got to start them off.
9: You got to get through.

0: not have three at four?
1: In,
0: do you understand what I'm saying?
1: Yeah, so for me, going from top to bottom, Rocky 2, Rocky 4, Rocky 1, Rocky 3.
0: See, I think I'm Rocky 4, 2, 1, 3.
1: Listen,
0: just four,
1: one and two, yeah, one and two are better movies.
0: It's almost
1: four,
0: like one and two is almost like a perfect one movie in two parts.
1: Yes, yes. So Rocky
0: is like an anomaly.
1: Yeah, Rocky IV is more 80s pop, bubblegum, you know, shoot 'em
0: up.
1: Oh,
0: I know what it is.
1: Yeah, Rocky Rocky one and two are excellent movies.
0: Yeah, well, didn't Rocky
1: win an Oscar?
0: Rocky yeah. and I had a number three. Two and one are like, two I feel like close. It's like the same movie.
1: And I'll tell you one thing. I don't think you appreciate it until you get older. You don't get to appreciate Carl Weathers' Apollo Creed until later on in life. Because in the movies, you're like, oh, he just got cocky. And then as you get older, you're like, oh, man, Apollo's a good dude, man. Yeah. Good dude. I'll just, you know.
0: You raised a good boy.
1: Man, you know, his trainer there, Sean, yeah. It was in Rocky 2. He's all wrong for maybe in Rocky 1. He's all wrong for us, man. I've never seen a guy hit to the body like this guy. Oh, those are great movies. Great movies.
0: All right, now I got to go watch it. But again, my question is, out of the first four Rocky movies, I don't know anybody that would have three ahead of 1, 2, or 4. That's all. That's the only question I had. I'll let you think about it.
1: Yeah.
0: And we'll get to our hot topic.
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3: It's an accident on the eastbound 20 just before the Turcotte interchange, blocking the right-hand side, and traffic just slows at the exit for Turcotte. Northbound DeCary, a little busy at Jean Talon. Heavy on the Met West from Saint Laurent into DeCary, and 25 south for Lafontaine Tunnel, backing up before Sherbrooke as you merge into one lane for road work. 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I'm Debbie Marcellos from the CJAD 800 Traffic Center.
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2: Campbell versus Gallo. They are real people. I swear.
10: My name is Mitch. I have a voice modulation problem. I cannot control the tone or the projection of my voice.
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11: Yeah, I want to hear the truth. The truth is that last time he was damn lucky. Now he's all finished. I mean, he's been hanging around doing nothing for 6 months. And any trainer worth anything wouldn't have nothing to do with him. Now I say, let's go after some new meat. Forget this bum.
12: You think I beat him the last time, do you?
11: You got the decision. Man, I won, but I didn't beat him.
12: What are you afraid of, Tony?

0: Honest?
1: Yeah, honest.
0: He's all wrong for us, baby. I saw you beat that man like I never saw no man get beat before. And the man kept coming after you. And we don't need that kind of man in our life. You're feeling. Let it go. Let it go. You're the champ.
1: Thank you.
2: That's for you. That's for you, Simon. A little Rocky 2 for you.
3: He's all wrong for us. What did he say? I saw you beat a man like he's never been beat, and he kept coming after you. Yeah?
4: He's all wrong for us.
3: Hey, man. But, Sean, isn't that what you want? From your corner,
2: mm-hmm.
3: to tell you.
2: So you want to answer Rocky to our Hot Topic.
3: As our the top Rocky movie?
2: No, as a retirement comeback.
3: Yeah. Was Apollo retired? No, he wasn't retired.
2: I don't think he was retired.
3: No, because he was a champ at the time,
2: yeah,
3: right? Because
2: he didn't.
3: So, no, I'm going to say Rocky in 4. He was retired.
2: Yes.
3: He was running around.
2: He came out of retirement. Yeah.
3: Got a Testarossa or Lamborghini. I can't remember what it was.
2: He had some sort of, it was Rocky 3 when he has the robot? Where he's like a robot.
3: I'm going to say Rocky 3 and 4.
2: Yeah,
3: robot. No, wasn't the robot watching the fight with the kids while Rocky and
2: there was definitely a robot
3: 100%,
2: that he owned.
3: 100%.
2: Just to prove how much money he had.
3: Yes, I think the robot got into a shouting match with Polly or something, or a disagreement with Polly or something at some point.
2: Yes, that's what the future robots look like.
3: Oh.
2: Yeah. So our hot topic is?
3: Favorite comeback out of retirement, pro sports.
2: Cole and Cornwall. A retirement comeback, staying on boxing, Big George Foreman.
3: Yeah, that's a good one.
2: Josh, hot topic. Not sure if Brian Berard was retired, but he did miss a season or so and came back to play with one eye because he had the eye injury.
3: Yep.
2: Deion Sanders played with the Ravens a few years after a three-year retirement.
3: Yeah, okay. Yeah, sure. I was trying to think Cowboys, Niners, and if he had stepped away from football. Yeah, maybe. Came back. Maybe a little stint with Washington in there as well for a bit. Not very impactful, though.
2: Yeah.
3: I don't remember him being very impactful.
2: Well, it's like you brought up McGregor's retirement comes. We're just saying retirement comebacks, but what about the impact? And I guess we're just trying to project to see what kind of comeback and this will be for Aaron Donald.
3: Yeah. Was it you or one of the Texans brought up Jordan as well? Like, you know, that 18 months off. From basketball, retired from basketball to come back to win 3 NBA titles. It's pretty impressive, too. But the thing with Jordan, it was a little bit different from Aaron Donald. Like, Jordan kind of retired, air quotes, with the retire in the prime of his career. When he came back.
2: Retired to go play baseball.
3: Yeah. And he came back.
2: Dad's dream, et cetera.
3: He was in peak physical condition,
2: yeah.
3: Age wise, prime of his career. Whereas Aaron Donald, George Foreman, Mario. Did not come back to the physical prime. Whereas Jordan came back in his, you know, Magic came back. He wasn't in his physical prime. His physical prime is well behind him, you know? So, yeah, George Foreman's a good answer. I think from all the answers that came in, the Flower too, but the Flower wasn't dominating, right? The Flower played, scored a couple of goals against the Habs.
2: You know, Mario was kind of a partial, like he was on and off with the amount that he was playing, but it was still, that to me, you're asking me the one that really, like I was so excited when Mario was coming back. I was such a Mario fan of what he was able to do, and then getting a glimpse of what he could do out on, you know, the ice was pretty special. The Owls were having a special season until their trip to Winnipeg.
3: Oh boy! Oh boy!
2: You think Joey's recovered?
3: No. I'm gonna say Joey takes it as bad as anybody.
2: Yeah.
3: Yeah, I think Joey wears his on his sleeves, man. Emotions on his sleeves.
2: I didn't really talk to him after the game.
3: They didn't want to talk to you. He was mad.
2: Kind of, you know, after the game, I usually let people be. Did not talk to Joe.
3: Probably went out in Winnipeg.
2: There was no going out.
3: Pounded some ginger ales.
2: You go straight to the plane.
3: Oh, straight to the plane.
2: Oh, yeah.
3: Oh, yeah, right on. Okay.
2: I got home around 6 a.m.
3: Oh, boy.
2: Saturday morning.
3: How long is that flight?
2: It was two and a bit, but you know, after the game, you got to pack things up, and then you got to get to the airport, and then you got to pack the airplane, and then.
3: Can I ask you a question?
2: Oh, by the way, then you land in Mirabel.
3: Yes.
2: And then the 50 was closed.
3: Oh no!
2: So then you have to take a little bit of a detour, adding about 15-20 minutes.
3: Oh boy! When you get from the facilities at the football field to the stadium,
2: yeah,
3: To the airport,
2: yeah,
3: that you travel with the
2: on the bus.
3: You're on the bus. Oh, that's cool. Nice.
2: A little bus.
3: Nice.
2: You're sitting like, I'll get on the bus, and you still got to wait almost 45 minutes, an hour before the bus starts moving. Because you get on the bus, still got to pack up all the equipment, yes. Right? So,
3: just saw that episode of Ted Lasso when they forgot Nate.
2: Underneath?
3: Underneath in the luggage, yeah.
2: Yeah.
3: Good times.
2: I haven't seen that happen yet.
3: No. Okay, let's hope not.
2: Yeah. Let's talk a little about the Alouettes.
3: Mm.
2: Now 9-2, can still clinch a playoff spot with a victory on Friday night at home against the BC Lions.
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2: We will be catching up with Joey Alfieri in a few moments to talk a little bit about the Montreal Alouettes loss, but... There's some news in the world of European football. Team Canada, internationally. Some of the players are on the move, different teams. I saw a big move for Jonathan David. I know my boy Eustachio a couple weeks ago got moved as well.
3: Played yesterday?
2: With, Swansea?
3: Sorry, played on...
2: Is that how you say it? Swansea?
3: I think so. How else would you say it?
2: I don't know. Some of these teams...
3: Yeah, sometimes you look at those English
2: Swansea,
3: teams.
2: Like
3: yeah,
2: some,
3: yeah.
2: Some of these
3: Swansea.
2: Teams. Swansea! You know... Remember when it was like,
3: I know it's not-
2: like Leicester City was for a while, everybody never heard of this place.
3: Uh-huh.
2: And like, that's not how you say it.
3: I know that it's not Austin Villa, it's Aston Villa.
2: It's Aston Villa.
3: Aston Villa.
2: Yeah.
3: I think.
2: Like,
3: yeah, pretty sure.
2: Okay.
3: Jonathan David. So he's going, it's done deal. Atletico Madrid. So this is it. This is, you know, we're up to like four players now in La Liga.
2: Mm-hmm.
3: You know, guys have some decent seasons. They can get their clubs to Champions League, so that's some great play for them. And just some of the English soccer that kicked off over the weekend. You saw Promes David, you saw Liam Miller, you saw a whole bunch of Canadian players in the Premier League or in the Championship. Yeah.
2: My boy, well. Promes David.
3: Hey, man.
2: I'm a big fan.
3: That's a massive piece. You know, Sean, Carl Aaron, I think he's up to 4 goals now. I think he's at Villarreal. He had one on the weekend, was ridiculous quality, highlight reel type goal. So I think this is what you need, right? You want the men's national program to take the next step. Several steps along the way here, get some guys in MLS, you get him to play in MLS, you get him to play at a high level, you get him to transfer out, you get him to be sold to Europe, which they did, right? Alistair Johnson, Ismael Kone, going back a couple of years, and then you want that growth to continue, and then you want the next step is, fine, the boys, you got yourself in Europe, now it's time to get yourself to a bigger club or a bigger team in Europe. And you look at that starting 11 that played against, whether it be Morocco or whoever, against the Switzerland. There's a lot of guys on that squad now. You're up to 6-7 guys that are playing in some of the best divisions in Europe. And some of them with prominent roles and most of them with important roles on their club. So good for Jonathan David. Should get a great look at Atletico.
2: And that's, you know, when we were talking about the World Cup and what the impact is, right? When it comes to the creation of the Team Canada roster. One of the things I was talking about before the World Cup hit and what you want to see after the World Cup was the casual Team Canada soccer fan would probably know more about the players, what they're doing and where they're going with the World Cup coming to Canada. Because, Simon, besides the in-depth sports soccer fans that with Team Canada, you know how we dissect Team Canada hockey, right?
3: Mm-hmm. Yes.
2: With 3 years ahead of the Olympics, we're doing projected rosters and who's going to put them up.
3: Yeah, huh?
2: For Team Canada soccer, for majority of Team Canada fans, were this is our roster. Thanks for making it. We didn't really get into the nitty-gritty of who should be there. Like, yes, the real, true, the voyageurs, right? Get into that. But you need to expand that. What I felt was, after this is done, you're going to take your favorite players on Team Canada and watch and find out where they play. So you don't have to wait for an international game or for the CONCACAF or the Gold Cup or the Olympic games or whatever you want. You know, when you put the World Cup, whatever you want, you're going to watch these players. So now we're getting the news, right? Estacio, Swansea, Jonathan David, Atletico Madrid. You went down the list of players of where they're playing and what they're doing and the success that they're having. I think more casual Team Canada fans are going to be following it with this news. I'm more intrigued with what they're doing in European leagues now than I ever was before. And I think we thank the World Cup coming to North America.
3: Alfie Jones playing in Middlesbrough. Luke de Fougerolles at Fulham. So, yeah, it's great. And, of course, we got the staples like Alphonso Davies and stuff like that. But as you mentioned, Stephen Estacio, Liam Miller made his debut with Hull City, scored a goal. Tejan Buchanan, Nathan Saliba now in Villarreal as well. So, good stuff, man. That's how you got to get the program and keep it going. Ford is starting to get these players in the big leagues, and they've done that.
2: And more news internationally in the soccer world coming out today. I know we already broke down everything Messi did over the weekend, but this coming out this morning.
3: That's it. Calling it a career. Lionel Messi scored 4 goals against CF Montreal and said, you know what? I'm done. I'm gonna retire on top. Not so fast. He's not retiring from Inter Miami, but he is retiring from international play. He's stepping down or stepping away from the Argentinian national program, calling it a career. And I kind of got that vibe watching him lose that game against Spain, that it was highly likely the last time we see him play. Thought maybe stick around, depending on health and everything. Yeah. Maybe one more Copa run. Yeah, they are back-to-back.
2: I know, but you kind of want to finish on top, like, you know.
3: With a final loss, it's a loss, but it's a respectable.
2: World Cup versus being, you know, finishing at the Copa.
3: Yeah. So that's it. So no more Lionel Messi when it comes to international play. We'll see what this... it'll be interesting to see for me.
2: How many World Cups was that? 5? 4?
3: I'm going to say 5. No?
2: Either number is...
3: ridiculous.
2: In today's age of you know... international soccer at that level, those countries with the turnover and just getting the players absolutely in their prime, you know, you have one opportunity to make that team. You may only get that one opportunity to make that team, especially at the highest level, you know, but you're talking about the best of the best for that long. and still producing at the rate that he did is still phenomenal.
3: Yeah. And look, even going into the tournament we just watched, right, how good he was in that tournament. He was one of the best players. Some would say he was the best player at that tournament. So he's done. And you're just looking at the Copa Americas. Yeah. Runner-up, runner-up, runner-up, and then the back-to-back wins, the last one in the U.S. as well. So I thought maybe he sticks around to see if he can go with three-peat there. But, John, it'll be interesting to see what this Argentinian squad looks like without Lionel Messi there. You know, because I watched a lot of the soccer during the World Cup with people who are much more knowledgeable, bigger fans of soccer with me, and they're like, it's a good team, maybe even a very good team. But let's see these guys without Messi. Let's see life without Messi, because that's going to be almost impossible. And maybe it'll take another generation for them to duplicate that. But it'll be interesting to see how competitive they continue to be without him.
2: So that is some of the news that's just breaking out this morning. It's Campbell versus Gallo. Sean Campbell with Simon Slikas. Hoping to catch up with Joey Alfieri. But I was in Winnipeg. Do you like my new cap I'm wearing today?
3: Gold eyes.
2: Yeah.
3: Established when? 1994.
2: Do you know what this is?
3: I'm going to say that's a baseball team.
2: Yes, the Winnipeg Gold Eyes. I got this one because it didn't say Winnipeg. I didn't want Winnipeg.
3: Yeah, I get that. That's a nice hat, though.
2: Yeah.
3: I like the, because that's a conversation piece as well. You can wear that on vacation and people are like, what?
2: Yeah. But like, my point is,
3: yeah.
2: So there I am. I was in Winnipeg on Friday. The game was on Friday, so Thursday night. Noticed that there was a ball game. It's right around the corner from the hotel. Went down, got my one ticket, sat back. Enjoyed a little bit of, well, I think it's a double A or whatever it is. And I'll tell you, one, I enjoyed it. There was about 5,000 people in a nice little stadium that they had. I think it was the Blue Cross Stadium right near the Forks area. A lot of families, a lot of young fans, a lot of people, Winnipeg people wearing the jerseys of this minor league baseball team. But I will tell you, I sat there and I thought it would be a little bit more empty and I can kind of sit where I'm at. I kind of had to sit in my seat.
3: Okay.
2: Because it was that full.
3: Nice day.
2: It was beautiful, beautiful. Beautiful.
3: Okay.
2: You know, when you're sitting there by yourself, and for a while I put my earbud in and listened to the local radio broadcast of the baseball game. Thought that was fun. Learn a little bit about the players. Take the earbud out. There's only one thing everybody's talking about. Because the news broke, and I know you had it on Thursday and Friday. I think it was Friday you told me, you and Dan, the whole day was all
3: pretty much.
2: Connor Hellebuck demanding a trade from the Winnipeg Jets. Someone who signed the long-term contract just a couple years ago. Now winning Hearts, Vezinas, trophies, league's best goalie, arguably, however you want to look at it. It was interesting listening to people in Winnipeg. Every conversation when I went out, got a bite to eat. I could just hear people were like, because the news had just broke that day on Thursday. Connor Hellebuck wants out of Winnipeg and the fallout.
3: Well, it was such a big fallout, Sean, that it allowed Daniel and I to have a triple hot topic.
2: A triple hot topic?
3: Yeah, triple hot topic. The first hot topic, Connor Hellebuck available. Mm-hmm. Any interest from Habs Nation?
2: Okay.
3: Pretty much got a, not a resounding no, but a strong no.
2: Well, I think a lot of people were just happy with the price tag that Dobish,
3: signed
2: the contract.
3: Yeah, sure. So it's good, you know, so I get that. I kind of created my own little hot topic here, Sean. I thought if the return for Hellebuck is all draft picks and young players, no really roster players, just, you know, first round pick, second round pick, prospect, kind of get the feel that maybe the Jets are pulling the plug on this and want to quote-unquote rebuild, is Kent Hughes, I pick up the phone and ask what the price is for Mark Scheifele. So I would be all in on Mark Scheifele. We got more so. A lot of the people that didn't want Mark Scheifele is because he hit Jake Evans 5 years ago.
2: Yeah, still don't like him.
3: Yeah, okay.
2: Well, animosity.
3: Yeah.
2: Dirty hit.
3: Yeah, it was. But, okay. It was.
2: You could talk about dirty. This was gratuitous.
3: Yeah.
2: It was very gratuitous.
3: Yes, yes. Yeah. So, okay. And then I said, just for fun, you had to answer the third hot topic.
2: So I let you triple down.
3: Triple down. Thank you, Connor. Yeah. The third part of the hot topic was, you have to pick. You can't say no. You can't say no, neither.
2: Yeah. No sitting on the fence.
3: No sitting on the fence. What is a better fit for the Montreal Canadiens? Dylan Larkin or Mark Scheifele? Mm. And that was pretty much split down the middle.
2: Really?
3: Yeah. If I asked you, Dylan Larkin, Mark Scheifele, take a second to reflect. I got Michael Wilbon and Frank Iso. I'm just buying time while you're thinking.
2: Okay, no problem.
3: Little 3-minute clip on PTI about...
2: Yeah. Talking about Hellebuck.
3: Talking about Hellebuck, yes. So I have that. But yeah, so Larkin...
2: You don't have to give me time because when you ask questions like this, this is the way I like to do it. I'm not delaying. I've already made the answer in my mind. It's one of those things when you ask a player, Hall of Famer, no Hall of Famer.
3: Yes.
2: I always go with, what is my first instinct? How does my gut feel? I'll say yes or no in that moment. I know how life works. You're allowed to change your mind. You may do a little bit more research and feel different about it. But my first instinct when you said Larkin or Scheifele was Scheifele.
3: Yeah, for me too. It's a 100-point guy, man. This guy, offense comes easy to this guy, man. Size, this and that, you know?
2: I understand there's a personality that comes with a Scheifele. There's a personality that comes with some of these players, demanding trades, wanting, you know, when it comes to Larkin, and Habs fans want to keep those players away. I kind of feel you could drop any personality into what the Canadiens locker room is nowadays.
3: That was part of my assessment.
2: And it's not something I'm too worried
3: zero
2: about.
3: Worried. Siri, if everybody tells us that locker room is as good as it is and how tight it is, and you see it online and you see how much time this, I said, if your locker room is tight, this is when you can go and get somebody that, I'll use the air quotes because we don't cover Mark Scheifele. We don't know enough, but supposedly has a little bit of, let's say, baggage. Well, that's if you have that, then you can bring it into a tight locker room, right? So, and that was some people's concern. Oh, Mark Scheifele this, Mark Scheifele. I get it.
2: Yeah.
3: Yeah. You want me to hit you up on that?
2: Yeah, I'm curious what PTI had to say about a guy like Connor Hellebuck. And it's funny because your first question is, would Montreal be interested? I'm like, I don't think Hellebuck's interested in playing in Montreal.
3: No, I think it's mutual. Let's go. Michael Wilbon, Frank Isola sitting in for Tony Kornheiser. 2.5 minutes sounds something like this.
5: Jet star goaltender Connor Hellebuck wants out of Winnipeg. The 3-time Vezina Trophy winner announced yesterday that he asked for a trade several months ago, despite having 5 years left on a deal he agreed to in 2023. The 33-year-old struggled last season, though he was spectacular for Team USA, helped win the gold medal at the Olympics. Frank. Yeah. Do the Jets owe it to their longtime star to trade him?
7: All right, I'm going to keep it clean. Heck no, they don't. And I'm going to go back to October of 2023. Here was a quote from Connor Hellebuck. I'm ready to be a Jet for life and bring a cup to this city. But yet at his exit meeting last spring, he said, I don't know if we can get the pieces, and I don't know if the players want to come. So A, he's questioning the front office, whether or not they can get it done. And he's also talking about the market,
5: city,
7: which, let's face it, for the
5: franchise,
7: the North American, it's a small market, right? So he clearly has trouble there. But the idea that making it public, and players do this all the time, Mike, where they want to have a nice, clean divorce, it never works like that. You got 5 years coming to you, and he's been great. But in the playoffs, with him between the pipes, they're 24-34. So he hasn't been lights out in the play. This is a bad look for him. And the fans in Winnipeg are going to turn on him real quick, no matter how nicely worded that statement was.
5: Basically, he's saying, we need better players. Wouldn't be one of them, dude?
7: Yeah.
5: Then be better. They gave you the security you wanted, the money you wanted. They rewarded you. You signed the deal. Can you not count from 3 to 8? Can you don't know what that is? Unbelievable. No, I would call him in. I'd call him in his agent, and I'd say, we love you. We signed you to this deal. You want to trade? Go to hell. We're not trading you unless the thing I would do now is, if I was old and crotchety and was, felt like get off my lawn, I would trade him to whatever outpost I could. I would trade him to, if it could be relegated, I would do that. That's about the only thing I would do for Hellebuck. The nerve.
7: Mike.
5: You signed this deal that gave you everything you wanted, and now you want out because you're not good enough? Please.
7: And Mike, think about it. If he played in the NBA and you did that, if you were in Major League Baseball and you did that, this is a case of him being lucky that he plays in a small market.
5: Yeah.
7: Or else he'd be getting destroyed
5: by
7: more than just me and you.
5: How about if he was in Philly? How about that? How would that...
3: So just to go over that one more time, Campbell.
2: He
3: asked Hellebuck if he knows how to count from 3 to 8,
2: yeah,
3: meaning the number of years left on his deal. Then he told him that he would tell him and his representatives to go to hell.
2: Yeah.
3: And then he asked if there was some remote outpost that he can send him to, which is, in the hockey world, it might be a little bit. Winnipeg is that outpost.
2: Well, that's like, he's like, send him to an outpost. I'm like, that's where you get sent.
3: That is the unfortunate.
2: So my first thought process is, I know it's been 3 years, and the Jets, kind of when he got that contract extension, it was 3 years, right? He's played, and Scheifele and Hellebuck were up at the same time, and they both got those contracts.
3: Which was,
2: extended.
3: I think, surprising to many in the hockey world.
2: Because everybody thought, this is their opportunity, they're going to want to go and explore the market, and they didn't. They stayed in Winnipeg, which was a big win for Winnipeg.
3: Yeah, massive.
2: Because what you have to do in these organizations, you have to draft well, and then have the ability to re-sign these players because, one, Winnipeg's on a... I don't know what, like, I don't have all the, you know, no trade clauses out there. My guess is Winnipeg is on, it's probably the number one location put on no trade list. This is another discussion that we can have. If you think that there's another location that is placed on a no trade list more often than Winnipeg, I don't have the stats or the numbers in front of me. And a lot of these teams, by the way, only players get asked, okay, now submit your 10-team no-trade list. But I would think Winnipeg is on the majority of teams that, you know, the players that know that they're not going to go there. So
3: I think you're...
2: So I think it is the outpost.
3: You're bang on with that.
2: But he signs that contract.
3: Mm-hmm.
2: He signs that contract with Winnipeg. And a lot of talk then was that Hellebuck wanted to go somewhere else then. I think it was realizing the best contract he was going to get was going to be in Winnipeg. One, you get the 8-year deal versus a 7-year deal.
3: Mm-hmm.
2: And then two, this is a team that really will overpay to keep you around. And I would not be shocked, again, not privy to this conversation, that his agent goes, sign this deal, get the money, we'll get you out of Winnipeg, don't worry about it. I know it's 8 years, I'll get you the trade protection, so when you want out, you'll be able to go where you want. Now, the agent probably did not let him know about the firestorm of negative press that you would receive after requesting, and a firestorm is, like you said, it'd be different if he played for Philly in the NBA than in Winnipeg, but he's following a long list of American players that want out of a Canadian market.
3: Yep.
2: And I am not shocked about this. I'm not floored about this. And I would not be surprised if his agent, when he signed the deal, said, sign this deal.
3: We'll get you out.
2: We'll get you out.
3: Yep. I think you bring up an excellent point. Right?
2: I think he wanted out 3 years ago.
3: And also, you're happy. You're relatively happy. They're signing Scheifele. They got a good team. They're coming off a pretty banner year, Sean. They might have been the best team in the Western Conference right after they signed those deals. So everything was going in the right direction. Yeah, and his agent's like, if you want to get us out of here, we'll get you out of here. We'll see how it plays out, man. I don't know. You know, it's tricky to see what the goalie market is like. I would imagine I got, you know, with Daniel on Friday, we had 5 teams that all made sense. We had Buffalo, that makes tons of sense. We had the Devils, maybe that makes good sense. Florida can move somebody out, Panthers to move him in. That's not a problem because, again, it's $8.5 million. It's not obscene money anymore.
2: Yeah, it's not the $15 million, yeah, dollars, $16, $20 million dollars, which we will get to.
3: Yeah, 3 weeks ago, 4 weeks ago,
2: yeah,
3: or before Leo Carlson, $8.5 million is a big deal. That's no longer a big deal in the National Hockey League. I had Carter Hart trade.
2: Mm-hmm.
3: Carter Hart +++. So Vegas was a stop as well. So we'll see what the return is for Connor Hellebuck, but I don't think he can.
2: And I believe there was a deal in place at the draft that was very close with Buffalo. So maybe that's something they could revisit. Maybe that's something that Hellebuck figured out. He said, if I make this public, put a little bit more pressure on the Jets to move me with training camp coming up. And there is clearly a strategy with this letter going out a couple weeks ahead of training camp, saying that I want this done before training camp. I don't want to be going to training camp and having to answer all these other questions.
3: Brady Tkachuk in Ottawa. You can't say Dylan Larkin because he wants out of jail, but Brady Tkachuk, Matthew Tkachuk, Johnny Gaudreau, Quinn Hughes. Put JT Miller on that list as well. So we're up to five, six guys, American players, over the last, 24 months or so have wanted out of their respective Canadian cities. Alex DeBrincat, I believe, was another one. I think he wanted out. I'm not sure about DeBrincat, but I think he did.
2: Two of the biggest stars in the National Hockey League, two of the biggest stars on the Montreal Canadiens are American. And they both signed long-term contracts with the Montreal Canadiens. So maybe it has nothing to do with Canada. Has everything to do with how you feel about your organization and your ability to win.
3: 100%. 100%. Yep. That is a major part of it. The ability to win, a team going, trending in the right direction has a lot to do with that.
2: So I still think that Hellebuck never really wanted to sign in Winnipeg.
3: You think so, from day one, off the hop.
2: I think his agent realized the best deal was in Winnipeg.
3: Get that 8 year.
2: And then said, you're going to have to suck it up. But we'll get you out in a couple of years. And maybe he said, hey, it's been 2 years. You haven't got me out. Okay, it's 3 years. Now we have to go public here. We have to start putting something out there to really let everybody know that I'm not coming back to Winnipeg. And that's really what that statement said. That's truly what it said. A little bit more on hockey.
3: I'd want out of Green Bay if I was drafted. But if I got drafted by Green Bay, I'd pull Eli Manning. I'm not coming.
2: But some
3: now that Giannis is gone too, I have nobody to hang out with in the entire state of Wisconsin. I'm out.
2: You're out?
3: I'm out.
2: Chicago's a 3 hour drive.
3: It's far though, Sean. Gotta cross state lines.
2: Well, two and a bit if you.
3: Two and a bit?
2: I drove there and back. Nice drive? Same day. I drove there. It was a nice drive. I drove there and back when I went to Lambeau.
3: Nice.
2: Stayed in Chicago. Woke up in the morning, went to the game. Came back.
3: 2.5 hour drive. That's Brassard St. Dorothy on a Saturday.
2: Or a Sunday yesterday with the...
3: Or a Sunday, sorry. On a Sunday. My bad. On a Sunday.
2: I really want to get into the Cale Makar contract and talk about some of the defensemen on the Montreal Canadiens. We have Habs Lunch coming up 2 weeks away from the Montreal Canadiens Golf Tournament.

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2: We're seeing delays on the eastbound side of the 20, starting at Ungerney. All runs out to an accident. That's before the Turcotte interchange. Right lane is currently blocked. For the westbound side of the 20, some volume through Ville St. Pierre northbound. The carry has delays causing Catherine to the top. Southbound, the carry delays there from the top to Van Horn. On the eastbound side of the Met, you are losing some time between the carry and Stinson. 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I'm Lauren Glazer from the CJAD 800 Traffic Center.
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0: Welcome into Habs Lunch, Campbell versus Gallo. No Mitch Gallo, Simon Salikas in for Mitch Gallo. I'm Sean Campbell. 2 weeks away from the Montreal Canadiens golf tournament. Simon, when was the last time you went to the golf tournament?
1: I've never been to the golf tournament.
0: You'll love it. This is around the corner from your house.
1: Where are they at? Laval sur Lac?
0: I believe. I haven't got the official email yet, but
1: be nice
0: if it's where it was, as always, then... Gallo's not back. I have you on the schedule.
1: Woo! Are we live from there?
0: Yeah.
1: Oh!
0: It's the plan. I mean, if we're staying with the same plan.
1: All right, Gallo. Watch Gallo come back for a day.
0: He probably would.
1: Yeah. That's how he rolls.
0: He told me, he goes, I'll come back for the golf tournament. And I went to him, I said,
1: that's not how it works.
0: I said, no, you're off.
1: Exactly. Thank you, Sean. Oh, yeah, then definitely look. I can walk there. Not really, but... a lot closer than coming here.
0: Get your steps in if you walk.
1: Definitely get my steps in if I walk. Absolutely.
0: So you haven't? I thought you've...
1: I don't think I've ever gone to a golf tournament.
0: Maybe I like it because the morning show gets up and about. I like it when the morning show is on location. And I know it starts early and everybody's not there yet and they have to be on the air at 6 and it gets a little chilly and they watch the sun come up. And they have to wear the long sleeves depending on the day. But it's such a beautiful event.
1: Yeah, it's nice.
0: Well run.
1: I
0: always like how positive the day is. You know, I've been to so many events. The draft is where management, it's a happy day, the draft, right? People, yes, are dreams are coming true that day. But golf tournament's always a nice, happy day. There's no like negativity brewing around.
1: No, it isn't. It isn't like the clean out the locker day, right?
0: Unlike the Jets golf tournament, which might be all about Connor Hellebuck getting traded.
1: It might. Highly likely that a question will come up. And that's also for me, Sean. It's the official kickoff of the NHL season at that point. Golf tournament ready to go.
0: It's 15 days prior to the season. It's a short preseason this year.
1: It's 2 weeks, man.
0: 84 games on the schedule if you don't know already.
1: 2 weeks.
0: Season starts in September.
1: 84. Yeah, 84 games.
0: Do you remember when they did 84 for a couple seasons?
1: No.
0: Back in the 90s.
1: I do not remember this.
0: They went 80, 82, 84 for... how many years did they do 84? I'm going to say 3-4 years. And then got restructured to 82.
1: Okay. This is freaking me out because I don't recall that for a second.
0: They 100% have done 84 before.
1: Okay.
0: The exact years and for how long... I don't have the specifics, but I believe it was in the 90s. 84 game seasons. And now they're going back to 84, but they're doing it by cutting out preseason games. Now, remember the preseason games, Simon, there used to be 8-9 preseason games. Then it got to 6, and then now we're down to 5, yet it's going to feel like 3 because two of them are split squad.
1: I just checked it out very quickly. I like the split squad. Let's get it done quickly here. Last time there was an 84-game season, 1993-1994.
0: Mm-hmm. That was the last time.
1: Last time.
0: So I think it might have been 2 or 3 years. Probably coming out of the lockout in 95...
1: Yes.
0: They changed
1: the league reduced the schedule to 82 games starting the 1995-1996 season after the lockout shortened 94-95 season, which was 82 games.
0: Yeah, and they went back to 92.
1: All right. Good for you, Sean.
0: So it was only 93 then 84? I thought it was
1: multiple. No, that's the last time. I'm trying to find it. That was the last time.
0: But I'm just trying. It was 91-92 84 as well and 92-93 84? Or is it only a one-time thing? I know they had 84, and you're right. It was the 94 season.
1: Good for you.
0: You don't remember whatsoever.
1: Zero. I remember zero of that.
0: I'm just letting you do all the research.
1: Oh, no. I just pumped out the 1991-1992 NHL season. It was the first season, Sean, of your San Jose Sharks. And that season, they played 80 games. Habs went 41-28-11, 93 points to win the Adams Division, Sean. Of course, Bruins at 84, Sabres at 74, Whalers at 65, and then Nordic at 52. So Smythe Division was right there. Canucks, Kings, Oilers, Jets, Flames, Sharks. Nice. All right. Yeah, so that was the last time.
0: And 92-93 was 84.
1: Yeah. Last time, that was it? Okay.
0: And 91-92 was 80. So there was two seasons of 84. That's
1: so,
0: it.
1: So this is, I don't, so I go back, sorry, completely off track. That season, the playoffs, Canadians beat the Whalers 4-3.
0: Mm-hmm.
1: Okay? And the Bruins beat the Sabres 4-3. You're like, awesome, that's good hockey. 2 series, 2 game 7s. And then the Bruins swept the Habs.
0: Mm-hmm.
1: And then the Penguins swept the Bruins. And then the Penguins swept the Blackhawks. So that's like pretty bad. And then Chicago swept.
0: Well, Penguins were pretty good back then.
1: Yeah,
0: if you
1: very
0: remember.
1: Good. Chicago swept Detroit 4-0. Chicago swept Edmonton 4-0. And that's a lot of that's how many sweeps? That's an obscene amount of sweeps, man. 1, 2, 3, 4, 5. All right, there you go.
0: All right, so let's get into this. I want to get into a little discussion with some Habs defensemen, including David Reinbacher. I heard the morning show kind of tease that conversation and where he fits a couple weeks ahead of training camp. But there was some news across the National Hockey League that. Simon, you and I have not yet discussed because it happened after you went on the air on Friday and over the weekend. And everybody was like, it'll be 17, 18, maybe 19 million for Cale Makar. No, if anything, it'll be 20. How about 20.4 million? And many saying he took a discount to stay.
1: I heard it, I think it was during Ask Aaron Anything. I believe Lucas Scott jumped in with the banana. Listen, Sean, I spoke about it on Friday. I think he's the second best player in the world, and I don't think the gap between him and Connor McDavid is as great as people think it is. I think the world of Cale Makar. Lane Hudson's a stud. Werenski's a stud.
0: Mm-hmm.
1: Hughes is a stud. Yes, they're not Cale Makar. If you want to go with what Carlson signed for and Celebrini signed for, then he's worth that money. He is worth that money. He's $1 million or $2 million, whatever it is, more than Leo Carlson. But from a big picture perspective, Sean, we've seen it the last decade, the last I don't know how many years. You don't win a cup when you got guys making over $10 million. That ship has sailed, of course, with the new numbers in the National Hockey League coming in. I just don't know where this guy left him any room to grow that roster. They were already in an economic pinch. It's not going to get any better. He's the second best player in the world. He deserves $20 million. I thought he might take something off the top for allow the team to maybe, you know, acquire that player that they may need to get over that final hurdle. So, great number, massive number. Interesting to see how this plays out with the Colorado Avalanche going forward.
2: I love it because here's the thing. The Leo Carlson allowed us to lose faith in where the game is going, right? The best players were not being paid the best salaries.
0: Mm-hmm.
2: The fact that Cale Makar, which arguably, like, he is the best defenseman. Give me Quinn Hughes, all right? No, doesn't measure up to Cale Makar. Cale Makar is by far the best defenseman in the National Hockey League, and I don't even have to go through a top five of yours. Mm-hmm.
0: There's the instant reaction that you were talking about on the drive show with Aaron Ward on Friday and with this deal. And I don't hate the deal either because I think I feel the same way about Cale Makar and his status. I guess the follow-up question is, now that Quinn Hughes wants to get his deal, can he get upwards of $20 million knowing than what Cale Makar got?
1: I'm going to say no. You know, Cale Makar, better defenseman, but yeah.
0: I also don't think Hughes wants to sign for 8 years in Minnesota.
1: No, I don't know if Hughes wants to sign for 2 years mm-hmm. in Minnesota. That we haven't gone down that road yet. How interested he is to stick around with the Minnesota Wild, or does he want to jump bail ship and go join his brothers in New Jersey or somewhere else? I don't know, but I just that's the bar. Cale Makar is the bar. I think it'll take several years, and it'll just be not about a player beating better than Cale Makar. It'll be about next player up getting that massive contract, right? We kind of see it in the National mm-hmm. Football League. Rodgers signs his deal as the highest paid up until the next great, until Patrick Mahomes gets his money, until Lamar gets his money, until Josh Allen gets his money. So it's kind of a next man up. There might be a little bit of weight here. I just think, again, Cale Makar has separated mm-hmm. himself from the rest of the league. But yeah, what does it mean for Quinn Hughes and Bill Guerin going forward? I think Bill Guerin's annoyed at Daniel Briere, and he's annoyed at the Colorado Avalanche, Joe Sakic, and that front office. I think the money that's being thrown around is going to put some teams, not in a financial strain, but the inability to maybe build that winner that they want.
0: And it flashes back. And when he signed that deal, it made me think about when Nathan MacKinnon was asked about Mikko Rantanen wanting more money, like $14, $15 million.
1: You told me, yeah, yeah.
0: And MacKinnon says, when it's your turn, you get what the market dictates. And he said in 2-3 years, when Makar's up, he's going to get $20 million. Nathan MacKinnon knows something that we did not know.
1: Well done. Bang on that assessment.
0: So it's interesting because we see that now we have a $20 million player in the National Hockey League. I'm going to tie this. What's this show called? It's called Habs Lunch.
1: Mm-hmm.
0: And I've asked this question, and I asked this question, by the way.
1: Yes, sir.
0: Before Ivan Demidov signed into his extension, which will take him to 2035, getting $9.1 million. Looking at the Montreal Canadiens, I'm not asking who's going to be the next $20 million player. Who's going to be the next $10 million player? And there's two options. One, they're not on this team. And two, with the $20 million in the National Hockey League, the Canadiens' next $10 million player, if it's not someone from this team, if it's someone on this team, it's going to be Nick Suzuki.
1: Re-upping.
0: In 4 years. So you talk about where this, you know, in retrospect, how does Cale Makar affect the Montreal? It doesn't. But if you look at what the Canadiens have locked up moving forward, there is no $10 million player unless it's someone that's undrafted, drafted this year, RFA, 3 years, contract, phenomenal $10 million player. It's either Nick Suzuki or player X in free agency. If you look at all the contracts, the next $10 million player could be 4 years from now versus the amount of $15 million players you're starting to see in the National Hockey League.
1: Yeah. If it's not Nick Suzuki, then obviously it's not somebody who's on the roster now.
0: No.
1: They go and make
0: Demidov was the only guy and,
1: yeah,
0: and
1: had a chance.
0: And had a chance, and they got him at 9-1.
1: And I don't see them going to acquire a player.
0: Mm-hmm.
1: Hard to get this excellent hockey player that also has a year or two left only on their current deal. So, yeah, it's Nick Suzuki or this person has not been drafted yet.
0: Or, you know, free agency.
1: Oh,
0: or you're
1: sure.
0: Over, you know, yeah. You're paying for someone that you want to bring in.
1: Mm-hmm.
0: But it'll be very curious to see who the Canadiens' next $10 million player is. One of their top draft picks was the top of conversation on the morning show. Where does David Reinbacher fit heading into training camp? Is there a spot for him on the blue line?
1: Okay.
0: Is it his spot to lose or his spot to earn? Got a couple weeks, but it's something I'd like to discuss here on Habs Lunch.
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15: 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My favorite food is steak.
0: It is Habs Lunch. Middle of summer. Still a couple weeks before we get into full swing with the Habs news trickling in. Told Simon he's going to the golf tournament. I mean, I still got to get the details.
1: I thought you said I was going
0: to
1: play in the golf tournament.
0: No,
1: I'm content with just being there.
0: Are you gonna wear golf attire just in case?
1: Listen, just somebody gets a little bit of a calf strain, elbow strain. We don't want anybody to go out in a threesome out there, so we need to complete the threesome. I will be in golf attire ready to go.
0: Okay, but I'm just letting you know I'm going to probably prioritize myself over you if that were to happen.
1: That's fair.
0: Just so you know.
1: That is fair.
0: Okay. One of the topics I heard the morning show, David, they were going to bring in David Reinbacher conversation. All these players, I know the Bolduc and Jack guy have been done to death. But I'm just curious where people's minds are. And we'll open up the phone lines for Have Your Say at 12:30. You could text in at 11:69. It's more where you think. This is a player, if we go into the history of David Reinbacher, drafted top five. And when you're drafted in one in the first round, two in the top 10, three in the top five, and then four first overall, there's different expectations. But if you're drafted in the top five, there's an amount of expectations and pedigree that comes with it.
1: Sure.
0: Even though if you want to go back and flash at the time, you could say how you felt about the draft pick, I still think is, incomplete, unconclusive at this moment. So it's just, I want to know how you feel about someone like David Reinbacher heading into training camp.
1: Hot topic of the day on Thursday. I think we had a double hot topic on Thursday.
0: Because Friday had a triple.
1: Friday we had a triple.
0: I let you guys, take the show day here, day that. Next thing I know, there's like six hot topics.
1: Double hot topic, triple hot topic, Sean. That's how big it was.
0: Okay, so this is something on Thursday.
1: Double hot topic was opening night. Habs.
0: Yes.

0: Saw some a little bit of love for Engstrom, but Sean, for a guy who was the fifth pick overall in an NHL entry draft, he did not come up one after the other. It's a big year for him, man.
1: It is a big year. So you're saying that he did not come up that often when you were asking, you know, the hot topic and the public. So I guess I'm just asking you, is what are your expectations for Reinbacher? Does he enter this training camp? And I'm not saying the organization expects this. This is more your perspective. Having a spot to lose, or there's a spot to earn? Like, is there a, in your mind, you're like, David Reinbacher, I'd love to have you, number three right defenseman. It's your spot. You got to earn it. I have player X, Y, and Z ready to go, ready to jump on this opportunity. Injuries can play a factor. I understand that. But straight up, what's your feel for David Reinbacher, or is it just still unknown? I think that's why I asked the questions, because there's so much unknown around this player.
0: I unfortunately for David Reinbacher, you know, we've said it again, we'll say it again. Fifth pick overall. Several years removed from his draft, Sean, he's still got to earn it. He hasn't done enough with the Rocket or anywhere else to just come up there and say, listen, we've seen him at the Rocket. He's had a cup of coffee with the Habs. He's penciled in. Struble, Jacky, Carrier, whatever, who, you guys can all dogfight it out for the number six spot. We know who our number five defenseman is. So I'd have to lean that he still has to earn that spot. I still think he has to earn that spot on that either five, six, or seven. On the Habs game day or non-game day, on the Habs roster.
1: And you mentioned, played in Laval, played well, but did he play like someone where you watched him as a 20, 21-year-old in Laval and go, he does not belong here, he's NHL ready? No, you watch a guy goes, let's see if he can do that in the NHL. Because he's not the kind of player that you're going to see and have these numbers jump off the chart.
0: No.
1: And go, well, you have to bring him. Like, even, you know, when it comes to numbers and power play numbers, like, Logan Mailloux put up numbers. And there's a guy who's still struggling in his first round pick. I get him versus a first to a five
0: top
1: overall
0: five pick.
1: Yeah. And a different structure and different type of player. But I think for the Canadians, they'd love David Reinbacher to be on this team.
0: I think so.
1: Let's just say they feel after training camp, if you want to go with Struble, Jacky, I don't know if you want to bring whoever else in this conversation.
0: Struble, Jacky, Carrier.
1: Okay. Struble, Jacky, Carrier.
0: Mm-hmm.
1: And they all have absolutely equal training camps. You can't decipher anything different between them all. I think Reinbacher's on the team.
0: Yes.
1: I think if it's, they're all the same, I think Reinbacher gets the nod. Versus you go, Jacky's just, he's got a little more NHL experience. It's just a little bit more physical than Reinbacher than I like. Oh, okay. Struble and versus Reinbacher's puck possession and breakout skills, just a little bit more in scope. We love the experience that Carrier has. He's playing our system a little bit better than Reinbacher. Okay, Reinbacher, you're not ready. But I mean, if it's push comes to shove and you look at those four defensemen and they're the same, and you get in that locker room or in that management room and you're making roster decisions, I think Reinbacher's on the team. I think he only needs to equalize them. He doesn't need to surpass them.
0: I think that's fair. I think absolutely right. You look at age, you look at what he's costing you, and of course where he was drafted. Look, Sean, at some point you as an organization are going to have to figure out what you have here. Do I have a number five? Do I have a number six? Do I have a number seven? Do I have a guy that middle pairing eventually when all things go right, stays healthy? Mm-hmm. It's a fifth pick overall. At some point, you're going to have to know what you got from this guy. And you talk about if everything is equal, I would say that even if everything wasn't equal, even if Struble, Jacky, Carrier, all just a little bit better or better camps than Reinbacher, I still try to squeeze Reinbacher into this roster because we are 4 years, I think is it 4 years removed from his draft. You need to find out if you have yourself an NHL player here and where he can line up in your top six. So I think
1: 2023.
0: 3 years, sorry.
1: Yeah.
0: So I get to the point here that I'd like to get him some minutes.
1: 514-790

0: 1690. It's time for Habs or Say. A lot of people chiming in on Rheinbacher here at 11690. You could do that. 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You can use TalkBack, and we'll see what you have to say. You got 30 seconds to leave yourself a message. Sometimes it's even quicker than waiting on hold at 514-790-1690. And it forces you to end your sentences because you only have 30 seconds.
1: You got to wrap it up.
0: But what are your thoughts on David Rheinbacher heading into Montreal Canadiens training camp? Does he have to earn that spot? Or is it his spot to lose? 514-790-1690.
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0: 514-790-1690. Yes, it's the final day of August, but it is still Habs Lunch, Campbell versus Gallo. Simon Salikas in for Mitch Gallo. And as we go down the depth chart, getting ready for the Montreal Canadiens training camp, which will open up in a couple weeks, David Rheinbacher is going to be an interesting story. We could go down all the stories. Three goalies. Will the Canadiens keep three? What's going to be happening with Fowler? Montbeau, clearly Jakub Dobish will be there. Jacki and Bolduc's contract. But other than that, you know, is who's going to play with Demidov? That'll be a fun conversation to have. Are they going to go with the veteran? Or are they going to give the young guy, a guy like Oliver Kapanen, another opportunity? Or will there be trades in the work when it comes to training camp and everybody comes back from cottage season, as you know, the GMs like to take a little time off just before the season? These are all stories. But I do think David Rheinbacher is going to be a story heading into training camp, because this organization, I think, would love for him to be there September 29th in Toronto on the blue line, be it on third pairing, second pairing, just on that right side, and going, yep, that's why we drafted him. He's ready to go at 21 years old. How do you feel about Rheinbacher?
1: I feel like he's got to play, Sean. I feel like you got to get him his opportunity at least. And look, I'm not talking about, you know, going to camp and being an absolute mess. No, but if he has himself a decent camp, an OK camp, get him his minutes, you know, find him 8 to 12 on a bottom pairing. Shouldn't be that hard to find. Put him in a position where you think he can thrive. You know, maybe some offensive zone face-offs. Don't get him started in his own end of the rink. And I think you need to see what this guy can bring going forward. Because, you know, they're content. I would say the Habs are content, very content with their top four. But things can change. And also, listen, you don't know if Rheinbacher is going to be part of the process going forward. But if he starts to develop in a certain way, then maybe he is a piece for you to acquire that second line center, that second line winger, or whatever it may be.
0: So, you need to know what he can do at the NHL level.
1: I think it's a must.
0: Right?
1: Mm-hmm. I think that's the biggest. I think it's the biggest question mark going in to the Habs camp this year. What can you get from David Reinbacher?
0: I think you know, knowing what you have, knowing what you invested. I know that he had, you know, at the end of the season, a pair of games just to get that feeling of the NHL. But this is the opportunity that they want to give him. And, you know, think about some of the decisions they made, you know, with Struble and Jacka. How much were they playing as a sixth defenseman?
1: Some nights Jacka was playing 4 minutes, Sean. That's one of the things. And you're playing 3, 4, 5, 6, 7 minutes, whatever that number is, specifically that low number. And that's an element that the coach simply doesn't just trust you out there. Sean, you've called the, you know, Rocket game. Mm-hmm. And like, when you look at David Reinbacher, is there a home for him on a penalty kill perhaps?
0: Yes. Yes, absolutely. I will tell you this. And David Reinbacher is another, he's a tough player to watch and really get a grasp of what he can do. And this is, you have to realize, yes, he's 21 turning 22, but he's also lost a year, almost a year. It was about 80% of a year due to a knee injury. Every time I've seen him, I liked him. Have there been moments where I was like, yeah, maybe I want to see a little bit more? This is Laval. If you were a fifth overall pick, I want to see what you can, you know, like I could flash back watching with the Utica Comets, Simon Nemitz, who I really liked.
1: Okay.
0: I think about with the Cleveland Monsters, that defenseman there, David, now his name's escaping me. He was a top pick as well. Wanted traded, he got traded out. He has a brother.
1: Cleveland, you said Cleveland?
0: Columbus. The Columbus young defenseman. He wanted out. He always felt like he was. Oh, it's killing me now. Top draft pick from like these young defensemen. They're top five picks, top 10 picks in the National League. And then the names are the tip of my tongue. It's August 31st. I'll get it. When I see them in the AHL, I see them bleed. I see them, you know, go. Like play, and I'm like, that guy has NHL talent.
1: For sure.
0: David Reinbacher, I see it, but differently. And every time I see him, I like him. But I don't see like that oozing out where I'm like, oh, he doesn't belong here. So that being said, I'm excited to see what he could do. I think this is one of the bigger off seasons that David Reinbacher's ever had.
1: It's massive. This is because what name were you guessing? You said you guessed.
0: Yeah, I thought his first name was David.
1: Denton?
0: No.
1: Matichuk?
0: No. We got Justin on the line. What's up, Justin?
1: It's driving me crazy now.
6: Hey boys, it's Yerichek.
0: David Yerichek.
1: Go.
0: Okay. Thanks, Dave. Thanks,
1: thanks
0: Justin.
1: For the call, Justin. Enjoy the rest of the day.
0: See, Yerichek. Yes, Oliver. Everyone's. I was like, it was right on the tip of my tongue, and it is David, right? Like it was
6: David Yerichek. His brother's Adam with St. Louis.
0: That's right.
6: He looks to be a good one. David is obviously a bit of a bust, and that's life.
0: But that's the thing. Like when I saw David Yerichek in the AHL, I saw NHL ability oozing out of him. Doesn't mean he's going to turn into one, and maybe the organization didn't work. But that's my whole thing. When I watched Nemitz and Yerichek, I was like, and these are European defensemen, young defensemen playing in the AHL at 18, 19, that I was like, I like this guy a lot. And it doesn't always work that way. Reinbacher, I felt different, but I still liked him when I saw him.
6: I mean, I don't think he'll ever live up to the top five pick. I mean, when you think top five defensemen, you know, those are franchise defensemen. And I do think he was thinking a bit more the right side, you know, the right shot. And he was a high riser in the draft, if we remember. And so those do work out. I remember Miro Heiskanen was a high riser and look how he turned out. So that said, I think obviously the injuries are what they were. And you've seen him more than me, Sean. Like, you know, last year, he wasn't, you know, pushing for Rookie of the Year or anything. Or, you know, so, I mean, I think we got to kind of take him as he probably is going to be. He could be a top four. And just that steady, I always compared him to, like, a Ryan McDonough. He's not going to be a Norris candidate one day, but he's smooth skating, good puck possession. And you know what? If that's what you need to build a cup contender, that's what he is. But you know, to think that he'll be that top five pick that, you know, is going to put up the points, I just don't see it. That said, he's still 21. He's young. And your question, is it his to lose the sixth spot? I would say Engstrom's got, you know, more NHL experience, and he's actually looked better, right? So I do think Engstrom might have that spot. And if they want to put Reinbacher just to test the waters, I think you got to do that a bit later on. I'd say start him in Laval. If he really looks good and kind of, you know, the being the best defenseman in Laval, then you bring him up maybe November or so. But it's going to be interesting because, I mean, the Habs are going to be playoff contenders and possibly cup contenders. So, you know, do you bring Reinbacher in that situation towards the end of the year? Obviously, it's going to depend, you know, how guys like Jack Eye and Engstrom look. I'd love to see it. I think he probably needs, you know, a lot of time in Laval before making, you know, a permanent stop with the Habs one day.
0: You know, and the biggest thing here, and you mentioned Engstrom, and I'm glad you did, because he's another player that I do think has NHL caliber defenseman. At what level, that's a whole other story, but I do think he has NHL games in him for sure and moving forward. But let's just go back the last two calendar years for the Montreal Canadiens, and health-wise on the blue line, I know Gouley missed a chunk, but you were kind of carrying seven defensemen anyways with Struble and Jack Eye. There really hasn't been a boatload of injuries on that blue line, and that doesn't give the opportunity for like a month, hey, Reinbacher, we need you because we're down two defensemen. You're going to play, and you're going to get an opportunity. Engstrom, you're going to play for, you know, 3 weeks straight because we're down a couple. The last 2 years when those guys could have played NHL games and garnered that experience, and we would have had a better point of view of who they are, really, that opportunity hasn't come for the Canadiens blue line because they've been healthy. So, thanks, Justin. Great to hear from you.
6: You too. Take care, boys.
0: There you go. The amount of Euro checks I'm getting at 11690 as well.
1: Huh?
0: But that's true. Reinbacher and Engstrom just haven't gotten opportunities because the Canadiens have been healthy on the blue line.
1: Just, you think that... I don't know. You look at... I don't think it affects the contract situation, but are Jack Eye not under contract just yet? It's not a very difficult... Let's not kid ourselves. This is not a difficult contract to figure out.
0: It's something I'm just not... I know a lot of people are...
1: But does this weigh into, like, you know, is there an element here that maybe he's in play because they need to find... there needs to be certain... Mm. It needs to be less congested on that blue line, so when the decision process begins, it's a little easier? Maybe too many bodies? I don't know. I don't know, but I'm with you, Sean. For, you know, 7-8 games I watched the Rocket last year, watched their highlights often, pretty much after every game on RDS. You watch the exit meetings for that team. I think everybody was pleasantly surprised or very content with the Engstrom season. So him too. And when you watch them play a couple of games, I think, correct me if I'm wrong, Sean, but the Le Coup de Patin is an NHL Coup de Patin. Like, he can skate at the NHL level, right? So... it's pretty congested down there.
0: Steve, great show. Great question about Reinbacher. The answer is both. He is yet to earn his spot, no doubt, but at number five overall, really, it's his spot to lose, I think. In other words, the Habs will give him every opportunity to grab the spot for the team, and I feel the same way, Steve. Like I said, if everybody's equal, like if there's a player that's better than him, put that player in. The Canadiens are not in a spot to test things. But if you're equal, the guy that is fifth overall, you're going to take him.
1: Gets the bump.
0: Hey, guys, I watched every Laval game last year, and I didn't see an NHL defenseman in Reinbacher. I thought Adam Engstrom was better of the two. So if there's a spot in the NHL roster, it should go to Engstrom, Peter, in Fall River. And I will say this. My answer to Reinbacher, I've always liked him, but I also maybe took a grain of salt with the injury and age. I like Adam Engstrom a lot. And I think this is a guy that's been knocking on the doors. And if he was in another organization, maybe one that had more windows or opportunities, he might be already in the NHL. I'd like to see both Engstrom and Reinbacher starting the season in Laval and being called up when injuries hit our blue line. But again, like I said, Mike, what if injuries don't hit your blue line? You just have depth, but your depth is untested. Between Engstrom and Reinbacher, how many NHL games do you have? 15?
1: No, not a lot.
0: You got two for Rheinbacher, and Engstrom's played 15. So 17 NHL games between the two.
7: Hey guys, this is Tristan from Les Coteaux. Just moved into my apartment there last night. Very excited to share
1: nice.
7: That. But let's get to the topic. David Rheinbacher. So I agree with pretty much everything you guys said. Not enough. We haven't seen enough from him, right? At least obviously at the NHL level. So my top six would be obviously Hudson, Gouley, Matheson, Dobson. And I would love to see as the third pairing, Jack Eye and Rheinbacher. Let's see it. I really hope they do that. Let's go.
0: Congratulations.
14: I didn't think he was going to get in there under 30 seconds.
0: Yeah, see you.
14: First, we got the good luck on the new apartment.
0: Yeah.
14: Stuff there. And then he started to go.
0: La Coteau. That's a bit of a trek, depending on what you do in life.
14: We don't know. If you're going downtown, it's a bit of a trek.
0: Yeah. But he seems excited.
14: He looked like very excited, very happy about it.
0: Yeah.
14: And then he started to rattle off defensemen from one. Mm-hmm. And I'm like, 1, 2, 3, 4. I go, he's never going to get to the bottom pairing. He got to the bottom pairing.
0: You got 30 seconds. I don't know how many tries he went for.
14: That's true.
0: Maybe you got cut off and you sent it anyways, or you're like, no, I could do this. I just have to speak.
14: Yeah.
0: You're like, right away, sorry. What about his first take? Maybe it was all about his apartment. Then you realize they're never going to read that.
14: Sure.
0: See how easy that is? Tristan using the talkback on the iHeartRadio app. All you have to do is hit the little microphone on that app. You could also text at 11690 or give a call like Justin did. Again, I'm getting this feeling.
14: Yes.
0: When we talk about David Rheinbacher, and that's why I asked the question today 2 weeks ahead, just a little bit of a feeling out process. I always want to know what people feel about that player. And we're getting answers. Yep. Excited to see this player, he's got a spot unless someone's better. And two, don't like what I saw, keep him Laval. I think it's still mixed bags on David Rheinbacher. There's a lot of unknown when it comes to this player.
1: Keep him in Laval, man. That's so. We have you said 2023 draft, 2024 draft. So it's 4 years removed from his NHL draft. Keep him in Laval.
0: He's 22 early in the season.
1: Yeah, that's not the issue there. The 22 part is fine, right?
0: Mm-hmm.
1: But yeah, you want to know what you got out of your fifth pick here?
0: Oh,
14: August
0: 31st. I actually have a couple of things happening in Habs history. I'm going to test your knowledge, too.
14: All right.
0: August 31st, 1989. After 13 seasons with the Capitals and Canadiens, former number one overall pick, Rick Green. He was number one overall in 1976. Announced his retirement.
14: Heard him on 690 a couple of times there.
0: Yeah,
14: sure.
0: Rick Green's retirement only lasted one season. A year later, he was back in the NHL in 1990 and 91. Who did he play for, Simon?
14: I'm going to say Capitals.
0: No. See, it's interesting because I think Rick Green.
14: Yeah.
0: And I think number one overall with the Capitals.
14: Uh-huh.
0: And then traded to the Canadiens in the early 80s with Ryan Walter, Brian Engblom. With Ryan Walter for Brian Engblom, Rod Langway, Doug Jarvis, Craig Laughlin. And I remember, because I've spoken with Craig Laughlin many times with Knuckles on Off the Cuff. But I remember, and Rick Green also joining the show as well. So knowing that, I don't remember him playing with the Red Wings. He played a season with the Red Wings before being traded to the Islanders and said, that's enough.
14: No.
0: Played like four games.
14: I did not recall that for a second.
0: Played four games with the Islanders and said, no, I'm done.
14: We down here?
0: Yeah. But that's on par with our hot topic today. Players coming back after retirement. And took a year off, Rick Green.
14: Anybody say Rick Green?
0: No.
14: Oh.
0: Number one overall pick, 1976. Think about all those players. Rick Green, incredible career. And if you want to talk about a defensive defenseman, I think about Rick Green.
14: That was your guy.
0: And let's see if you remember this trade, okay? The Minnesota North Stars traded left winger Brian Bellows August 31st, 1992 to the Canadiens for?
14: No idea.
0: He has a brother. Two very fast skating brothers.
14: Maurice Richard!
0: No, it was 1992.
14: Well, you say two very fast brothers.
0: Yeah.
14: Two very fast. Okay, the brother combos in the Habs. I can't think that there's
0: many.
14: Yeah,
0: they weren't combos with that. It was only one.
14: No, I get it, but I'm just thinking. Russ Courtnell,
0: he was traded for. Bellows scored 40 goals, 88 points. Canadiens during the 92-93 won the Stanley Cup, picked up 15 points in the playoff run.
14: Yes.
0: And then where did he go after Montreal?
14: Leafs? No, he came from the Leafs.
0: Bellows go after he was with the Montreal Canadiens for 200 games?
14: Where did Brian Bellows go? I'm going to say Tampa Bay.
0: You got it.
14: That was a complete guess.
0: 95.
14: That was a complete guess.
0: It's on the paper in front of you.
14: I did not look.
0: Okay.
14: I did not look. I just went on a complete, just like a whole bunch of them going. Yeah. Like, remember Mark Bureau and Darcy Tucker? Habs were into the Lightning there for a while.
0: Cedric Desjardins. I think he was traded like four times.
14: Why am I drawing a blank?
0: Where there was like a goalie, Carey Ramo.
14: What was?
0: I think he was drafted by the Canadiens, but shipped to Tampa. Didn't really play for either team.
14: Mark Bureau. Did we say Mark Bureau?
0: You said Mark Bureau. And like Mark, 4 seconds ago.
14: Mark Bureau, but he was traded for. Mark Bureau was traded.
0: Didn't Denny Safard go to Tampa as well?
14: Mark Bureau was traded. Patrick Poulin?
0: Okay.
14: Was that Poulin for Bureau?
0: Oh, I don't know. You're asking questions.
14: That we don't know the answers.
0: Because it didn't happen on.
14: Mark Bureau trade.
0: Yeah. You get your answer yet?
14: No.
0: Okay. While you think about that, I'll tell you whose birthday it is. Fern Gauthier.
14: No idea.
0: Alex Belzil.
14: Yes.
0: Jean Béliveau.
14: Oh, look at old Bill.
0: Look at old Bill.
14: That's a big time birthday, man.
0: Yeah. I have a jersey of one of those three players.
14: I'm going to say Belzil.
0: It is. I have a Laval Rocket.
14: That's what I was going to guess, too. Alex Belzil Rocket jersey. Listen, if you had a Béliveau, that's quite the flex. It's quite the flex.
0: Did you get your answer yet?
14: No. In 19, he was traded to the Montreal Canadiens for veteran Brian Bellows. Oh, so there you go.
0: Yeah.
14: It was Mark Bureau.
0: All right. You ready to play this game?
14: Yes.
0: I have three famous people. You have to put them in order of notoriety.
14: Notoriety.
0: You ready?
14: Yeah.
0: Richard Gere.
14: Oh, pretty woman.
0: Chris Tucker. And Katy Perry.
14: What was the first one?
0: Richard Gere.
14: Loved Officer and a Gentleman, but I'll put Richard Gere at number three.
0: Okay.
14: He has that great movie, I forget the title, with Ed Norton. Forget what that one, he plays the lawyer. It's pretty messed up. Tucker's massive. The movie's there.
0: Rush Hours.
14: I think there's another one coming out. So I'm going to say he's massive.
0: There's another Rush Hour coming?
14: I heard. Okay. I heard. You saw your boy, Tom Cruise? Twitter, post an old photo of him at Days of Thunder.
0: Oh,
14: and
0: yeah.
14: And he wrote in 2027 or 2028, so there's another Days of Thunder coming out. I know people laugh at it, but we could have laughed at, let's call it Top Gun 2, until you watch Top Gun 2 and you realize this isn't a joke. Primal Fear, that's right. So another Days of Thunder.
0: Yeah, I'm in.
14: I'm in. All in. All day.
0: I'm in.
14: Yeah, and I'm going to put the First Lady of Canada.
0: Okay.
14: Katy Perry.
0: Katy Perry, number one?
14: Global superstar. She sells out all over the world.
0: It's not the order I thought you were going to go with.
14: No, what'd you think I was going to go with?
0: I thought you were going to go...
14: Tucker first?
0: No. I thought you were going to go
14: Richard
0: with
14: Gere. No, I don't know. Not enough. Bigger than Katy Perry.
0: Katy Perry goes to Africa.
14: She sells out concerts.
0: You were old.
14: I am old.
0: Okay.
14: But I'm old enough to realize a global superstar... compared to Richard Gere.
0: I thought the men with the gray hair just stick together.
14: Ah, that's true too.
0: We'll be back to look around the National Hockey League on Habs Lunch.
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0: That's pretty much what we were doing, just naming random Montreal Canadiens and Tampa Bay Lightning earlier.
14: What was that guy? Was it Brad Wilkie?
0: Brad Wilkie, yes.
14: I think he played for both, no?
0: Yeah, I think that's...
14: Brad Wilkie?
0: That's just a fun game to do. Name the most obscure Montreal Canadian that you can do. You could do hours on this. Now, I bet just... We're not playing it right now, but someone's going to text us a random Montreal Canadian because that's the game. One of the things we were talking about to start the show was something that we hadn't had a chance to speak with, and that's Cale Makar's contract. And TSN's friend of the show, Cameron Gauntz, was on TSN Hockey and breaking down that deal for Cale Makar, $20.4 million over 8 years.
31: Cameron Gauntz for more on this. So, Cameron, earlier this summer, we saw Leo Carlson become the NHL's highest paid player. Then Macklin Celebrini topped that. And now you got Cale Makar topping that with the AAV of $20.4 million. What was your initial reaction to that number?
32: Let's go. I want all these hockey players to make as much money as they possibly can. Listen, Cale Makar is one of the players that you buy tickets to see. He is one of the biggest revenue generators in the league. So he deserves to make this much money. Yes, the Avalanche are going to have to do some fancy stick handling. Luckily, Joe Sakic was pretty good at that in his career to get around some cap issues. But when you have a player of his ilk, if this is what he wants, you give the player what he wants. Now it means the GM's job is going to be a bit harder. That's fine. Players shouldn't have to look after the GM. They should get what they deserve. Every other sport, champions making as much money as possible. If someone signs in the NFL for the most amount of money, we hear about it. Everyone talks about it. Cale Makar should be celebrated for what he's doing because he deserves every penny of this contract.
31: Okay, you touched on this. If you're the GM of the Avs, though, in paying a number that high to Makar, it's roughly 18% of the entire salary cap for your team. Is there any concern down the road that you could put yourself in salary cap jail?
32: Future GMs can worry about that. I'm worrying about what's going on right now. They might be in that position, but you have to base this on what you've got. You've got the best defenseman in the world and possibly a generational defenseman. If he continues to play the way he has been, he could be a top five defenseman of all time. You keep that player in your building and then figure everything else around him. The rest of the pieces to a roster really are interchangeable. If you have a number one stud defenseman, you have a number one stud centerman, everything else can kind of be solved and massaged around it. Cale Makar is the type of player you can deal with headaches in the future because he does things no one else can do. If he's playing half the time on the ice, all you have to figure out is what to do the rest of the game. That's a lot easier now that you've got him locked up for 9 years. And with the cap continuing to grow, that number of around 18% is slowly going to go down year after year. So you sign it. Yes, there's going to be some issues, but these are issues you deal with when you have a player like Cale Makar.
31: Yeah, and you look at Colorado's salary cap situation right now, they're in great shape because they signed Nathan MacKinnon at what looks like such a discount now. And around the league, Cameron, we know Sidney Crosby has done that. Connor McDavid did it for Edmonton. There are other examples. But with what's happened just in the last couple of months now, are those days over in your mind, the veteran stars taking massive discounts while the younger players get so much more?
32: Well, I just saw Macklin Celebrini say that he took a bit less. That's a nice thing to take less and make that much money. But listen, there's going to be that situation. Sometimes players are going to choose to save a bit of money here, a bit of money there. But when Cale Makar decided to go 8 years, instead of going 5 years or 3 years, he needed to maximize the value because there's a chance this is probably going to be his last big contract. If he decided to go 3-year deal, that AAV would have been different. But when you have this big of an AAV over that many years, the hope, if you're Colorado, is that that number and the percentage will continue to go down. Because if more and more teams start to enter the league like they're saying, and more times the salary cap is going to go up, then that percentage is going to go down. Yes, there's going to be times when some players take what's called a hometown discount, if you will. And that's great. That's their prerogative. They're making things easier on their general manager, but that's not your job. As a player, your job is to maximize your value, do everything you can to earn your money. You're your own CEO. Teams aren't going to look out for you when you're not a good player. Trust me, I went through it. When you're not very good, they don't care about you. So if you're Cale Makar and you're at a stage where you're valued, take your value, make as much money as you can.
31: The Colorado Avalanche trying to get back to the top of that mountain. They won the Stanley Cup in 2022, but just one conference finals appearance in the last four seasons.
0: That's Cameron Gauntz, friend of the show, TSN analyst, breaking down that Cale Makar deal. He's right. It seems like a lot now, but I'm curious what that percentage is going to be, depending on the growth. But right now, they're about to get $2 million influx from an expansion team in Texas in the next couple months.
14: Yeah, look. It's just that, you know, Sean, we've seen it the last little while. When the $10 million price tag was a massive price tag, teams didn't win. And now is that the 20 is a new 10? Like, will you be able to win with somebody in their high teens? We shall see. It's well-deserved, right? Yeah. If you go, he should be the second highest-paid player in hockey. Connor McDavid should be one. Cale Makar should be two. But is there enough left over for them to field a competitive... Well, they'll field a competitive team, but the one that, you know... gets you through, a Stanley Cup playoff.
0: That's it for Habs Lunch. We get into the final hour of Campbell versus Gallo. Talk a little puck, Anthony DeMarco. Talk a little football. Nick Callender of the Montreal Alouettes will join us. And another rapid fire with the news of the day next.
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10: TSN 690 gives all the thrills of live sports. See if Montreal looks to bounce back this week after a tough loss in Miami. Wednesday night, the team heads to Vancouver to face the Whitecaps in Game 1 of the Canadian Championship Semifinals. 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
11: Now Noah Strait. It's 2v2. Strait going for a run down the right side. Strait from distance into the back of the net.
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10: 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TSN 690.

0: Welcome back. Final hour. Campbell versus Gallo. Simon Slickus in for Mitch Gallo. I'm Sean Campbell. Lots to get to. We'll talk a little puck with Anthony DeMarco. Talk some Alouettes. Nick Callender, offensive lineman of tackle. Then we'll wrap it up. And Simon has to get ready for morning show duties tomorrow.
1: I've got morning show duties tomorrow. Looking forward to that. Let me check the alarm, Sean.
0: You told me it worked well for you in your life.
2: Yes, he did. He did.
0: Well, I'm glad we were able to make it work for you.
2: Alarm is ready to go.
0: Okay, good to know. Well, let's get into it. A little rapid fire, but I want to do it NFL style. Is that okay?
2: Let's go.
0: All right, so a lot of news and notes with cut down day. How about the return of OBJ with the Giants and Harbaugh? Making the team. There was no promises made when he was signed. He had to earn his way. And OBJ, we know that there's tons of talent there. You know, everybody remembers the catch, which is one of the craziest catches you'll ever see in an NFL game. But he's still a very good receiver, and we'll see what he can do with the Giants.
2: We'll see what he can do. You look at his tenure, man, when he started with the Giants. Sean, if you prorate his first couple of seasons, it was up there with Randy Moss or Jerry Rice's best seasons. The kid came out, and then the injuries got the better of him. But look, he's not the man on that team, so maybe that opens up the football field a little bit for him. He's just got to be a decent route runner. You look with Malik Nabers there on offense with the Giants, right? They look, you know, they can look something that's relatively, I'm gonna say, relatively pretty dangerous. Malik Nabers is so legit, but again, he's got the injury. He's coming off the injury, but I like to see it. OBJ at the time with the Giants was must watch television. It looks like he looks good in that uniform, and again, doesn't have to be the man. Just has to be a really good number two, and I think he can do that.
0: Yeah, so it's gonna be interesting to see how that plays out, but can he find a little bit of magic of some yesteryear? But if he creates that chemistry and he's able to be there, he seemed very committed. And there's another player trying to make a little bit of a comeback to what they were able to do. Let's move on. I'm going to go a little closer to home with me because one of the bigger news coming out of this weekend in the NFL.
3: Josh Jacobs' next scheduled court appearance is November 17th. The league can make any ruling it wants before then, but I think we've watched how the league has handled these situations. It mishandled the Ray Rice situation, and it errs to the side of caution to make sure that it doesn't do that again. And so it's going to be very punitive and take discipline. They put Josh Jacobs on the commissioner exemplars. He gets paid. He cannot practice. He cannot play. He remains on that list until the NFL feels it has the information it needs to make a ruling one way or another about his future in the NFL. From a football standpoint, the Green Bay Packers lose one of their most valuable players. He's their star running back. And it leaves them with three running backs in the backfield right now. Chris Brooks, Marshawn Lloyd, and the running back they acquired yesterday from the Pittsburgh Steelers, Caleb Johnson. So they're a little shorthanded right now as they wait to see what happens with Josh Jacobs. And we don't know when that will be resolved.
0: So that news with the Josh Jacobs, let the court, let the league figure it out. Simon, as a Packers hater, how does this affect the Packers offense not having Josh Jacobs?
2: I think massive, right? And
0: I'll tell you, I don't know even much about these running backs that they have.
2: Yeah, me neither. And I'll tell you one thing. The only positive that may come out of this for the Packers, Sean, is that LaFleur was so in love with just giving the ball to Josh Jacobs. Now, if you look back over the last 5-6 years and you were to compound everybody's numbers, he's one of the 3-4 best running backs in the league, right? Like, you look at his numbers, the time with Green Bay and the time with the Raiders, they're very, very good. I felt LaFleur a little bit too dependent on him, so maybe that opens it up a little bit. But I think, you know, let's not kid ourselves here. Jordan Love, that play action, get the ball to those, you know, pretty athletic wide receivers. I think it might hurt the Packers here, at least at the beginning of the season, just to get familiar with whoever may be their number one running back.
0: Yeah, I know in the preseason they used a lot of these running backs and they were testing them because they felt like this was coming. So it's not like this hit them out of nowhere. They knew the issues that Jacobs had and what the NFL was coming. You could tell that they knew that by acquiring Caleb Johnson. But
2: that's right.
0: This seems like it's a running back out of committee. Can any of them take the reins? Or is it going to keep everybody fresh if you use all three running backs? So it's something to keep an eye on.
2: Well, also with the Packers too, right? Micah Parsons on the PUP list. That means
0: that was expected. It looks like he is
2: four games. He's out for the first four games because of
0: puts him at a return in week six because of their bye is week five.
2: That's the time
0: against
2: to do it, the Bears.
0: No.
2: Oh. Packers.
0: Come on.
2: Lions? Oh, Cowboys!
0: Yeah!
2: Oh, very nice.
0: How about some of these teams keeping four quarterbacks? I could go through those, but a team like the Steelers keeping four quarterbacks.
2: They kept four?
0: Whereas, like the Packers, as an example, keep two.
2: Yeah.
0: Some teams keep three on a 53-man roster. I saw some teams, I was going down the list. One team, I had it written down.
2: The Browns, I think, kept four.
0: One team cut their punter.
2: Oh,
0: and kept four.
2: That's not nice.
0: And I think they're going to make a move during the week and then bring the punter back. But,
2: okay.
0: He can go and sign anywhere else if he really wants to.
2: Yeah.
0: But.
2: Well, I know the Browns have kept four. Yeah. While you were traveling with, getting ready to call the Owls on Friday, Daniel and I spoke about it.
0: Oh, yeah. Dylan Gabriel, they put on injured reserve.
2: But he looked great.
0: But
2: it's only preseason, but he looked great, and Shedeur Sanders hasn't looked great. Deshaun Watson has looked even worse than Sanders does. He hasn't looked good at all, and he got the start. So I think they're carrying four in Cleveland as well. So I don't know how that plays itself out there. It's kind of messed up. But, four quarterbacks is quite the number.
0: Yeah. And, of course, everybody's talking about Aaron Donald and the Rams, including Stephen A. Smith.
4: When you talk about Myles Garrett on one end and Aaron Donald on the other, I'm just imagining the fright night that occurs in every quarterback that lines up behind center. And you look to your left and you look to your right, and one of those brothers are coming your way. Then you got to remember, they got this cat McDuffie and Watson from the Kansas City Chiefs, okay? You still got Kobe Turner back there. You got to look at a lot of the weapons that they have defensively. Offensively, you've got the league MVP and Matthew Stafford. If the brother wins the Super Bowl, we got to have a different conversation about some of the all-time great quarterbacks in NFL history and where he ranks. We'll get into that a little bit later. Puka Nacua's got something to prove. Devontae Adams is no joke. Kyren Williams is in the lineup. Sean McVay is the head coach. There are no excuses. The only possible excuse for the Rams not winning the Super Bowl is health. Injuries, obviously, this is the world of the National Football League. That could derail everything. But if you say to anybody with sense that the Los Angeles Rams from top to bottom into the playoffs healthy, all right, their main players healthy, there is no reason that the Los Angeles Rams shouldn't be walking away with the Super Bowl championship, especially since they'd likely have home field advantage because we anticipate they'll have one of, if not the best records in the NFC. Obviously, the Super Bowl is at SoFi Stadium. There's nothing to think about. There are no excuses. You talk about a team fully loaded from top to bottom, executives, coach, on down to the players, and then this man-child at 35 years of age with a two-year layoff. I mean, he has returned. Only Deion Sanders. Think about this here. Five-time first-team All-Pro. 750-day layoff at least. Then return to the NFL. The only player in NFL history to have ever done that is primetime Deion Sanders. That is the greatness of Aaron Donald, as you can see there, three-time defensive player of the year, a rookie of the year, an eight-time first-team All-Pro selection, a Super Bowl champion. This brother is on another level. I don't give a damn that he's been off the last 2 years. The bottom line is he is Aaron Donald.
0: Yeah, there you go, Stephen A. Smith. It's the Rams or nobody else. And the expectations is all L.A. this year for the Super Bowl, even though the Seattle Seahawks are in their division and whatever you want to talk about, one of the top teams, can they get the first seed and then roll and not even have to travel once? Not once?
2: Not once.
0: Before the Super Bowl? That would be pretty impressive. So that's a little roundup in the NFL.
2: That's what it is, but I agree with Stephen A. there when it comes to the Rams. Rolling out a quarterback in his late 30s as well could be an issue. I think the soccer rules, Sean, they call it a knock. But I guess most teams, right, can't afford the loss of their starting quarterback. But the Rams are all in with the Myles Garrett and Aaron Donald move as well and what they're paying him, the McDuffie trade in the offseason. The Rams are all in on this season.
0: We'll switch back to a little puck talk, normally at 11 o'clock, but a little bit later today. Anthony DeMarco from the Daily Faceoff joins us, and then don't miss about 20 minutes. Nick Callender of the Alouettes in the final hour of Campbell versus Gallagher.
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6: We're slowing on the westbound side of the 20 between Angrino and Ville-Saint-Pierre. Also delays northbound the Carry from Johnstown to the top. Eastbound side of the TCAN volume there. Currently, yes, runs back to Sailor on the eastbound Met again between L'Angelier and Anjou. Southbound 25, pretty slow between Sherbrook and the tunnel. 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I'm Lauren Glazer from the CJ 8800 Traffic Center.
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0: He'd prefer talking choke slams and pile drivers, but he'll stick to slap shots and saves. Anthony DeMarco.
1: Normally at 11 o'clock, but just a little shuffling of the deck here on Campbell versus Gallo, but we're still going to talk a little puck. No Gallo, Simon Slickus. In for Mitch Gallo, I'm Sean Campbell. What's going on, Anthony?
2: Not too much, boys. How were your respective summer vacations?
1: Simon, you were gallivanting all over Europe, weren't you, not?
3: Well, not all of Europe, just one spot in Europe.
1: Oh, you were just in one spot, same beach every day?
3: Not same beach, but same area. So, a lot of beaches there.
1: Okay.
3: They excel in that, the beach coastline. They Many's.
1: PEI, I usually do different beaches, but our Airbnb was so close, it was 3 minutes from the beach.
3: Walk. Ah, very nice.
1: And then we had a little wagon.
3: Yeah,
1: put all the stuff in there.
3: I love it.
1: It was great.
3: Coffee shop between you and the beach?
1: Actually, there was.
3: There you go.
1: I was making coffee at home, but there was a coffee shop on the way. There was actually a little coffee we walked right by. It was a little trailer because we went through a camp area.
3: I like that.
1: And there were stairs down to the beach with the wagon. I had 2 14-year-old boys.
3: Let's go, boys.
1: I didn't have to do anything.
3: Nothing.
1: It was great.
3: Grip it and rip it, boys.
1: So, yes, it was a great vacation. Great to be back. I know that no days off for you in the summer talking puck, Anthony. And it finally dropped the big contract to Cale Makar.
2: I mean, wow. $20.4 million for Cale Makar over 8 years. And I thought maybe it was going to be like a 3-4 year contract that kept them in maybe that $17 to $18 million range. But if you were going long term with Cale Makar, you knew from the start that it was going to be a whopping number. But $20 million, pardon me, more than double than what he's making right now. I think he's around like 9.5, if I'm not mistaken. And you have to wonder how Joe Sakic and the Colorado Avalanche are all going to make it fit when all is said and done.
3: Anthony, just get your thoughts on it when it dropped. I was in on Friday, done at 2, news broke later on, and just having that conversation throughout the day, many, including myself, thought probably a shorter-term deal to kind of line up with Nathan MacKinnon and less money just so they can have a little bit more money to spend. It did not go either of those ways. So how surprised were you when the numbers came out?
2: I wasn't surprised of the AAV given that it was 8 years, because if he was going to commit 8 years, you knew that that was going to be like the number just to compensate for the rising cap. But I was surprised that it was the 8 years, to further your point, Simon, just because it seems that nowadays, like, players want to kind of double dip almost. And Cale Makar drafted in 2017, so he's 27 years old. If he could have signed a deal, even a 3-year contract to bring him to 30 years old, imagine if he could have cashed in again with another maybe 5, 6, 7 year long contract at around 30 years old. But hey, in some way, I guess he kind of did them a favor by committing 8 years. But man, oh man, $20 million a year and change, that is a whopping number and a completely groundbreaking number for the NHL scene, or the financial scene that's really skyrocketing right now.
1: And I know you're close to what happens in Minnesota with the Wild, and I felt like it was kind of a game of chicken between Makar and Hughes, who was going to sign the deal first, and they were just going to build off of whatever they did. I thought Makar was waiting for Hughes, so then Makar could say, well, you have to pay me more than Hughes. But I don't know if Hughes can get more than Makar, and I also don't think Hughes wants an 8-year deal.
2: Yeah, I agree with you. I think that Hughes contract, like, everyone has kind of theorized that he's going to line it up with the term of his brother Jack in New Jersey. I think Jack, is it another 3 years he has on his contract?
1: Yes, that's exactly it.
2: 3 years. So that would mean, so it's 3 years. So if Quinn Hughes did a 2-year contract, let's say, to line it up for two beyond this coming season, maybe it's around $16-17 million, because he's going to double dip at that point, and he probably can't get more than Kaprizov's $17 million, because Kaprizov gave the Wild term. And you know what? For the Wild, who are in a cup window right now and up against the cap in their own right, or soon to be at least, I really think that that would probably be advantageous for both sides.
3: And also some news that broke later on in the week, Anthony, the Connor Hellebuyck asking for a trade out of Winnipeg. Several spots, Buffalo, Vegas, some say Carolina, perhaps, Devils. Is there a spot that you specifically like, and how surprised were you that this actually was made public?
2: I have a story dropping tomorrow on dailyfaceoff.com about my top three landing spots. And in this order, it's Buffalo, Carolina, and the New Jersey Devils. I speculated a bit last
3: week. Hold on. Is that 3-2-1 or 1-2-3? Which one is the top spot?
2: 1-2-3. So Buffalo is number one, okay. Carolina, and then New Jersey. I had speculated a bit last week on Twitter about San Jose, because I think that is a team ready or about to be ready to make the jump. But they do have Askarov, who did struggle last year with injuries behind a bad defense. Sorry about that. But beyond that, it's a deal that even an assistant general manager said to me doesn't really make a lot of sense. So you look at Vegas, that could make sense as well, but they kind of have things locked up with Hill and Carter Hart. No, Carter Hart was really not good in the Cup final. You look at maybe the Florida Panthers, but

0: Henderson. You saw the Vegas Golden Knights win with Aiden Hill 3 years ago. Before that, Darcy Kuemper in Colorado. So I don't know if it's going to be this King's ransom that some people think. So, I mean, if you're looking at the Buffalo Sabres, you're maybe looking at something like Jack Quinn, Ukko-Pekka Luukkonen, and a first-round pick. And the fact that it got made public, man, I think Connor Hellebuck wanted to play nice through all of this, but now with training camp around the corner, he wants to get this deal done.
1: Okay, so let's just stick with the Jets here for a second. Depending on what they get for Hellebuck, Anthony, if it's loaded with prospects and draft picks and everything else, at that point, are the Jets perhaps thinking about, let's just try to turn this thing around, call it a rebuild, call it whatever, and then does that make Mark Scheifele available for the rest of the National Hockey League?
0: I don't think they can, Simon. Like, that is arguably the smallest market in the NHL. Their arena holds the least capacity. And it was a few years ago that I think the commissioner, Gary Bettman, went there to try and lobby for local sponsors. I think Kevin Cheveldayoff, who historically I've been critical of because I think he's ultra-conservative, but I think you can make the case that he has the hardest job of any general manager in the NHL. I don't think the Jets can rebuild. If you go into a lengthy rebuild, I don't know how much the interest is going to be there. So that's why I don't think it's going to be a package of prospects and futures and future assets. I think that, again, if you look at it from the Buffalo Sabres, you wanted Jack Quinn, who already scored 20 goals and 50 points in the NHL, and Pekka Luukkonen, who at least on some level has been a proven NHL goaltender. If you look at the Carolina Hurricanes, you maybe get a Brandon Bossy or a Kochetkov along with a Nikita Nikishin on the back end, and then maybe you take on the contract of Jesperi Kotkaniemi and get extra compensation for it. We know Kotkaniemi has struggled, but he has term left on that contract, and he is a center, which the Jets really desperately need. So I think if you're Cheveldayoff, if you can't even entertain about a rebuild, trading Mark Scheifele or trading for futures, I think you need ready-now pieces because the market won't allow for it.
2: Chatting with the Daily Faceoff's Anthony DeMarco here, a little puck at the end of August. A couple weeks until training camps start winding up and a couple RFAs still unsigned. Maybe at the top of that list is Adam Fantilli.
0: Yeah, I mean, a lot of people are pointing to him as maybe the next offer sheet candidate after the bombshell that was dropped by the Philadelphia Flyers on Leo Carlson. But that's probably the franchise cornerstone, aside from Zach Werenski in Columbus. And like we saw earlier in the summer, there's reason to believe that Werenski is maybe not long for the Blue Jackets. So, I mean, I think that at the end of the day, you probably see an AAV in the $13 to $14 million range on maybe a 4 or 5 year term. I think that the Blue Jackets' plan for Fantilli got completely uprooted after the disaster we saw with the RFA scene earlier in the summer with Carlson and then subsequently Connor Bedard. But, I mean, that is just a player that the Blue Jackets cannot let go of. You have the uncertainty around Zach Werenski's future. I think first-round pick from a few years ago, Caden Lindstrom's development has really not been linear, and he has injury concerns. Like, you need Fantilli to work out, especially if, let's say, Kirill Marchenko eventually gets traded. So no matter what it takes, the Blue Jackets absolutely have to get this deal done with Adam Fantilli to keep him in Ohio.
2: So it is the last day of August, and there's some RFAs unsigned. There's teams trying to figure out their cap situation. When do we start seeing that wheeling and dealing, you know, headlined by Hellebuck? Is it another week, another 2 weeks? Are we going to go until almost puck drop at the end of September? How long until most of these major trades that happen before the season starts are going to start happening?
0: I would say the training camp starts, what, at September 15th?
2: Yeah, around then, yeah.
0: Yeah, so I would say after Labor Day, that's when cottage season is officially over for these executives. So I would say
1: there's like two teams that live in cottage country, though.
2: Yeah.
1: No.
2: They like, all make money that their cottages aren't around their
1: team. Okay, I just, all right. Okay.
0: Yeah, like, listen, like, you don't think that, let's say, Francophone general managers by Julien Brisebois or Danny Briere don't get up to Quebec in the summer? I would absolutely think that. So that's what I kind of mean by it. Or Craig Conroy, I believe he's from the state of New York. Like, these guys don't stay in their local cities all around the season, or all summer long, rather. But I would say next week, like, the Dylan Larkin one is very interesting to me because they're trying to figure out what they're doing with their management group. Like, who's even going to be making that deal? Is it Steve Yzerman in the interim? Is Sean Horkoff stepping up as the AGM? I believe, was it Frank Saravalli reported?

0: that Brett Peterson, the AGM of Florida, interviewed for that job. But all in all, I think that we see Hellebuck deal go down before the season starts. And I think because of Yzerman stepping down from his role, maybe the Larkin situation can be salvaged or at the very least delayed.
1: We started this about 3 months ago, this offseason, with the Dylan Larkin news. Anthony, is there a date perhaps you have circled or anybody else in the hockey community has circled that, like, if we don't have anything done by here or we don't hear of anything by here, that he might sit out, he might play? But are we getting to a point here that it's not do or die, but make a move or not?
0: I think the fact that Steve Yzerman is no longer the general manager or won't be in due time has at least softened the situation for Larkin to the point that maybe he won't sit out. Now, if you're another player on the Red Wings, how are you going to welcome your captain of all people back into the room after publicly requesting a trade? But I do think that ownership making this move to kind of push Yzerman out of hockey operations was in part to try and court Dylan Larkin into maybe not even rescinding his trade request, but at least just making the situation in the interim more tenable for him. So I think that because Yzerman is no longer the general manager, we won't see Larkin sit out completely, even if the trade drags into the season.
2: All right. Well, it's something to keep an eye on. Those are some of those players that have requested their trades, but nothing has moved on that front. Maybe a little bit when we reconvene in a week's time. Anthony, thanks for adjusting your time, and we'll talk next week.
0: Thanks a lot, boys. Take it easy.
2: I like a little puck talk, but, you know, hockey talk in August is always a little bit different than hockey talk in September.
1: Oh,
2: today is the last day of August. Are you ready for September?
1: Is today the last day of hockey silly season?
2: I mean, I know
1: we get serious as of tomorrow?
2: I know my son was out on the ice over the weekend.
1: Yeah.
2: You know, tryout season, warm-up season. That's all happening right now at the minor league level across Lac St. Louis and all your favorite associations. So good luck to all those kids make the teams that they want to be with their friends and everything they possibly can dream of. Right?
1: Make memories.
2: Yeah.
1: And knock people down.
2: I know your girls are on cheerleading, right?
1: Yeah, I have one more. Could be.
2: Are these sign-up teams or you have to try?
1: Even if you make the team, well, like most leagues, right?
2: You could be a substitute.
1: Or
2: you're on the team, you're on the team?
1: Each team carries substitutes who are on other teams, though.
2: Okay.
1: Like, there's nobody just waiting to see if somebody doesn't show up.
2: Black Aces, right? NHL playoffs.
1: No.
2: Go to practice, don't really do much,
1: and then
2: you roll home. Practice roster in football, none of that.
1: Nope. So, but we had practice pretty much throughout the summer, too, though.
2: Okay.
1: Took, like, 2 months off, maybe a month off. She had practice on Sunday.
2: Yeah. I love it when you text me. You're like, 3-day weekend, this, that, for 3 minutes. Right? That's the way it is.
1: Six.
2: 6 minutes?
1: If it's an event that they will perform two times,
2: yeah,
1: it'll be 3 minutes and 3 minutes. Looking forward to going to Three Rivers this year.
2: Trois-Rivières.
1: We have the big competition, I think it was a Nationals, that were in Niagara Falls. Is moved to Mississauga, which is awesome. No disrespect to the good people of Mississauga. I'd rather hang to Niagara Falls. I'd rather hang out 2 days, 3 days in Mississauga. Also awesome that I'll stay at my brother's in Oakville. So that's fantastic from a financial standpoint. Thank you very much.
2: And family time.
1: Well, we always just do hook up for suppers stuff like that. We meet because Oakville
2: and Niagara
1: Falls.
2: But it's just bonus. It's like when I go to BC to see my sister.
1: Yeah, now you're waking up, having coffee, going to the whatever, doing your thing, you know? And then I, for the first time, going to Three Rivers. Sean, I have not been to Three Rivers in ever.
2: Oh.
1: Yeah, 35, 40 years or something. Last time I went.
2: You've driven through it, though.
1: I've driven through it. I've stopped, like, I remember soccer tournaments back in the 80s or something. But
2: it's been a while.
1: Have you been to Three Rivers?
2: I have been to Three Rivers.
1: For camp, maybe?
2: There's a Kraft Hockeyville's Trois-Rivières.
1: Oh, very nice.
2: Habs.
1: Nice. Sense. Okay. I was thinking maybe a preseason football game.
2: I think they did. Training camp from there.
1: Maybe it was just training camp.
2: And I had to fly out of there in a preseason.
1: Flying out of Three Rivers.
2: Yeah. Speaking of the Alouettes.
1: Yes.
2: Scheduled to join us next. Offensive lineman Nick Callender. Don't want to miss that.
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0: Welcome back. Campbell versus Gallo. Simon Slickis. Have you checked, is it same for the drive home, for your drive-in today? With the school traffic in and around Montreal? Anybody dealing with the DeCary? I know DeCary North was shut down.
1: Impossible. It says 37 minutes. I find that hard to believe.
0: Huh. You don't believe it?
1: No.
0: What is it on a good day?
1: On a good day, 45 to maybe 49. And okay. Usually above 50, but never over an hour. It's amazing. It always stays between that like 49 to 54, 55 window. 37 is like amazing.
0: And when it says leave later, and you shift it by 20 minutes?
1: No, I don't have that.
0: No, you don't have that option?
1: I do have that option. Where is it right now? I don't know. What the hell's going on here?
0: You all right over there?
1: Yeah, I'm struggling. Resume. Okay, yeah. Where's the leave later button?
0: Technology,
1: Damn you. I don't know. Whatever. 37 is nice, Sean. Simon Slickis in for Mitch Gallo. This is Campbell versus Gallo on a TSN 690. Getting ready to break down with some Alouettes talk. Don't forget, CF in back in action on Wednesday night at 10 o'clock in Vancouver, one half of the Canadian semifinal. And then Alouettes back in action Friday on the mountain versus the BC Lions.
0: Looking for a little bit of redemption as we go back to last week in Winnipeg.
2: Look at the throw. Four-man rush in the pocket. Right up, looking for Snead, and he makes the grab in contention and rolls away down the field. Five inside to the pylon. Touchdown, Montreal. How did he stay in bounds? How did he not get tackled? Tyler Snead does it again.
3: If you want to watch athleticism, replay that catch and run by Tyler Snead. First, he makes the contested catch with a defender draped on his back, spins out of a second defender, stumbles, and then makes his way all the way down near the pylon, spins off of another would-be tackler, and stretches the ball over the goal line, his second receiving touchdown of the game. What a play by Tyler Snead.
0: I thought, you know, with the Alouettes coming off a loss, we'd start with a positive play, and that was probably a lot of fun to watch field level on the field with Tyler Snead. Scored his second touchdown of the game. We bring in left tackle Nick Callender. How you doing, Nick?
4: Good. How about yourself?
0: Not bad. What was it like watching Tyler Snead do that on the field from field level? Because that was unbelievable how he was able to find the end zone.
4: I mean, yeah, that's what it is. It was unbelievable, but that's how Snead does it. He likes to make it exciting. And I'm sure it was watching that.
0: I know, toughness comes in all sizes, but I don't know if they come any tougher than Tyler Snead.
4: Oh my God. I mean, if there's, I love getting help from the edge from anybody on our team, especially number five, but the way Snead does it, he comes with an intensity that's surprising when you don't know him.
0: Yeah, and he gets that 1,000 yards. I think the team was pretty excited about it.
4: Oh, yeah, absolutely.
0: It's a pretty neat accomplishment what the offense is doing, and I'm sure even in part of the offensive line, when a running back gets 1,000 yards or a receiver gets 1,000 yards, everybody feels like they're a part of it.
4: Yeah, for sure. I mean, it's one of those things that's like you can't help but feel excited for your guy. But, yeah, especially as an O-line, you also have to feel some kind of ownership about it. So it's great. It's awesome to see, especially for somebody like Snead who deserves it.
0: So Nick, I know you guys are coming off the loss in Winnipeg. You're a captain, you're a leader, you're a veteran part of this group. And it's always, Jason Moss always has that mindset, on to the next game. It's a challenge each and every week, no matter who you're facing. What's that, feeling? What's the mentality right after a tough loss like that on the road, the travel home, and then you guys are getting into work for meetings today?
4: I mean, it's never fun when you experience a loss like that, especially on the high we've been on the past couple weeks. And so I think for us, it's just about, keeping our eyes forward. Win, lose, or draw, we still got to play a game next week. So the best thing to do is put our head down, keep working, and just coming to meetings focused, determined all the more to take a win this week.
1: Nick, you know, we're watching what the season that Davis Alexander is having. Even last week with the loss, he still put up some serious numbers. Just when you're in the huddle, you know, I know what I watch on my television, and I'm like, oh my goodness. But just inside that huddle, what do you believe makes him so special?
4: His beliefs in us, I think. I mean, he, there's sometimes you get in the huddle and guys are just all plays. It's like, okay, here's a play, let's go do it. He'll give us a little more and be like, hey, you guys protect up front, this is a touchdown, or hey, Sneed, you know, you got this route coming, you know what it is, like, let's get it. And so I think it's those moments, those little comments, that belief in us that, you know, helps drive us more.
0: A little bit of a scare in that game. I mean, he didn't miss a play, but when a quarterback like Davis lays down on the turf a little longer, I mean, there's just probably so many thoughts going through. You know, I'm up in the radio booth. I have my thoughts. But, I mean, being down on the field, there's got to be a little bit of inkling like, oh, my God, we can't go through this right now.
4: Yeah, I mean, it's obviously scary. Whenever one of your guys goes down, it's a bit of a fright. But I think it speaks to Davis's toughness and just the kind of guy he is, for him to get back up and like you said, not miss a play. And also just to have, you know, the other guys on Winnipeg also taking a knee, also worried about a guy like him, speaks to how great of a season he's being and how big of a competitor he is when you got other guys giving you that respect as well.
0: I know, and it's impressive that he gets that respect with all the trash talking he does.
4: Yeah. But I think at everybody's core, we're all competitors. So we all love a little trash talk. And, you know, he's not talking too crazy. It's all, you know, it's all good fun. It's all within respect to the game.
1: Nick, coming into this season, everybody pretty much thought with the win-loss record that Davis Alexander had as a starter and the weapons that were coming back on offense, specifically at the wide receiver, that they'd be able to move the sticks through the air. But you and the rest of the group of that O-line, I'm sure there's something to be said about you guys also wanting to get a run game going. And so how important is it that the O-line and the running back position seems like they're on the same page and they've got themselves a run game as well?
4: I mean, I think it's in every O-lineman's DNA to want to run the ball and to want to have a run game that excels. And, you know, with the guys we have, especially number five, he also trusts us and trusts that we're going to, you know, break some holes open and get him what he needs to do to get some yards. I think it's frustrating when we can't, but that's just the name of the game. It doesn't always work out how you plan. And so I think for us, it's just bouncing back.
0: I always say this when I'm watching a game and, you know, Simon and I, and we're speaking to Nick here, and I'm going to get Nick's perspective because, Nick, I watched these games, and you guys are up by, you know, a touchdown or maybe two scores. It's the third and fourth quarter, and it's in those situations where I know you guys don't always run the ball, but it's about running the ball, driving it down, killing the clock, taking control of the game. When the defense knows you guys are running, you know you're running. Travis Tyson knows you're running. The media knows you're running. The fans know you're running. And you're still putting out 7, 8, 9, 10, 11, 12-yard runs. Is that your favorite part of the game?
4: Yeah, absolutely. I mean, one of my favorite things is, like you said, when we all know what play is coming, you still have to do your best to stop it. And if at my best, I'm still beating your best, that's the best thing I can ask for.
1: Nick, I just want to flip scripts here for a second. Just go to the National Football League. Aaron Donald coming back to the NFL as dominant as a defensive player ever. But just, do you think, you know, taking 2 years off, like you've been around the pro game, I'm sure you've had players come in and out, injuries, all that stuff. But a guy like can take 2 years off from football and continue to be dominant at that position?
4: I mean, if it was just some guy, I'd say no. But this is Aaron Donald we're talking about. I mean, one of the most scariest presences on the D-line. You still have to respect that guy. I mean, I know you saw the graphic that the Rams put out where it was quarterbacks rejoice, cross that out, says quarterbacks scramble. I mean, that's still who he is. You still got to be respectful of that guy's game. And no matter how many years he's taken off, you know, 2 years now, he's still going to come in and give you the best that he's got. and that's a pretty good amount of stuff.
1: In your playing days, is there somebody that perhaps you were playing on a Saturday or Sunday that had you up the night before?
4: I mean, I talked about. I always try to give respect to the guys I'm playing against, but I talked last week a bit about Willie. You know, that's a future Hall of Famer. That's just like, all right, you got to respect that he's like I said, coming with the best that he's got. I think the same can be said about Flo, and then a little shout out to Sean Lemon, just broke the top 10 on the sacks. I mean, those guys are elites, and you got to give them a little special treatment when they come your way.
0: Yeah, I was thinking about Sean Lemon, and again, all that time off, and he just jumps into, and I know you guys have seen him with the Owls, you know, firsthand, but he has all that time off, hops in the season, jumps in a game, two quarterback sacks, just like that. It just, when it's in your DNA as a defensive lineman, it just is, and he's got
4: that. Yeah. Sometimes you just got it, and it may take a little while to knock the rust off, maybe a game or two, but at the end of the day, when you've got it, it's in your DNA, so you just got to let it come.
0: Chatting with Nick Callender, offensive lineman with the Montreal Alouettes. Nick, I know that, you know, we're here, we're asking about the receivers, the running back, the quarterback, but I think we have to give a little bit of love here to the offensive line, which you are one of the leaders on it. I know you're standing next to Lestage as well, longtime CFL veteran on that left side. But this group, as a whole, takes so much pride in the pass protection, in the run game, and everything that you're doing out there. And it's probably one of the groups that uses all the offensive linemen more than any other team, with six and seven with extra linemen out there. Like, how much pride in the entire group do you guys have?
4: A huge amount. I think, like you said, we're using six, seven guys every game. I mean, I don't know how many teams have O-linemen getting as many reps across the board as we do. And so I think it's important to take pride in that. I mean, shout out Donnie. Shout out Donnie Ventrelli's out. Shout out Sage. Doc Satter for, you know, playing in positions, especially Donnie in the tight end, that he's not exactly used to, but still performing at a high level. And I think for us, like, it's obvious we're not the big stats guys on the team, so we got to take pride in how we operate as a unit and do what we can.
0: Well, Donnie does have a touchdown, you know,
4: he
0: now that he's playing.
4: Is
0: there a, you know, you don't have to tell me too much. We did have Anthony on the station last week. Is there a play for Donnie down the line?
4: I don't know about a play, but I know if he finds himself into another touchdown, it'll be, I mean, he got fined pretty bad in our room for the first one, so I don't even want to think about a second touchdown.
0: Yeah, because I remember that was, I believe it was off of Snead. It actually goes down as a receiving touchdown for Donnie, does it not?
4: Yeah, I believe so.
0: Yeah, so that was after Steed right at the goal line, but Johnny on the spot. And then you guys are getting ready for the BC Lions, and it's going to be back-to-back. Were you guys getting together and watching the Red Blacks game a little yesterday, or is that something you're going to do in film this week?
4: Yeah, I mean, we watched so much film during the week. It's like, okay, even if I missed the game against Ottawa, I was still going to still see every bit of it. But yeah, I watched the game. Obviously, I mean, their D-line is great over in BC, and so we'll have some good stuff cooked up for them and be ready to go. Back-to-backs are always a little tough, a little interesting, but, you know, just got to go get it done.
0: Something you guys could take advantage, short week for them, a little bit of a longer week for you, and I don't believe they're going back to BC. They're staying out in the East.
4: Yeah, I think I heard that as well. And so, you know, a short week is always tough, but like Coach Moss says, it doesn't always matter what the other team's doing. We got to rely on ourselves and worry about us.
0: Well, Nick, we wish you a good week of practice and get ready for the BC Lions on Friday night. Percival Molson Stadium will have it here on TSN 690.
4: Perfect. Thank you guys for having me.
0: Nick Callender, offensive lineman with the Montreal Alouettes.

0: Sometimes it's nice to catch up with not the receivers and the running backs and the, you know, the O-line. That's the lifeblood of a football team. You know that.
1: Oh, I did thoroughly enjoy having first ballot Hall of Famer, all-time great Anthony Calvillo last week. Oh, we were on the morning show when we
0: were
1: that.
0: On the morning show. Yeah, we had AC.
1: Yeah.
0: I saw AC. He's like,
1: it's always good.
0: He's like, anytime.
1: Man. There you go.
0: Yeah.
1: Hey, man. It's always good to get, because it is a completely different perspective.
0: Yeah.
1: The wide receiver position.
0: You have to be such, like, I even think about, like, kids that play football at a younger age and you end up playing offensive line. You have to be the ultimate teammate to say that you're going to play offensive line.
1: Yes.
0: When I played 2 years of football. Mm-hmm. I didn't play, you know, the MVP all-star level that you did.
1: Let's go.
0: But I had my 1 year at Abbott and my 1 year with the St. Laurent Spartans.
1: You remember your record at Abbott?
0: At Abbott?
1: Yeah.
0: I believe we were 3-7.
1: Okay.
0: I believe we were 3-7. But when I played, between those 2 years, I played every single position that you could think of on a football field. Every single one of them.
1: Everyone. Left guard.
0: Except offensive line.
1: Yeah, you can't fake that.
0: Yeah.
1: Yeah, you could be an athletic corner and go play wide receiver or vice versa. Or
0: like I was
1: a wide receiver, figure out how to play safety. There's no faking.
0: No. Like I played both sides. For the Spartans, I remember one meeting, they were like, Sean, go with the defensive line. I'm like, what do you mean? They're like, the coach just said, Sean, you're on the left side. Contain. They had some crazy running back.
1: Yeah, yeah.
0: And he just said, he was so fast. They were like, we're putting you at the end of the line. If he runs to your side,
1: just don't let him,
0: make him cut.
1: Force him inside.
0: Force
1: man.
0: Him inside.
1: Easier said than done, but that's the assignment.
0: That was the assignment that was given.
1: 100%.
0: So I did say that I played.
1: You remember who the running back
0: was? Oh.
1: Remember the team at least?
0: I remember he was good.
1: He was good?
0: I'm trying to remember. He was good. He was fast.
1: Did he get outside?
0: No, they started running the other side. I felt like I was doing nothing all game.
1: No, but you did a lot.
0: I know what I did.
1: You did a lot.
0: You have to be a team guy, but sometimes you want to do it all.
1: You like to get a sack every once in a while.
0: All right, we'll be back to wrap things up here before we hand it off to Melnick in the afternoon.

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3: We have slowdowns on the eastbound side of the TCAN. Volume there between Charlie S. and Sailor on the eastbound Madigan between Losely and Anjou. Southbound 25, volume 2, Sherbrooke to the tunnel. Also delays on the westbound side of the Met, starting at PNF at the Carry. Northbound, the Carry delays, cutting Luke Road to the top. Southbound, the Carry volume now from the top to Van Horn. 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I'm Lauren Glazer from the CJAD 800 Traffic Center.
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11: Oh, there you are, Gallo.
12: Right.
11: Oh, I found you. 30-second spot.
13: Yeah, I still can't find Gallo. Still not here. Simon Slickett's in for Mitch Gallo, and you're in 4 out of the 5 days this week.
14: On Monday, yeah.
13: Out of the 5 days this week. However, we don't cross over for two of them, as you're moving a morning show tomorrow. A little bit
14: so
13: of.
14: So I see you on Thursday?
13: I'll see you on Thursday. You and I, Thursday, Friday, back together again. Looking forward to that. Do we want to have a last bet for Thursday?
14: From now?
13: Yeah.
14: I don't know. What's going on?
13: I'll give you a last bet if you want.
14: Give me something.
13: All right. We'll go to CF Montreal in Vancouver.
14: Oh, okay.
13: I'm going to give you...
14: That's on Wednesday night, 10
13: Wednesday
14: p.m.
13: Wednesday night.
14: Yeah.
13: Vancouver or Montreal, I'll give you a goal and a half spread in favor of Vancouver. They're at home. They're a top team.
14: I'll take it. I'll take the plus 1.5. They're going to shock the soccer world, Sean. That's what they're going to do.
13: Okay, so you just... By shocking, they're going to lose by one?
14: Maybe.
13: But if they lose by
14: you win.
13: I win.
14: Yeah.
13: Okay, so that's going to be our last bet.
14: Going to shock the soccer world.
13: All right, so we're going to have to remember that for Thursday because we will be together after that late game, which we will have on.
14: So
13: TSN
14: I got me against James Pop Quiz.
13: Yes.
14: So hear about Daniel Scheer.
13: Was
14: 3-0 up until Jimmy G took care of him on last Thursday.
13: Yeah.
14: It was a pretty good record against Jimmy G. Very impressive.
13: Yeah, but you know what happens when you go with the Daniel Scheer or the Peter?
14: Yeah.
13: A lot of times, because I don't usually have those days that I have them to do it that way. The pop quiz, top 10 quiz maker caters to the opposition.
14: I think it was pretty even. My topic, Sean, was points since the 2005-2006 season.
13: I know. Yeah. But when you get into specific years and cutoff dates, that doesn't cater to Jimmy G.
14: You did all right.
13: That's all I'm saying.
14: Got back off the mat.
13: Hey, time to get to bed and get into traffic.
14: Yes, can't wait for both those things.
13: I'll be back a little later on today with the Alice's Week, but coming up next, it's Melnick in the Afternoon with John, Luca, and Joey.

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0: Welcome back to the Work Week here on TSN 690. I'm John Still with Joey Elias and Lucas Scott for another week. We are just about 2 weeks away from the start of Montreal Canadiens training camp. We have got all kinds of stuff going on over the weekend. The greatest golfer since the greatest player of all time, calling it quits again. And one of the greatest defensive players we have ever seen coming back to the National Football League. It was all happening over the weekend as NFL cutdown day. Tough weekend for the Montreal sports teams. CF Montreal get absolutely hammered, 7-1. The Alouettes get humbled by the Blue Bombers in Winnipeg, and the Montreal Roses make history. Very, very busy day today here on Melnick in the afternoon on TSN 690. Hope you enjoyed your weekend. Hope you enjoyed one of those final weekends before life gets busy again. But don't worry, we'll be there to keep you company the whole time here on Melnick in the afternoon on TSN 690. Lads, how we doing today?
1: Doing all right. Start of a week, you know, Monday. It's a nice day.
0: Mm-hmm.
1: Can't go wrong.
2: I'm good. Can't complain. Busy weekend. Tried to run some. I was looking for a dehumidifier this morning.
0: A dehumidifier?
2: Yeah. Because
0: you got you know, the little sniffles or what's going on?
2: No, it's just like very humid.
0: Oh yeah,
2: at my place.
0: Really?
2: Yeah. So I was looking
0: for one. Do
2: you
0: have AC?
2: No.
0: Oh well, that'll do it.
2: Well, it's. I was like, I'm going to tough it out for them. It's like, there's no need to go buy one now, right?
0: Right.
2: It's only like a month left of needing an AC. The dehumidifier is a little bit more necessary than the AC for me right now. But didn't see a lot of good options. And the options I did see were like.
0: Everything is very expensive, yeah. Is what I've come to know.
2: Yeah.
0: I'm very lucky that I have I mean, kind of my cousin, but, you know, someone that I know from Gaspé who lives right around the corner from me, Melissa, who was just like, hey, you want some, nightstands?
1: There you go.
0: I'm just giving them away. I was like, yeah, sure, absolutely. Because I had been looking at nightstands might be the biggest scam in the furniture game.
2: I don't know about that.
1: I think, seats, chairs, like good chairs.
0: Oh, yeah?
1: Yeah, there's no way a recliner has to be that much.
0: I'm looking at nightstands, and I can't find one that is less than $200.
2: Wow, that's just crazy.
0: It is a tiny little piece of furniture that goes next to your bed, you put a lamp on, and you never think of again. And I was like, really? And I thought I was being, you know, a little stingy. You know, maybe my Scottish roots were coming out in quite the fashion when I was looking at it. But I was like, really? $200 for a nightstand? And I got to get two of them.
1: Well, now you're just being fancy.
0: It's a fair point, but thank you to Melissa Gall for hooking me up in a big, big way. What were you most interested in seeing sporting-wise this weekend, gentlemen?
2: Oof.
0: What was the thing that you were like, you know, because there was a lot. There was a lot that was out there. I actually, for the first time, watched some preseason NFL football.
1: Wow.
0: I also had another NFL fantasy football draft. Are we still doing this, the fantasy football for 690?
2: I'm not chasing after anyone. Everyone got the email. If you reply, you reply. If you don't, I'm not chasing you.
0: Well, that sounds like we will not be doing fantasy football.
2: I do not care enough for people who cannot read an email.
1: How many people have not replied?
2: More than half.
1: Well, that's good on them.
2: Some people have valid excuses. Others, eh.
0: Valid excuses.
1: What they
0: the only valid excuse that I have in this in this fantasy football is that I got out of one league because I was in about five of them. And after a while, you're just like, I don't even know. What's the point of this anymore? I'm in five fantasy leagues. Like, I'm almost intentionally not taking players because I'm like, I have them in another league, even if I think they're a good player. Because I'm like, you know, I already got one. It's all good.
2: I can only imagine what Elliot Price's mindset is for his 30 plus.
0: Oh my God. It must be hellacious. Makes no sense whatsoever. Absolutely no sense. But yeah, I had to get out of one. Now I'm in three. Now I might be only in two.
2: Oh, wow.
0: Well, because I was getting ready for TSN 690 for fantasy football. Well, there was no doubt.
2: I did my best.
0: Did we have a punishment?
2: Max was supposed to walk from here to
1: the oratory. Yeah. Now, and then walk the stairs.
0: It's just a truly terrible punishment. Like I said this from the beginning, this is an awful punishment. And like, it is not awful at all. He gets a nice walk in beautiful weather for like 2 hours. That's punishment?
1: Well, we don't know what day it's going to be. Like, we're going to wait.
0: Oh, we're going to wait till it's like pissing rain? Winter, or we're going to be like, hey, get out there.
1: Minus
0: get out there, kid. Go for a little walk. We can't do that. I don't want to do that. That sounds terrible.
1: Oh, so you got to find a happy medium somewhere.
0: Okay. If you say so.
1: Sleet?
0: Sleet? Whatever. The post office?
1: By the way, the only reason I'll accept like as a valid excuse to get out of the TSN 690 football pool is if everybody who didn't reply has lost their fingers.
0: Yeah, what are the can you without naming names, can you tell us some of the reasons why some people have said they can't be a part of the pool?
2: No one said they can't. No one answered.
0: Oh. It's unfortunate.
2: So, you know, I'm taking the silence as a no.
1: Weird.
0: Should we shame those people?
2: I'm not into that.
0: Well, why not? This is fantasy football. This is just, shame is 90% of
2: they
0: what
2: know
0: we
2: who
0: do
2: they
0: here.
2: Are. It's okay.
0: They know who they are. Well, there we go. Some passive aggressive Irish guilt right there. Lucas Scott. Well done. Bringing out the Irish Catholic guilt. No, I was of all the things this weekend, I was most looking forward to watching my beloved Liverpool, who again continue to look very caca-like in the early going of this season. But what we did get over the weekend was just something that cannot continue to happen for this team. Messi steps up, and he does beat Gillier for a fourth. It does not, it cannot, it will not get better than Lionel Messi. Everyone knew what was coming. His fourth of the game ends it for Miami. And what more can you say for the greatest of all time? 7-1. 7. That's a touchdown and an extra point.
1: Yeah.
0: I thought at 6, me saying a touchdown, I thought that was mean. But 7-1, Montreal get absolutely smoked
2: and
0: by Inter Miami. And Lionel Messi was so good at football then, he was just like, you know what? I don't have to play for Argentina anymore. I scored 4 goals against Montreal. I finally climbed the highest mountain of scoring 4 goals against CF Montreal. Right there with my World Cup. That important. Just very embarrassing. A very embarrassing moment for CF Montreal over the weekend.
1: Yeah.
0: As I dreaded that something like that was going to happen, considering Miami were on a very, very bad run. And that's exactly what happened. That's exactly how it played out.
2: Yeah, not the greatest of weekends for Montreal sports. The Owls lose on Friday, which was shocking. CF don't just lose, they get battered. And Roses are the only ones that that come through at Stade Saputo, which was awesome to see.
0: Incredible moment. Over a 17,000. new record for Canadian soccer fans watching women's football in this country. 17,000. Not just that, again, we saw Saputo Stadium be pretty full when Alexis Sanchez, we knew he was going to be out there. That might be the second most full the stadium has been the entire season. And credit to the Roses fans and the players and everyone around that organization for filling that place up, because it looked like a great, great experience over the weekend. How about, let's go to what happened in Winnipeg.
3: To get outside and make some throws down the field. And after that penalty and a 2-and-out, it's going to be a blocked punt by the Bombers. It's inside the 5, and can they get in the end zone? They can. It's going to be first and goal for the Bombers at the 1. The new set of downs. They get the first down. No 2-and-out for the Owls. Tight standing to the right of Alexander. Alexander looking to throw on first down. He's in trouble again, and he's going to get wrapped up, and he flips the ball. It's bouncing around. It's all over the ground, and it's going to be recovered by the Bombers. And Alexander is hurt on the ground. He is holding his leg as we speak.
0: Those were 5 minutes early in the third quarter that, you know, might as well just be lost to the annals of football history for the Owls. That was that. That was the game. As a block punt and then a very un-Davis Alexander-like moment against the Bombers. And I think a couple of questions have to be asked of the Alouettes as to exactly what happened there in that game against Winnipeg. Because I think a lot of people bear some blame for how that game turned out. Why does Travis Tice not run the ball at all against the team that's allowing the most rushing yards in the CFL so far this season? Davis Alexander, of course, for that turnover. Obviously special teams for that block punt, yes. And defensively, I mean, the Owls were just awful. They were just terrible defensively. Brady Oliveira just decided, you know what, let's just turn back the clock to 2 years ago and I'm going to smoke you guys all over the field all over again, as they couldn't bring him down. They just could not do anything to bring down Brady Oliveira. And I think also the OC for the Bombers kind of put Noel Thorpe in his pocket. So I think there were plenty of reasons to go around what happened to the Owls yesterday. We'll obviously get into it a little bit later on in the show, and we'll get into it with Danny Machocha just after 4:10 tomorrow.
2: And like you said, we'll get to it after, but you know, we spoke about it on Friday, kind of the record and maybe the numbers of Winnipeg, you know, not being true to who they really are. And we saw a big reason for that is the health of Zach Collaros.
1: The other thing too is, I didn't even realize this, but Jason Moss is a head coach, really bad record against the Blue Bombers. And the Owls, the last few times going into Winnipeg, also have a losing record. Now, I'm not saying that was going to change the way I looked at my final bet last week, or whatever you want to call it, when I thought, you know, these guys were going to go in and just manhandle the Blue Bombers just because they were on the roll and the Blue Bombers kind of were up and down. But yeah, a lot of questions can be answered. But also, I think it may have been a good thing. In the long run,
2: yeah,
1: you know what I mean?
0: Oh, for sure. Yeah. I don't think anyone's pretending it wasn't a good thing, because, you know, I think Jason Moss, especially for a team in Winnipeg that feels, you know, their record now is only 6-5, I could absolutely see them facing the Owls in the Grey Cup.
2: Of course.
0: And I thought that before the game.
2: Yeah.
0: Like, you know, I'm not entirely convinced by Edmonton, not entirely convinced by Saskatchewan. The Blue Bombers have a winning pedigree for years and years and years. Mm-hmm. And so, yeah, it sets up kind of a recalibration now for the Alouettes to get punched in the mouth a little bit, as, yeah, not exactly the way that they would have wanted to see that game play out. On the diamond, ooh, remember when the Red Sox and the Yankees used to hate each other? That reared its ugly head yesterday, yeah, as the Yankees, you know, pulling ahead of the Bo Sox in the standings and
2: slap them around. Well, they were ahead.
0: Yeah, but still, and not only that, there was some controversy that I look forward to getting into, Luca, because I knew you were going to feel this way, Mr. Yankees fan.
2: Did
0: yourself.
2: You think it was a catch?
0: I absolutely did think it was a catch. 100%. I thought it was a catch. It was, you know, but in fairness, even though I think it's a catch, it's like yesterday I'm watching the Manchester United game. They're playing Ipswich Town.
2: 5-2.
0: And Harry Maguire essentially handballs the ball outside of the area. No one calls it. And then he takes a shot on goal. It deflects off of an Ipswich player and into the back of the net. And because the strike is not on target, and then it goes in, they don't call it back for the handball, even though it was definitely handball.
2: Yeah.
0: So it's just like there's those little these little things in the rules. You're just like, that should not be the way that that's done.
2: Yeah.
0: That should not be the way that that's done whatsoever. I think the Red Sox got a little screwed. But anyways, we'll get into it.
2: Did they not end up losing the game 16-1?
0: Yeah, of course. They still got screwed on that call.
2: Sure, but like they got... Is that the excuse for the rest of the game. One bad call, and all of a sudden they just they're beside themselves. They can't have any composure.
0: If the radio broadcaster was anyone to be believed,
2: oh my gosh,
0: then you know everyone lost their composure.
2: Yes. I mean to
0: we'll get into that a little bit later.
1: And of course, you know, you had a couple of moments of somebody, you know, maybe being a little unsportsmanlike later in the game too, that got ire of people.
2: Yeah, the unspoken. Well, yeah. Anyway,
0: we'll get into it.
2: It wasn't a catch.
0: We'll get into it a little bit later on. And yeah, finally, a couple ones.

0: five offensive linemen out there. Yeah. So you have one offensive lineman to block two guys. Good luck. Good luck to the rest of the league, and especially good luck, boy oh boy, those Arizona Cardinals games are going to be a bloodbath.
1: Aaron, when did you first think about doing this? And can you walk
2: us through? It was a long while ago. It was a long process, though. Just having conversations with Sean, obviously, seeing what was being done with this team, pieces that was getting brought here. Like, okay, it's a complete team, and then you know you see other moves they make, and it's like, okay, I wish I was still out there playing right about now. You have conversations, and then kind of start bringing it to fruition.
0: The worst kept secret in the NFL: Aaron Donald is back, and he will be playing with the Los Angeles Rams after a 2-year hiatus. And something tells me he is not going to miss a beat. You saw him standing there at the podium, and he looks.
3: Exact same.
0: He looks like a Coke machine. Like he's just a freak of nature.
4: Mm-hmm. By the way, the trainers from the Rams said that he hasn't missed a step.
3: I know. That's he's probably been training every single.
0: Now, I would not trust the trainers on the Rams, but yes, if you just look
3: on
0: at
3: the Rams.
0: Yeah, because
3: this isn't the 49ers.
0: No, but they're always going to pump up their, like, who, you know, if we go into the Habs season, and I don't know, pick a guy. Mike Matheson played an obscene amount of hockey last year.
3: Mm-hmm.
0: And,
3: takes care of his body.
0: Takes care
3: of
0: his body. He's the most fit guy on the team. But let's say, you know, he comes into the year and he's a little bit off kilter. He gets a little sick, and you're a week into the year, and it's the best Mike Matheson's ever looked in his career. And you're like, okay, let's settle down. We've seen this before, so I don't like that. I don't like all those superlatives. I did see the video of Myles Garrett essentially levitating on top of a box jump over the weekend. And I was like, this man is he's 6'5", 270. Yeah. And you're like, he moves like that? I mean, we've all seen it. But that's the thing where my eyes are like, okay, we might as well take the Rams over the field maybe for the rest of the NFL season because they look that good.
3: But if there was a player in the NFL who hadn't played in 2 years and you would expect not to miss a step, it 100%. Would be Aaron Donald.
0: 100%. Yes.
3: Like, I would not be shocked at all if he comes back and gets 10 sacks.
0: No. 10? That's low for me. I'm going 13, 14. The two of them, I've never, we'll get into this, but I don't think we've ever seen anything like this. I think I read that it's the first time that two defensive players, the player of the years, are on the same team in NFL history.
3: No, that can't be true because Troy Polamalu and James Harrison were both defensive player of the years.
0: Mm. Okay. Then maybe it was maybe I didn't see the timeline. Maybe there's a timeline on that.
3: Yeah.
0: But either way, the fact that they're playing the same position group is just frankly completely and utterly insane. And the greatest of all time, fresh off of slapping the taste out of CF Montreal's mouth, decided to say, buenos tardes.
5: Se debía la pelota que cae al área. No pudo culiar a Messi.

That was Andres Cantor nearly screaming himself into a coma at the World Cup. That was Lionel Messi's last international goal for Argentina versus Egypt at the 2026 FIFA World Cup, as a 39-year-old penning a long statement speaking about his time with the Argentinian national team as, in my mind, the greatest player that I have ever seen and the greatest player that has ever lived, has said for seemingly the third time, I'm not playing for Argentina again. So can you really believe this? I don't know, but he's also 39. And watching that game, see, this is the scary thing if you're a CF Montreal fan, is I think Miami were like in like second gear the whole game. They didn't even like turn it on, and they won 7-1. Mm-hmm. Like Messi didn't have that same, you know, I think he's still mourning his father and all that stuff. He doesn't have that same like love, passion, drive when you see him on the ball at times.

And yet it didn't matter because he put four past CF Montreal. And he hangs up the boots as, in my mind, the greatest player that has ever lived. We'll get into that a little bit later on here on Melnick in the Afternoon on TSN 690.

0: We got a pair of tickets to go see Australian Pink Floyd at Place Belle in Laval's on September 19th. Of all the places I thought to see a political demonstration, a Blue Rodeo concert would have been right at the bottom. You see this over the weekend, Joe? They were playing. I'm not sure where they were in Ontario, but this song, right at the end, when they're cheering it out, they say Ontario, and everyone, of course, because of all this Lake Ontario stupidity, all of a sudden, everyone just starts cheering on Ontario. Started screaming Ontario at the end at a Blue Rodeo concert. I was like, wow, that might be the most Canadian thing I've ever heard, is getting politically active at a Blue Rodeo concert. Truly hilarious. Also, we live in the stupidest timeline.
1: Yeah.
0: Yeah.
1: That's a nice way of saying it. Because I was pausing trying to figure out how to clean it up. You know, like not like society, like just what was going to come out of my mouth.
0: Yeah, exactly.
1: Yeah.
0: It's Melnick in the Afternoon on TSN 690. We've got loads of stuff to talk about throughout the rest of the week. Every day we're going to tackle two NFL divisions, Tuesday, Wednesday, Thursday, Friday. We'll also have some fantasy football stuff to get to a little bit later on if you still haven't done your draft, as you get it ready for the chance to beat your friends at the all-important fantasy football game. But yes, we have tickets to give away to Australian Pink Floyd coming up in just a little bit. Novak Djokovic, man, that was tough to watch as well. Frankie Muniz. Yeah, that's right. Frankie Muniz is going to be making an appearance on TSN 690. Yes, that's right. He does sports. All coming up next, and more Habs players into Montreal as they get ready for the Canadian season that is once again just around the corner. We'll really dive into the Habs tomorrow, but we'll let you know who exactly was seen at Complex Sportif CN in Brossard. All coming up next here on a jam-packed Monday, Mail It In Monday, here on Melnick in the Afternoon on TSN 690.

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1: We're slowing northbound the carry. Volume there from Queen Mary up to the top. Also delay southbound the carry from the top to Van Horn. Southbound 15, you are losing time through Nuns Island. Also delays on the westbound side of the 20 starting before Ungerningham out to Norman. Southbound 13 delays too from the Vashon Bridge down to Dagenais. Until September 9th at Unipri, get 25% off all Vichy products during the exclusive event. Hurry, details in stores. I'm Lauren Glazer from the CJ8800 Traffic Center.
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10: 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And the flash flood in the Grand Canyon. 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

0: I think this has to be my favorite Van Morrison song. As much as I like, what is it, Astral Weeks, the album. This one was just like, you know, early Van, got a little bit of drawl in his voice. He just got very weird later on in his career.
1: I don't want to say this, but he became very religious.
0: Yeah.
1: Right? And he also got quite large.
0: Yes. Very round.
1: I don't know if that is, you know, did he not lay off the host?
0: I don't know. I don't know what happened, but he became a very large man. He just comes off as very strange. Just as a very strange dude.
1: Yeah. But I think most artists are.
0: Yes.
1: You know, successful.
0: My favorite one was John Mulaney had a great bit where he said he had to write for Mick Jagger one time, and that Mick Jagger just yelled at him, "Not funny!" for SNL. And he was like, "You never heard an 80-year-old man in leather pants yell 'not funny' in your face before." This is very, very strange. Very, very odd people, the artists. Van Morrison and Them, Gloria, happy 81st birthday to the Northern Ireland native. I wasn't going to play, you know, Mitch every St. Patrick's Day. He'll play Tallulah. That's an Irish lullaby. I can't live up to that when it comes to Van Morrison.
1: Days Like This. That's my song.
0: Yeah?
1: Yeah. I like it. We'll play it's a very positive song. It's kind of upbeat.
0: That's actually shocking for Van Morrison now that I think
1: about it. And for me to like an upbeat song.
2: Really?
0: Yeah, I'm usually, you know, what is it? Was it Elton John, The Sad Song Say So Much?
1: Yeah.
0: Yeah, I prefer a good ballad.
1: Yeah, the first cut's the deepest, my man.
0: Oh, geez. Now we're getting after it here.
1: That's Rod Stewart.
0: Exactly. All right. Before we get into a little bit later, kind of the local sports scene, I do want to get into what was a very busy weekend for Canadian footballers on the other side of the pond. And let's start in the Premier League with Liam Miller's first ever Premier League goal.
3: Loose ball, and Bellumi with the outside of his boot has tried to feed through to Liam Miller, who gets a second bite at this. Miller puts Hull City in front on the break. He missed a really good chance a few moments ago, and he wasn't going to miss it for a second time, and the Tigers are roaring again.
0: This is why you play the games, because no one knows what the hell they're talking about when it comes to any of us who do this job. And I know that might be, counterintuitive to all of the people like, the prognosticators down south who believe that everything that comes out of their mouths is Bible and they don't go back on anything when they get stuff wrong. But the entirety of the footballing establishment said that Hull City were going down. And that they were going to be arguably one of the worst Premier League teams that we have ever seen in the history of the Prem. The only three teams who have won both of their Premier League games to start the season, Manchester City, Chelsea, and Hull City. Bienvenue, as Liam Miller's goal was all that they needed, as it was a translated former championship match, as it was... Hull City with a 1-0 victory over Coventry. And Liam Miller, that's got to feel good for a guy who came up through the Liverpool Academy, never really got his chance there, ended up making the move to Switzerland, kind of toiled there for a while, and finally comes back to English football in the Championship. And now with his upstart Hull team, gets his first ever Premier League goal. Not too shabby.
2: And they beat Manchester United in their first game.
0: Well, I mean, that goes without saying. I mean, that was just outstanding stuff. But Manchester United with, as we said, a 5-2 victory over Ipswich Town on the weekend. The other big news when it comes to Canadians abroad, no, it's not Jonathan David. We'll get to that in just a moment. But Kyle Larin with potentially a goal of the season contender for Southampton in the Championship.
4: Winner's house for the Saints. Twisting, turning, finding Larin. Good first touch. Gets the shot away. That's brilliant. That is glorious from Kyle Larin.
0: The Brampton native, Kyle Larin, boy oh boy, does he love a volley or does he love a volley? Of course, scoring that historic goal, first ever goal for Canada at a home World Cup, and that victory over Bosnia and Herzegovina, or excuse me, that draw against Bosnia and Herzegovina, and then very similar, but this one with the left foot, as Southampton 4-1 winners over Millwall, as both players essentially just support players, I think, going forward for one Mr. Jesse Marsh and the men's Olympic or the men's national team. But I do wonder if Kyle Larin still has a part to play in the year, in the days, weeks, months, years ahead for Canada, despite what was a very brief cameo, but the first ever minutes for Promise David in a Brighton Hove Albion shirt, as that was the craziest game of the weekend. Chelsea, 4-3 winners over Brighton in a 7-goal thriller between the two sides. And I do think Promise David, when all is said and done, is going to be when the, and I do think the Copa America is going to be expanded in 2028. I do think Promise David will be the man leading the line for Canada as we get to see his career kind of develop with Brighton Hove Albion. But I still think, you know, Jesse Marsh, a very, very loyal guy. I don't think Kyle Larin will be thrown aside, especially with some of the bangers that he's been able to put in the championship.
2: I'd be surprised if Kyle Larin played as prominent a role as he's been playing for Canada in the Copa America. Mm-hmm. I think by then you would like to see other players graduate to the national team and perform at a high level. I'm with you on Promise David. Just the physical presence that he is up there is very difficult to replicate. So I'm all on board with that. Is it the end of the world if Kyle Aaron's like on the bench? Would he accept that? Because we saw in this past World Cup, he seemed a bit upset coming off the bench. Would he accept that, firstly, as more of like a mentor role? And secondly, could he still be effective if called upon to come out of that position?
0: I think, I think he kind of, you saw the, for lack of a better term, piss and vinegar, when he scored that goal against Bosnia and Herzegovina, yeah. As he was like, yeah, a lot of people counted me out, myself included. I think myself and a lot of both media members and Canadian football fans kind of were like, you know what, we're going to the Kyle Larin well once again. Is that really going to be the thing that is going to get Canada over the line? Boy, oh boy, were we wrong, because he had an absolutely enormous, enormous, enormous goal for Canada, and I think kind of put that to bed as to whether he could show up on the biggest stage, as he absolutely did. Now, one more guy who we don't know if he shows up on the biggest stage is Jonathan David. Jonathan David, per Fabrizio Romano, I just want to get this right, he is going to Atletico Madrid, the old patented Fabrizio Romano. Here we go. Here we go. You see that on SNL UK this year? Possibly the funniest Mario Brothers skit that's ever been put out there. I would encourage anyone to go on YouTube and check it out. It does not work at all for radio, because the visuals are very, very important in all this. But let's just say that Princess Peach and Mario getting into a domestic spat was one of the highlights of the first season of the SNL UK brand. But Jonathan David going to Atletico Madrid. He is going to Madrid on a loan deal with an option to buy clause from Juventus. And that Atletico will cover more than 50% of his salary.
2: I like it.
0: I think this is just an enormous mistake.
2: Why?
0: Are they going to, first of all, are they actually going to be forced into selling Julian Alvarez?
2: Well, it seems like, you know, that's why they made the move, right?
0: There's what? There's 24 hours, 48 hours left in the window?
2: 24, I believe. Yeah. It ends tomorrow.
0: Julian Alvarez, for people who don't know, the Argentinian player, he is their nailed-on striker to lead the line. He also, on top of it, he really wants to go to Barcelona.
2: Yeah.
0: And he's not getting that move, and he's refusing to train, and, you know, all the posturing that you kind of see when players trying to make moves when it comes to European football. Jonathan David, I just think it's a bad fit. I think it's a bad
2: fit. Well, he's going to play. He's going to get playing time.
0: Will he?
2: Yes. He's replacing, he's going to be replacing, you know, they're by far their best striker.
0: Mm-hmm.
2: Now, I know they have Alex Baena, but he's...
0: Don't they still have that big, giant Norwegian also who is playing with...
2: Sorloth, but he's injured.
0: He's injured right now.
2: He's injured, and I, you know, I don't think Jonathan David is... I think Jonathan David is better than Sorloth, personally. But the thing is Baena has been playing striker, but he's one of those Spanish players that plays like everything, every position up front. Mm-hmm. Like he can play all over the midfield. He can play on the wing. So I don't think it's the end of the world to replace him. And Kang-in Lee, who they got from PSG, he's not a out and out striker. Jonathan David is going to be, at least for the time that, you know, Sorloth is going to be out, he's going to be their out and out striker. So I definitely think he's going to get playing time.
0: I would have liked to have seen him just make a move to a league. And again, this is selfishly for us because we want to see him do well with the men's national team. He's not going to be doing a heck of a lot of pressing playing in Spain. It's not going to be a similar role. I thought if he went to Germany, if he took like a step back and, you know, found himself at Dortmund or something like that, or, you know, if he went back to France, or if he found himself, again, Aston Villa facing Arsenal, that one kicking off in about 10 minutes' time, that was kind of the big rumor that he was going to go to Villa playing Premier League football. Like, to me, that made infinitely more sense. I don't know. I genuinely don't know about Spain. I don't know if that's going to work out for him and what I kind of want to see him be able to do with the national team, or what Jesse Marsh wants to see him do with the national team, which is press, which is be someone who, you know, is unquestionably the starting guy, the go-to guy. That's when he was at his best with Lille. And I have my doubts. I have my doubts as to whether this will work with Atletico Madrid. I guess the amount of wages that he was on made it difficult for him to go to a lesser league. The amount of money that some of those teams would have to pay him kind of week in and week out with what he was making at Juventus. But boy, oh boy, that is a move that does not fill me with a heck of a lot of confidence.
2: I think if I had to have one hesitation about the move, is just that, you know, Diego Simeone is the manager, and we know, if you don't know, the way he plays football is, I'm trying to think of someone, you know, that I could have an NHL comp for.
0: Mm-hmm.
2: But it's, I guess you could say it's like the 2000s New Jersey Devils in terms of how they play football.
0: Yes.
2: So I think that would be the only concern.
0: No, here's what it is. This is for you. Argentina.
2: I don't know.
0: Yes.
2: I don't know.
0: Yes, they're thugs. They play a thuggish brand of football. There's nothing wrong with that.
2: Defensive.
0: Extremely defensive. That's what I mean. Like if
2: that's
0: you're the
2: only,
0: if you're the striker, like I think Julian Alvarez worked there, and I think some of the best strikers who've played for Atletico Madrid when Diego Simeone has been the guy have been guys who could turn on the burners and beat guys one on one. I don't think Jonathan David's that guy.
2: Mm-hmm.
0: So that's the thing, is I think he'll excel at times against some of the lesser teams in La Liga, but I think at the big games, I think that's going to be a challenge for him, the way that he kind of looked last year with Juventus. But look, everyone's obviously wishing him luck here on this side of the pond, but would have liked to have seen him make a different move. That's just me personally. Anyways, can't wait to be calling Jonathan David's games, as Canada will be in action September 26th, October 2nd, and October 6th. I will be calling all those games for TSN TV as Canada get back at it for the first time since the 2026 FIFA World Cup. It's Melnick in the afternoon here on TSN 690. I'm John Still with Joey Elias and Lucas Scott. Coming up next, we got a pair of tickets available to go see the Australian Pink Floyd show September 19th at Plaid Bell. You can win those tickets coming up next here on Melnick in the Afternoon on TSN 690.
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6: We have delays on the eastbound side of the TCAN. The volume now between Cavendish and Papineau, and the eastbound Met again between La Cordière and Anjou. Southbound 25 delays between EFO and the tunnel. We have volume as well. Westbound Met between BO and the DeCarry interchange. Northbound the Carry is a slow drive. Shorewick up to the top. Also delaying southbound the Carry from the top to Van Horn. 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I'm Lauren Glazer from the CJAD 800 Traffic Center.
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0: Joe, did you have any shows over the weekend?
1: I did not.
0: No?
1: No. I took it easy. I golfed on Saturday.
0: Ooh, where'd you go?
1: Vallée des Forges.
0: Where's that?
1: It's out near Saint-Jean. Beautiful course.
0: Near Saint-Jean. Wow, you went out there.
1: Yeah. I had a friend of mine call me up and say, hey, do you want to go out with another old high school buddy and his wife, which was great. And the wife actually got buddy into golf.
0: Huh.
1: So well, that's
0: a rare way to get into it.
1: So I spent most of the day talking to the wife, who's way cooler than my buddy ever was, and just had a very great, very nice afternoon. That's and then nice. Yesterday, watched golf really after the trivia show.
0: Interesting. Wow. We'll get into it in just a moment. As that, I think that was over on about hole four, even though it wasn't really over for a very long time, but. Do you have any, I love to ask you on a Monday, do you have any trivia show hilarity that you can bring to us from the weekend that was on the trivia show, the terrific CJD trivia show Sunday mornings with Joey Elias and Jay Farrar?
1: I don't know if it's hilarity, but I got a question, right?
0: Which That's is good.
1: Which is rare.
0: I would never get, like, I've worked on that show a couple of times. Haven't got one. Not one. And even, like, people that I know, I'm like, yeah, I'll get this one. No. Not even close.
1: I was very fortunate yesterday. I guessed it was Alan Jackson, and the song was Chattahoochee.
0: Oh, yes. And learn how to live, and I learned who I was. Yeah, I know that song.
1: So, yeah, I guessed that one. And then I got another one that was tied into Dolly Parton. It was the answer was Buffy the Vampire Slayer, the TV show, and that was it.
0: Oh, yeah, that was an interesting one. Yeah, her production company.
1: That's right.
0: Was the production company that produced Buffy and the Vampire Slayer. Well,
1: yeah, after everybody...
0: Cha-ching!
1: Just after everybody else had passed.
0: Dolly Parton making some moves.
2: All the trivia show makes me realize is that if the Riddler were a real villain on, like, our Earth...
0: Our Earth,
2: I would get just completely annihilated.
0: You're not a riddle guy.
2: No.
0: I'm also not a riddle guy, in fairness. I don't know many people who are riddle people in 2026.
2: It's an art. It's an art form.
0: It is an art form. Yes.
1: Jay Farrar writes all those. What we call the brain
2: See,
1: buster.
2: Jay Farrar could hang with the Riddler. I think he could do well.
0: Well, Jay Farrar also used to write about 3,000-page soliloquies on Facebook, so the man knows how to write. It's out of control. Manifestos, in a good way. Is there a good manifesto? I always get a bad rap, a manifesto. I'd love to know. Is, like, the Bible a good manifesto? Anyways, we're saying too many things here on Melnick in the Afternoon on TSN 690. Pair of tickets to go see Australian Pink Floyd at Place Bell September 19th. This song picked by Joey Elias, Have a Cigar, off the 1975 album Wish You Were Here. It was only one of three Pink Floyd songs that had a guest singer on lead vocals. Who is that guest singer? Text us at 11690, and the pair of tickets are yours.

0: Coming up next, where did his season rank in the greatest seasons in golf history? Non-Tiger. You always have to do it non-Tiger. But Scottie Scheffler, hand, foot, and mouth disease, no problem. I got you. As he was able to take down the field at the Tour Championship. We'll tackle that next here on Melnick in the Afternoon on TSN 690.
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16: 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And the flash flood in the Grand Canyon. 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
0: Now Noah Strite. It's 2v2. Strite going for a run down the right side. Strite from distance into the back of the net.
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0: You want to know when the Tour Championship was over this weekend? How about hole number four?
1: Playing straight back into the wind as well. Back left hole location, and this is on a good line if it's enough.
2: Said he was going to be more aggressive tonight. Look out! What a shot!
0: 211 yards to 2 inches. That was it. And he was still like three shots back then. But you just knew. You just knew that Scottie Scheffler was coming out for blood yesterday at the Tour Championship as he wraps up a terrific 2026 season, a season without any majors, which means that he's a bum, according to Lucas Scott. Let's get to we're back to Lucas Hot and Cold Takes here on golf.
3: That's not what I said.
0: A sport that he actively hates. But he's coming out here saying how crap of a year Scottie Scheffler had.
3: That's not what I said.
0: That's not what you said?
3: No.
0: What did you say?
3: I'm just trying to understand you know, how you can have a sport that doesn't necessarily reward winning. That's what I'm trying to understand.
0: Okay.
4: A lot of top tens, a lot of second places, a lot
0: well,
4: of top
0: here
4: fives.
0: We go.
3: That's a lot of almost.
0: Okay, well, let's get to this. This is CBS Sports' Trevor Immelman after Scheffler's Tour Championship victory. He's pretty good.
5: The majority of professional golfers ever to play on the PGA Tour would gladly have taken his season before he got these two wins late. I mean, the amount of times he's in contention, I've got it written down here. 3 wins, 10 other top 5 finishes in 20 starts. It's like mind-boggling. I mean, I would take that right now for any year of my career, and I'm sure the majority of these guys out on the tour would do the same.
0: So 2/3 of the season, he either won or finished in the top 5.
3: Is there another sport like it?
0: Well, no, because there's no other sport where you're playing against yourself. That's the sport. The sport is playing against yourself. Unlike in 2028, that's what's going to be so great, is that 2028 is not going to be playing against yourself.
3: Maybe they'll have my attention then.
0: Well, there you go. Something tells me they won't.
3: Probably not. Listen, as someone who doesn't...
0: Yeah.
3: It's very well known. I do not like golf.
0: You are allowed... I will never be that person, Luca, who's going to give you grief for not liking golf. No. You can like or dislike whatever you want. I've said this before. I'll say it again. Used to drive me nuts when TONYMARINARO used to come in here and scream at people about how they didn't like soccer. And it was just like, okay, but some people just don't like it. They don't like the diving. They don't like the, you know, how there's not as many goals. They don't like, you know, kind of the tactical matchup. You know what? It's the most popular sport on earth. Soccer doesn't need the people who don't like soccer. Mm-hmm. They're fine. They're killing it.
4: Yeah, we have golf.
0: That's right. Exactly. But, all right, just going through this, because, again, I think golf, when we're coming to what are the greatest seasons ever, greatest non-Tiger seasons ever, is very difficult to judge. Because, first of all, Tiger, it doesn't even matter. Like, I went to a website, Data Golf, which Data Golf, their main thing is shots gained. So that's their big stat, is shots gained totaled, adjusted throughout the season. Tiger Woods is 1, 2, 3, 4, 5, 6, 9, 11, 13, he's pretty good.
4: I'll tell you what.
0: Out of the top 15 seasons, apparently, per this data nerd center, is the greatest seasons in golf history.
4: Well, one of the greatest seasons, we got to go way back to 2004. But Vijay Singh won 9 times that year. And that was the year he was chasing number one. And he was so focused. He was in the best shape of his life.
0: Played 106 rounds that year.
4: Still not very well liked by some of the other golfers, but he put on a clinic that year.
0: Or was that 100? Was that 2004 or 2003?
4: He won
0: in 2004, he played 122 rounds. I think it's the most rounds
4: that is
0: recorded here.
4: That was the year, if you remember correctly, Mike Weir had the Canadian Open pretty much wrapped up, and then he chunked it. Mm. And then Vijay begrudgingly... I remember, you know, shook his hand because he beat him just because Weir lost it, basically.
0: But just going by these stats, okay, so the only other players in the top five or in the top 15 in terms of greatest seasons in golf history per shots gained total on the year, there are only two players who are not Tiger Woods or Scottie Scheffler. They are...
4: Phil Mickelson?
0: Nope.
4: No. How are they recent golfers?
0: One of them kind of, one of them not at all. One of them is very disliked at this moment in time, but he's not Phil.
4: Oh, Patrick Reed?
0: No.
4: Oh, not even Patrick Reed. Well, it could be Dustin Johnson or Brooks Koepka.
0: No. So wow. 2013, Steve Stricker.
4: Yeah.
0: Had apparently an unreal year 13 years ago. And the other one is the Shaq, Greg Norman, back in 1993, where he had a great, great season. Those are the only two people who are in the top 15 who are not Tiger Woods and Scottie Scheffler. Scottie Scheffler's 2025 season, 2024 season, 2026 season, and 2023 seasons, all in the top 15 in terms of shots gained history.
4: Do you realize that Scottie Scheffler's first win came in 2022? And before that, like, nobody knew him. Nobody was talking about him. There was no real, oh, wait a minute, wait for this kid. He was struggling, and then all of a sudden he just put his mind to it. And he's one of those guys that you listen to all the other golfers that he's so, like Tiger, mentally strong, and that's where he beats you, is between the ears. He doesn't, I mean, although he did get a little mad at himself yesterday.
0: Well, this is the thing, is that, like, the way he won yesterday... Victor Hovland should have won that tournament. Mm. He left it open. He had two or three. Now, this is, again, to your point about how mentally strong he is. He had about two or three bogeys kind of right in the middle of his round there where he was on a roll, and then you're like, okay, he left the door open a little bit. What was that on 7 or 8? He hit the flag, and the ball just kept running and running to the other side of the green, and then he makes a bogey. And then what does he do? He comes back and he just drains a birdie, right? That was what was incredible yesterday, is that it wasn't just this, you know, complete and utter domination where he took it away by 4 or 5 strokes. It was, okay, he let the door open a crack and then he slammed it shut seconds later on the next hole. That was what was so impressive about what Scottie Scheffler was able to do yesterday. And, like, we talk a lot about Rory, for obvious reasons, as this, you know, golf prodigy who everyone was expecting since he was like 15 or 16 years old. Rory's not even really in the same category as Scottie Scheffler. Like, that's where
3: now
0: he's
3: or
0: at.
3: You're talking about, like, no. Rory and his at his, you know, like 10 years ago or maybe more, 15 now.
0: I don't think he had the same level of intimidation that Scottie Scheffler does. When Scottie Scheffler is within 4 or 5 strokes on a Sunday, people are scared. I know Hovland came out yesterday and they were like, hey, were you like worried? Or I forget exactly what the phrasing was. And he was like, I'm not worried about Scottie Scheffler. It's like, well, you played like it. You played like you have to be so much more aggressive when you're going up against him, because you just know he's going to make shots and putts that are just going to be unreal. Like, the amount of shots that he put within 7 feet of the hole yesterday,
4: even that
0: was clip, unreal.
4: That clip you just played, I mean, if you have not seen this, go online and look it up. I mean, like John said, it's a 211-yard par 3. I mean, that's driver chipper for me, right? This guy pulls out, I think it was a 6-iron, and just nails it right on the screws and right off the club. You know, one of the announcers was like, oh, like he knew right away how good this was.
0: And he could have like, you know, gotten down and whistled it into the hole. He didn't even have to tap it in. It was right there. And, you know, to go from 211 yards to 2 inches. And again, that was the fourth hole. And Hovland goes and he has a bogey on his first hole. And all of a sudden it's tied. And you're like, well, it's not going to go well for Victor Hovland as...
4: Didn't Gerard start off with a double bogey as well, if I'm not mistaken?
0: I don't know. I'm not sure.
4: Rory had a great day on Saturday, couldn't follow it up yesterday, basically stayed where he was. Although Justin Rose slam dunk hole in one. That was
0: unreal.
4: Cool.
0: Yeah, that was didn't even touch the grass. Just right into the cup.
4: It was amazing.
0: Yeah.
4: I like Justin Rose, and I'm sure you had a good time watching your man Adam Scott.
0: Adam Scott, so handsome. Just paint too handsome. One of those very unbelievably handsome Australian people that you're just like, you know what? You could have just stayed in Australia. You know, what was it when I make that joke now with Irish actors that now there's all the Irish artists are all coming over here and taking jobs from American and Canadian actors. Before it was the Australians. All the Australians just coming in. Yeah, yeah. I'm going to play an American. Yeah, no problem. Nah, that's it. I think you have one who's apparently might be James Bond coming up next.
4: That's right.
0: So not only that, taking it away from British actors now. Unbelievable.
4: I'm yet to hear Colin Farrell use his accent in any movie.
0: Well, I mean, Banshees of Inisherin.
4: Yeah, and In Bruges.
0: Yeah, In Bruges was
4: hilarious.
0: Top, if you've never seen In Bruges. But all this to say that, man, golf is in a really good place with Scottie Scheffler playing like this. Not just, and again, this is going to sound like the most golf thing ever, but being able to overcome hand, foot, and mouth disease on the week. It's like other guys are playing with like broken legs and stuff in the other sports, but oh God, he had some swelling and blistering on his hands. Oh no. But it is still a thing. It's still very difficult to play golf that way.
4: He did also miss the beginning of the season because he had this unfortunate accident where at a house party, a glass of wine broke in his hand.
0: Him and Jack Hughes had slicing their hand open moments.
4: Yeah. Oh, jeez. So maybe if you're, you know, a really good athlete, stay away from sharp stuff. I don't know. But yeah, that caused him, I think, two or three starts on the PGA Tour until that healed up.
0: Yeah.
4: So that could have been.
0: Did we ever find out what happened to Jack Hughes? We still don't know, eh?
4: It was a barbecue incident.
3: Yeah. No, that was Anton Lundell.
0: Yeah, that was Lundell.
4: Oh, right.
0: Lundell had a barbecue incident. Hughes was out for dinner with the boys, and
4: right, the knife slipped.
0: Slipped a knife. Yeah, we've all done that. I still just think that he was trying to do like that stupid like, you know, the whole like poking in between your head, and he just stabbed himself.
4: Oh,
0: I genuinely believe
4: that
0: that's what happened. Well, then tell me what happened.
3: That'd be so silly.
0: That would be so dumb. But you know what? Either way, the way that it went down was very, very dumb. All this to say that. Scottie Scheffler playing this way, being able to win the Tour Championship right at the end and win the third-to-last tournament of the year as well, outside of all those top five finishes that Lucas Scott doesn't care about. It's more the fact that you put it together with... We got really kind of the first clear reporting that Bryson DeChambeau is not sticking with LIV Golf. So he's, you know, whether it's 6 months from now, whether it's a year from now, he's going to be back on the PGA Tour. That means that, again, John Rahm is not going to stay with LIV Golf. He's going to be back on the PGA Tour.
4: Well, they're all going to be in the Masters no matter what.
0: And
4: the majors, I mean.
0: About, you know, the momentum now that is being gained by the PGA Tour with the collapse of LIV and also... The fact that that announcement the other day was essentially universally praised as this match play that's going to decide the 2028 Tour Championship. I mean, the PGA is just back. The PGA is like, you know, double birds out the side of the car to everybody else, just being like, you know what, golf is picking up in a big way. And the real a main reason why is because Scottie Scheffler is getting to Tiger Woods light-like territory when it comes to a Saturday or a Sunday at a golf tournament, which is if he's within four or five shots, you have to watch. You cannot turn away. You have to watch because anything is possible when Scottie Scheffler is playing in a big moment on the weekend.
4: But unlike Tiger, where if Tiger took a week off, there were some tournaments, not including majors, where you look at the field and you're like, oh, I'm not watching. And it didn't matter. Now, even if Scottie takes a week off, there are so many interesting storylines and golfers that are good that could win on any given week, you still watch. Mm-hmm. So I think that's why viewership is up for the PGA, you know, since, you know, the peak of Tiger era. But yes, I agree with you that if on a Saturday or even a Sunday afternoon, you know, even for the common golf fan, you turn it on and you see... Scotty's like three shots back and he's only on the second hole. You're like, oh yeah, I'm about to watch greatness happen again.
0: Yeah, it's just unbelievable the year that he had. And not just that, he had this whole incredible year without drinking any beer.
6: And we got off the course. I went in there. You know, that these guys are trying to get me to do media and all this stuff. And I was like, well, how much time do I really have? They're like, well, you got a couple minutes. And I was like, all right, let me just go inside so I can get some air conditioning. And then there was an open bar right there. And I was like, all right, I'm grabbing a beer. It tasted great. Yeah, it's fun. I don't really drink very often. My wife and my manager were like, wow, I haven't seen you have a beer in a long time. And it's like, yeah, well, season's over now. I'm going to have a beer. Well-earned beer.
0: What kind of beer, if you had not had it in about 9 months, what kind of beer would you have?
4: Something like that's in a very large glass.
0: Yes, a large. But again, he, like he said, he had media commitments, so he couldn't take his time. You know, he couldn't fill up a boot with beer and crush that, you know. I just hope it wasn't an IPA. An IPA off the course, that's, you know, it just like hits you. You're like, whoa, geez. You know, it's a bit brutal to me. I'm not a huge IPA guy. I'm also not a huge beer guy. I just take like probably a regular blonde or maybe like a Hoegaarden or something like that. That would be my thing. But when you got an open bar, so many choices to make if you're Scotty Scheffler. I just hope it wasn't, you know, one of these
4: terrible light beers
0: that
4: are I just doubt horrendous. It. East Lake's a pretty posh club. I don't think, I'm sure they had something on tap that was a little bit higher end.
0: I hope so.
4: Like
0: I
4: a
0: hope
4: Stella.
0: So.
4: For you know, Scotty. Like if he doesn't drink often, but when he does,
0: a Stella.
4: You know, he has a Stella.
3: What's wrong with Stella?
0: I didn't know a Stella was a cultured beer. I didn't know.
4: Yeah, they use like that thing.
7: And to close it all out. He doesn't know exactly where he stands. We do.
5: I kind of wonder with him leaving that short if he didn't have a pretty good inkling that he had some cushion.
0: Yeah, that was on 18. He had a three-shot lead. Hovland was, you know, struggling on 17. And he did. Scotty Scheffler did. As just another incredible season from Scotty Scheffler comes to an end. What's next on the golf calendar? Is it the President's Cup?
4: Yep.
0: When is that?
4: I believe in 2 weeks.
0: Interesting.
4: It'll be fun. And then after that, you know, the majority of the guys take the season off until probably February. And then they start getting ramped up for the Masters again come April. So, yeah, right away, you know, you're only about 6 months away from a major. For crazy golf fans like myself.
0: And you Sean. And James Duthie, counting down the days.
4: Yeah, and Sean Starr.
0: I know Duthie is out of his mind. Sean Starr, too. Sean must be soaking on the golf course. First of all, congratulations to Sean. Sean has been putting in the hard yards in the gym. He looks absolutely fantastic.
4: Yep.
0: And I can only imagine that the golf game has improved even more, considering the healthy habit that Monsieur Sean Starr is on.
4: We'd have
0: right
4: to ask
0: now.
4: Peter. Peter went golfing with him.
0: I know.
3: And got demolished.
0: Well, I mean, that's a guarantee.
4: After nine holes, too.
3: Yeah.
0: It's Melnick in the afternoon here on TSN 690. I'm John Still with Joey Elias and Lucas Scott. Coming up next is at the end for the Joker. Pretty heartbreaking scenes at Flushing Meadows as the U.S. Open underway. And one of the greatest ever unable to get out of the first round for the first time in 20 years. We'll tell you about that next here on Melnick in the Afternoon on TSN 690.
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7: The rising death toll in Nepal. Over 950 dead, over 4,000 missing. And the flash flood in the Grand Canyon. 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

0: Man, oh man. Luca trying to trigger the parents who had to bring their kids back to school today with a Christmas song in late August.
1: Skipping the months.
0: Jeez. You have your Christmas list ready to go here? I mean, I love this song. This is one of my favorite. I think this is my favorite Christmas song. The Pogues, Fairy Tale of New York.
1: More than Mariah Carey?
0: Yes. 1,000 times more.

0: I don't really know how we're going to transition into this because this is a, you know, this is a very kind of upbeat song. And it was anything but upbeat on the court at Flushing Meadows today, as there was a real moment where I think it's very, you know, we heard Aaron Ward last week telling us, and he's told the story before about how he went to Ray Ferraro and asked him, when do you know when it's time to retire? And Ray gave him a great response, which was, if you're asking, it's time. If you're asking whether you got to go, then it's time. It's time for you to hang them up. It's very rare that we see in public someone realize that the end is nigh. That's what happened today at Flushing Meadows for one of the three greatest tennis players of all time, Novak Djokovic.
1: Looks like he's crying. This is what it was like when he was losing to Daniil Medvedev in the final here.
2: Thank you. Thank you, ladies and gentlemen.
1: Trying to play through his tears.
0: Ugh. That was just, I believe, I don't know if that was before or after he was sick along the sidelines. Yeah, you could kind of just see in that moment. How old's Novak now? 39?
3: Yes, I believe so.
4: Yeah, he's 39.
0: It was just, it felt like more than a, you know, I'm not feeling well or I'm hurting kind of moment. It was kind of just like, you know, he lost to this Argentinian kind of upstart in a 5-set thriller earlier today. It just felt like a moment where he knew that this is not going to keep going on here.
4: Mm-hmm. Yeah, earliest exit.
0: Since 2006, I believe. Yeah, 20 years.
4: Yeah, 2 decades. And then, of course, you know, what else can you say other than he's gone 3 years now without winning a major? Mm-hmm. So it also plays, you've seen and you've heard this guy for the last 25 years. He is so competitive, so fiery, that I think he realized today that the fire's still there, but the body cannot match the fire. Mm-hmm. And that is a hard thing to watch. It was tough to watch him in tears.
3: Yeah. I do wonder if, you know, maybe going into the next season that he, because it's quite evident, if he doesn't retire after this season, it's quite evident that he's still trying to chase 25, right? So,
0: well, I mean, the first major of the next year is going to be Australia, where he has just been an absolute machine.
3: For sure. But so, I'm wondering if, you know, after the, let's say, you know, he you know, goes to the Australian Open, and if he wins that, then by all means, that's fantastic. But I wonder if he should just really put all of his focus at this stage into a single slam.
0: Right. Yeah, exactly.
3: You know what I mean?
0: And then just walk away.
3: Yeah. Just, you know, focus on one. Don't think about the long game. Not that he's doing that. But, you know, like you mentioned, he's the best player on Australia in Australian Open history. Hopefully he can, you know, just completely focus on that and get his body right just for a tournament. Just for one, all he needs is one major.
0: Well, that's what I mean, is that,
4: yeah,
0: I
4: so
0: think
4: you go to the Australian because he's already got 10 of those.
0: I think any time that he goes into a tournament and he sees that one of Alcaraz or Sinner aren't in it, his mind, again, he's still, in his mind, he's still 26 or 25 years old. In his mind, he's like, the door's open. If I could put together 2 weeks of, you know, turning back the clock, I'll be able to accomplish this. And that's why I think it hits so much harder, is that obviously Sinner dealing with the, what injury does he have against Sinner?
3: I believe it's a knee injury.
0: But he hasn't featured the whole lead up to this tournament. Mm-hmm. Djokovic, what was it? Did he get to the finals in Cincinnati? No, he lost very early.
3: Yeah, he lost
0: in Cincinnati.
3: Early in Cincinnati.
0: Yeah. So he hasn't had the greatest, you know, lead up to this tournament, but I still think for a guy of this level, he must have been thinking, this is a real chance for me. And for him to not even get out of the first round against Mariano Nivone. Again, I have no idea who Mariano Nivone is. This is the first time I've even heard the name Mariano Nivone. I know he's ranked number 29th in the world right now, but Sorry, I am not Dan Scheer or Peter Vriones, who are big-time tennis guys. So, you know, it's not exactly kind of a no-name person, but at the same time, if you're Novak Djokovic, you definitely thought that this was a moment. And again, if you haven't seen it, I encourage anyone to go check it out on social media. It's just, it's heartbreaking. It's just heartbreaking to watch him kind of have the realization of, man, do I still have this anymore? That was kind of a like a 10-second moment where he kind of just lost it, and the crowd tried to get him back on track. You know, it was quite the battle, but in the end, losing in five sets.
5: That's a fitting ending as he hustles up to finish off the 24-time major winner.
2: 5-7, 4-6, 6-2, 6-1.
5: Credit to the big underdog. Unforgettable night for Mariano Nibone.
0: And maybe today was the day that he knew that he's not getting a 25. Maybe that was also the moment where he thought, man, I want it so bad. Just not sure if it's going to happen.
4: But even not take away the physically ill stuff. He was sitting there. He had ice packs all over his like neck and his shoulders and... He's broken right now. So, to Luca's point, would I love to see him go down to Australia, win 25? Sure. But at the same time, you look at that person, and you look at that photo of him with tears in his eyes and all this gear on him trying to get the pain out. I'm sure it smelled like Ben Gay when he got into the dressing room after that. It seemed like we may have seen the end.
0: Yeah.
3: And I do hope
0: I don't think we'll see the end without Australia. I think Australia will be where the end is whenever he does decide that that's the end, because it is his tournament. It's the same thing as, you know, you want Nadal to say goodbye at Roland Garros. But yeah, it felt like a first kind of recognition that this is not going to happen.
4: Well, those two things can happen very soon.
0: Text coming in here. Guys, hand, foot, and mouth disease is no joke. My son got it from daycare, which me and my wife later got from him. Blisters and sores in your mouth, on your gums, on your feet, in the palm of your hands. Just horrible. There's only one person I'd wish that upon, and that is our orange little friend across the border.
4: Oh, it's for children, so there's a good chance he gets it.
3: Jeez.

0: Joey Elias, ladies and gentlemen, he'll be here all week.
1: Yeah.
0: It's Melnick in the afternoon on TSN 690. A couple of other texts coming in here. John, you are my third favorite manja cake behind Melnick and Elias.
1: All right.
0: Cool. What is a manja cake?
1: It's not great.
0: It's all right. Third favorite sounds good, but third favorite
2: Google
0: bad?
2: It.
0: Third
2: Google
0: favorite
2: it.
0: In a bad way?
2: Just Google it.
0: Hey, guys, what time is Joey and Jay's show on? Thanks, says John.
1: 9 a.m. till noon on Sundays on CJD.
0: Interesting. And a pair of tickets, the winner of the Pink Floyd, the Australian Pink Floyd tickets, September 19th at Place Bell. You had to answer the question, who was the singer who sang vocals, lead vocals, on Have a Cigar by Pink Floyd, just the third song ever where a guest vocalist played or sang, excuse me, lead vocals. The winner, Lucas Scott.
3: Daniel Weinstock.
0: Daniel Weinstock correctly answering English folk singer Roy Harper. Congratulations, as you'll be going to see Australian Pink Floyd September 19th at Place Bell. It's Melnick in the afternoon here on TSN 690. I'm John Still with Joey Elias and Lucas Scott coming up next. Nice to see that Boston-New York hatred rekindled over the weekend as we take a look at what happened and what is to come in Major League Baseball as the wild card race is coming down to the wire in the American League. We'll talk about that next here on Melnick in the Afternoon on TSN 690.
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The Supremes' Where Did Our Love Go album, released on this day back in 1962. It became the first act in Billboard magazine history to have three number one hits from the same album, with Where Did Our Love Go, Baby Love, and Come See About Me, and famous for introducing the Motown sound to the wider audience. Also the highest ranking album at the time by an all-female group.

0: Welcome back inside Melnick in the afternoon on TSN 690. I'm John Still with Joey Elias and Lucas Scott. Where did the love go? Where the love went? Right down the drain when it comes to the Yankees and the Red Sox yesterday.
1: Runner holding, swatted at, hit toward the alley. Sadon coming over, dives, tried to make the catch, and it drops in. He throws into first.
2: He threw to first base. He thinks he caught this baseball. We're going to have to take a look at it. I think he catches this ball. Sadon saying, I caught it. He came firing right to first base. Abreu's there, gets a good look at it. He's pointing to first base as well. Does he get this baseball? Yes, he does. And he gets twisted around. That is a catch, and that'll be a double play.
0: Well, it wasn't. As you can tell, that was the NESN broadcast. Michael Kay and Yes Network, they felt differently. What a shocker. In the end, the what looked like a great catch by Sadon Rafaela goes nowhere. And that was the beginning of the end for the Boston Red Sox and led to a whole lot of chicanery behind the scenes between the Red Sox and the Yankees as the Yankees deciding to just destroy the Red Sox 16-1 yesterday. Now, it was called trapped on the field. My question is, how could the, and I guess you could say it for either way, but you see on the replay, and Luke, I know you're a Yankees fan. You see on the replay, his glove is underneath the ball when it comes down. So I don't really know how you could call that the ball being trapped into the ground. No? Like, if you watch the replay, it looks like an absolutely outstanding catch. I don't really know how they could have gone to replay and not overturned that.
3: Because the ball, as soon as he catches it, you could see the ball roll on the grass.
0: From what angle? Not the angle I saw. Not from where the catcher is. From where the catcher is, it looks like an absolutely good catch.
3: But when you look at the replay, you can see the ball.
0: Okay, from the angle I saw, it didn't look like the ball moved at all. It looked like the Red Sox got kind of screwed here. And what happened afterwards,
4: I'll just bring it up. This whole replay thing, I'm not talking about, you know, balls and strikes now.
0: Yeah.
4: But there have been a few incidents this summer. There was a home run that was called back because
3: Pete Alonso?
4: Yeah. I mean, that was clearly a home run, and they reviewed that. It took them almost a full 10 minutes, and they came back with the wrong call. Mm-hmm. They came back with the wrong call on this one, as far as I'm concerned. They've missed a lot, and I don't know, you know, who or how you can fix that, because that's a whole other issue. But the Red Sox didn't do themselves any favors this weekend at all.
0: No, they didn't, especially Red Sox broadcaster Will Fleming. So I forget which part of the game this is. But the game is essentially out of hand in the eighth inning. And Jazz Chisholm decides to steal a base from second to third with no one on the bases. And Red Sox radio broadcaster Will Fleming had some choice words for the Yankees infielder.
5: If it hits the glove before the dirt and the grass and you hold on to it, it's a catch. Chisholm's doing it again.
6: By the way, this
5: is what he does.
6: Look, you're up six. It's the eighth. The team is electing not to hold you on. That's the white flag, right? And normally in that situation,
5: you don't run.
6: You don't run.
5: Wouldn't you sort of like to see Moran drill Wells right here? Infield's coming in.
6: It's just, that's selfish play, right? That's just padding your stats.
5: Well, he's a Bush
6: League
5: player.
6: But guess what? I mean,
5: it's not even a steal. Here's the pitch, and it's swung on and missed. I think that's indifference, don't you?
6: Yeah, it's just, you know, one of the unwritten rules, like, if we're holding you on, sure, if you get a jump, go. But if I'm going to play behind you at first base, that's us just saying, you just play the game, right? And normally you don't see guys steal in that situation up six or late in the game.
5: Well, that's who Jazz is.
0: Will Fleming, I believe he came out on Twitter afterwards and said, I'm a fan, I'm sorry, you know, all these things. Speaking of unwritten rules, you are not supposed to say Bush League when it comes to baseball. That is something that I sadly learned when I was in high school. As someone who knows nothing about baseball, I will always remember, shout out, not sure if he's listening, but one of our high school teachers, Dan Nathan, who was a huge, huge baseball fan, kind of gave us the lesson on the term Bush League, because he used it sometimes when it came to talking about us, and then we would say it, and he was like, you're not using it the right way. Don't use it like that, because Bush League, again, is kind of mentioning lower-class teams or lower-class leagues who were playing at the time. Also was used a lot, obviously, for the Negro Leagues back in the day. So there's a whole kind of connotation of using the word Bush League. And so Will Fleming coming out on Twitter and saying, you know, I apologize, I got caught up in it, blah, blah, blah, blah, blah, blah, blah.
3: How about not only that, but I'm a fan part, like,
0: that's a whole Luca, we've been over this about 1,000 times.
3: Come on.
0: We've been over this about 1,000 times. Professionalism has kind of gone out the window when it comes to this, you know, the way that kind of sports media is nowadays. The teams have ruined it. The leagues have ruined it.
3: But it's still annoying to hear. Like,
0: yes.
3: I understand, like, you know, the, you know, who you're covering and, you know, the games that you're broadcasting. And I understand that. But, like, to make it so blatant that you're a homer like that is just, I don't know, it's just weird.
4: But can we admit that Jazz Chisholm is a bit of a D-bag?
3: For stealing?
4: No, just the way he plays and all his comments, right? Even at the beginning of the year, didn't he say he was like, he's in the best shape, he's the greatest ball player of all time? He said that. He's a little out there.
3: Yeah.
0: So what did he do last year? He was getting interviewed at like his stall, and did he close his eyes or he did the whole interview with his back to the reporters. Like the reporters were asking him questions and didn't like turn around or something like that.
4: He's one of those guys that if maybe not next year, but in the last few years, if he was offered up to a team that I was a GM, I would be like, yeah, I want Jazz. But he's one of those guys on your team. You love him, not on your favorite team. You want to run him over and have pitchers throw at his head. Sure.
0: Will Leving, since I've been receiving nonstop calls and threats. Okay, threats, easy. Threat. My God, people with the threats all the time. Like, you think someone's going to show up at your house, Will Fleming? Like, relax. I felt like it was important to hop back on here and say, my comments during yesterday's broadcast crossed a line. I'm emotional and a fan at heart, and that bled into the broadcast. If you're playing baseball, you can't say Bush League. That's all I know. As someone who doesn't play baseball or know anything about baseball, by the way, for people who, like me, don't know a whole lot about baseball, when you start to find out the unwritten rules of baseball, you thought there were unwritten rules in hockey.
4: Oh, my God.
0: Not even close. The amount of unwritten... I wouldn't be able to play baseball purely because, outside of the fact that I'm not good at it, well, because I would not know what is and what isn't an unwritten rule. I'd be like, is this okay? Can I do this? Is that allowed? Can I do that? Can I do this? And I'd have to essentially have, like, you know, a codex in the back of my mind to realize how I play the game.
4: At least you ask, right? You would ask.
0: I guess.
4: No big deal.
0: And well, not at 35 now. Not as a grown man. I wouldn't ask. It'd be very, very strange.
4: Well, not necessarily if you're new to the game. It'd be strange if you were at, like, a, you know, a kid's game. Sure, like at the Little League World Series and you're just on the field for no reason asking questions. That'd be weird.
0: Mm-hmm. That would be weird. That absolutely would be weird. But anyways, the Yankees, they open up a 4-game lead on the Red Sox in the AL wild card. It is almost September. That feels very, very difficult for the Red Sox to have to come back from. That's just the way that things are going to be going. Red Sox are going to nail down the second wild card spot. Mm-hmm. What an unbelievable year they've had. They just got Roman Anthony and Trevor Story back healthy. I look forward to seeing what the run-in is going to look like for Boston. The other thing that happened this weekend is this guy just continuing to put some bows on that NL MVP. Mm.
7: That ball is crushed. PCA's got one more. And this guy is incredible. He's smoking.
0: You want to know how you knew that Pete Crow Armstrong smoked this baseball? Listen to the sound of the bat hitting the ball. Like, this might be one of the most pure sounds of bat on ball that I've heard in a long time.
3: Jeez.
0: What do people call it? A belt to ass? Is that what BTA. That's what they say? There we go. whack, just an absolute, you know, launch of the ball. That was his fifth home run in two games for PCA. He is on absolute fire right now. And the Chicago Cubs are losing 7-5 to the Reds. Now, I believe Chicago kicking off a set with the Brewers today, so that should be an interesting battle to check out if you're not sure what you're going to be watching this evening with the hockey season just around the corner. But, yeah, that looks like probably the most the tastiest matchup on the night to be able to check out is the Cubs versus the Brewers.
4: And it's Central Division, and, of course, the Cubs still holding the first position in the wild card.
3: But the Phillies have the exact same record as them. So it's like that's what I think is even more impressive about, you know, I know they lost yesterday, and I know they haven't been great in terms of, you know, their last 10. They're 3-7, so they're slipping a bit, but they need every bit of what Pete Crow Armstrong is not only doing this season, but in the last five home runs in your last two games. Like, the NL wild card race, like, the AL is interesting as well, but the NL, just in terms of...
4: At least the NL has winning teams going in.
3: Exactly. And you look, we spoke about the Padres, you know, last week, and right now they're out of a playoff spot.
4: But
3: they lost three in a row, and they're now behind the Diamondbacks for that final wild card.
4: Philly
3: spot.
4: And Arizona, who are holding, you know, the top, you know, the two, second and third place wild card spots, they play each other.
3: Yeah,
4: the next three games, so that could change in a heartbeat. Because if, like, say the Phillies sweep, you know, and the Padres take two out of three, all of a sudden they're in the playoffs, and Arizona's out. So this is fantastic baseball for the end of the year.
3: But it does feel like PCA has, you know.
0: And speaking of fantastic baseball, the Toronto Blue Jays find themselves now just a game and a half out of the AL wildcard race, currently being held by the Cleveland Guardians, the final wildcard spot. And the reason why is Mad Max.
8: Swung on and missed. Strikeout number 10. He has now passed Gaylord Perry for sole possession of ninth on the all-time strikeout list.
9: Cal Raleigh just saw his first slider from Max Scherzer this afternoon. This is how he can mix things up.
8: A standing ovation. They just put the note about moving into ninth, sole possession of a ninth all-time, up on the Jumbotron. It's the 115th time, Joe, he has struck out 10 or more in his career. The second time as a Blue Jay, he struck out 11 Tigers last season.
0: The exceptional Dan Shulman on the call. Max Scherzer, yes, into ninth all-time on the Major League Baseball career strikeouts list, passing Gaylord Perry just behind Justin Verlander at the moment. And so, look, right now, Max Scherzer, 3,535 strikeouts. Justin Verlander, 3,554. Verlander has already said, that's that. This is the end of my career at the end of the season. I would not put it past Mad Max to... I don't think he's coming back to Toronto, but I do think that you will see him somewhere in Major League Baseball just to kind of catch Verlander, pass Verlander, and then into eighth all-time as the other eight or the other seven players ahead of Verlander and Scherzer. Don Sutton, Tom Seaver, Burt Blylevin, Steve Carlton, Roger Clemens, Randy Johnson... And speaking of incomparable, Nolan Ryan, who has 900 more strikeouts than anybody else in Major League Baseball history.
4: And, of course, the no-hitters to go along with it.
0: Just unbelievable.
4: Seven. That's insane. And, by the way, huge, huge series between the Blue Jays and the Guardians starting tomorrow.
0: What's so amazing about this from Scherzer, though, is that... the only person who's active, who's even remotely close to him right now, is Chris Sale. And Chris Sale is about still 800 strikeouts away. He's 37 years old. Like, Chris Sale, I don't think is going to hold on. First of all, the fact that Chris Sale's arm has survived that amount of time, I don't think I've seen someone throw with as much torque on their arm more than Chris Sale whenever he's played. But it just speaks to just how unbelievable Max Scherzer has been. An absolutely incredible career, as he was terrific against the Mariners on the weekend. Here's Scherzer after the game.
10: That was good. You know, when you... you're on that list. I respect who's on this list. To be moving up in the top 10, you know, all time means something. And so it's great to do it here at home and have the fans really, you know, get into as well. You know, that's a special moment. And so, you know, very thankful for my teammates and the fans and their support.
0: The Toronto Blue Jays, will they get into the playoffs? Who the hell knows? They're a game and a half back right now as the Jays in action taking on, well, who else? This is probably their season now. They are playing the team that is currently occupying the final wild card spot. Jays off tonight. They take on the Guardians, three-game set against the Guardians starting tomorrow night. And then they've got a pretty easy schedule outside of essentially... Who do they got here? They have a tricky set against the Tigers in mid-September. Outside of that, unless the Royals are going to continue to be unbelievable, this should be pretty standard operating procedure for a team like the Jays. But hey, it's been an up-and-down season for Toronto, but great to see that from Max Scherzer over the weekend.
3: If Mad Max is going to give you that, I mean, all had the who's to say that they don't?
0: Yeah.
3: But once again, is that the last great performance that we ever see again from Max Scherzer? Because that was like 10 strikeouts is nothing to sneeze at.
4: Well, that's it. And it only happens once every.
3: That's
4: like,
3: what I'm
4: saying.
3: He's
4: only getting a. Like, if you talk about quality starts, he's only getting a quality start like once every four or five outings.
3: Yeah.
4: So.
0: It's Melnick in the afternoon here on TSN 690. I'm John Still with Joey Elias and Lucas Scott. Coming up next. Joining the pantheon of actors turned racers, the most unlikely of people with a big time win over the weekend on the track. We'll let you know about that, and then we'll talk about what was just an incredibly unfortunate loss by CF Montreal over the weekend. Why does this keep happening to this team? That's coming up next here on Melnick in the Afternoon on TSN 690.
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12: We have a slow drive for the westbound Met now between VO and DeCary. Also delays on the eastbound side of the TCAN starting at Côte-de-l'Est-de-Papineau on the eastbound Met, again between La Cordière and Anjou. Southbound 25 delays too between Yprevaux and the tunnel. We have slowdowns northbound Laurentian, 440 out to the 640. Northbound, the carry delays too from Sherbrooke up to the top. 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I'm Lauren Glaser from the CJAD 800 Traffic Center.
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24: There is a slowdown in the exit for the 13th southbound.
25: A little bit of clouds moving in into the afternoon. Once again, we're looking...
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0: You guys ever watch Malcolm in the Middle?
1: A bit.
0: I think it's criminally underrated.
1: Have you watched the reboot?
0: No. That's crazy. Just like I don't watch, what is it, that 90s show or whatever it is? Yeah.
1: Oh, yeah.
0: No, I won't watch that. You know, it had its time. It had its moment. Bryan Cranston, you know, before becoming an absolute monster in Breaking Bad in both a good and a bad way. I thought he was like the funniest guy ever in the show, which was just so, so good. This and his cameos in Seinfeld to me are like peak comedy Bryan Cranston. But of course, the man who plays Malcolm in Malcolm in the Middle, Frankie Muniz. Very, what would I say? Very, how could I say this? Not the greatest filmography, I think you would say, in the history of cinema for Frankie Muniz. And yet he's been an enormous fan of race car driving for a very, very long time. He's been basically out there on all these different circuits trying to find something, you know, trying to find that first ever victory. And it finally happened over the weekend at the GT4 Race of America.
2: Buddy, a breathing room for Tyler Stone, who joins Frankie Muniz on the top step of the podium for the first time. Tech Sport takes the AM class at Road America. Let's hear from Frankie Muniz now. Amanda is in the middle of that celebration.
3: And look at this team taking it in. Frankie Muniz with eyes, just tears rolling down your eyes. I'm just happy to see you breathing after seeing there. How long have you thought about this moment, Frankie?
4: Yeah, I'm emotional because I've honestly had kind of two of the worst weeks of my entire life, to be honest. Came here really low. Had a good day yesterday. Felt really good today. So to get this win is, I mean, thank you, God. My team, Ford, this is unbelievable. I feel so incredible. I'm so excited for Tyler. He drove so good, and this is amazing. This is amazing.
0: He's been essentially just, you know, racing cars since about 2004. I believe, if I'm reading this right, again, this is Wikipedia. In 2001, he drove the pace car for the Daytona 500. And yet, somewhere between 2004 and now, he has been participating in some kind of racing. You know, the ones who stand out, the guys who are just, you know, both Hollywood connected and obviously huge race car drivers. There's no one bigger than Steve McQueen. You know, obviously James Dean. Obviously that did not end in the fashion that you would have wanted it to. But there is kind of this
1: Paul Newman. He had his own race team.
0: Did he really?
1: Wow. Yeah.
0: I had no idea.
1: Yeah.
0: Really?
1: Yeah.
0: That's interesting. God, I love Paul Newman.
1: I ran into him. Did I ever tell you this story? Literally physically bumped into him in New York City.
0: Wow.
1: And all I can muster to come out with was, I love your salad dressing.
5: No way.
1: Yes. And then I think he patted me on the head and went, good boy.
5: No,
1: he didn't do that. Okay, but I did say the salad dressing part because I panicked.
5: And what did he say?
1: Nothing. He just kind of looked and walked away. Like maybe some I'm sure he thought to himself, medication. That boy needs medication.
0: Yeah, I absolutely love Paul Newman. I didn't know that. But I love this tradition of like these actors and, you know, loving race cars and just loving to go out there and compete in all these racing events. And very, very cool for Frankie Muniz, even though you're in kind of a very, you know, under the radar. I believe it's a two-person race, so I guess it was kind of, you know, long distance or something like that, driving a Ford Mustang and able to win. I thought it was a cool little story over the weekend. Frankie Muniz, after seemingly a lifetime of chasing that first ever win, finally got it over the weekend. Very, very cool moment. It's Melnick in the Afternoon on TSN 690. I'm John Still with Joey Elias and Lucas Scott. Coming up next, we will try and diagnose not one, not two, not three, not four, not five, not six, but seven goals against for CF Montreal over the weekend against Inter Miami. Why does this keep happening to CF Montreal? That's coming up next on Melnick in the Afternoon on TSN 690.
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0: Welcome back inside Melnick in the afternoon on TSN 690. What do we got here? Text coming in here. Someone taking issue with someone calling myself, Melnick, and Joe manja cakes. Calling someone a caker. I didn't even know this was shortened to a caker. Calling someone a caker is the equivalent of saying they are waspy. Melnick is no caker. David from Scarborough. I think if you had to pick between Melnick, myself, and Joe, I think he's probably the waspiest of the three of us. That's kind of more the quality of life that Joe and I are living. More so than saying anything about Melnick.
1: Yeah.
0: Yeah. Australian Pink Floyd puts on an amazing show. Christina, yeah, we've got tickets all week to give away to Australian Pink Floyd. And I think it was the pilot episode of Everybody Loves Raymond where Tommy Lasorda said that Raymond's meat sauce was Bush League, Marco and RDP. It's not very nice. It's very unkind. Some Italian on Italian crime there. Lasorda v. Romano. But I did want to get to what happened here in Montreal over the weekend. This hour, we're going to go deep into CF Montreal and the Alouettes. But first, let's start with some history on the weekend from Saputo Stadium.
2: Downing trying to cover here. Bidbo making sure that the distance is good enough. Now we'll leave it to Adidou. Cross inside the penalty area. It's headed in! And Valérie Seto strikes against her former team. Montreal scores at Saputo Stadium and lead 1-0 in the 76th minute.
0: That was just so cool to see for the Roses on the weekend. 17,000 plus in the stadium, being able to watch the Roses getting the victory over Halifax. Not just that, capitalizing just a few minutes after Halifax had taken a red card. And, you know, that's kind of how I felt about that game where Alexis Sanchez came on, where there were so many Chilean fans in the building, was those fans deserved a win. Montreal deserved to win the way that they played, and yet that win just didn't come. And I think that in the end, you're going to look back on that and a couple more results, the home draw to the LA Galaxy, and you're going to say, man, that's tough to come back from, no matter what happens the rest of the way. But, you know, the way that the Roses and women's football has been received in this city, you know, the way that when the women's national team has played here, the place has been sold out. I couldn't be happier. Couldn't be happier for everyone involved with the project. And it just looked like a top professional atmosphere for women's football on the weekend. I loved it. I loved seeing every second of it. It was great.
1: Honestly, not just as a whole, especially this year, when you had the WNBA come to town, and we spoke about this a bit last week, like everyone shows up, shows out, and supports, and it's honestly is beautiful, and it really gives me a lot of, you know, hope for the future of women's sports, especially here in Montreal. And honestly, after that WNBA game in particular, I was like, you know, obviously we always talk about the NBA and would it ever expand to Montreal and, you know, Seattle and Vegas being first. But on the WNBA side, like after watching that, I'm like, why wouldn't it work here in Montreal?
3: Well, the good news about WNBA is that, you know, part of the Montreal Canadiens ownership has a small percentage in the Tempo. So you're probably going to see a lot more games in the upcoming years with that. Female sports in a whole, the last 5 years has exploded.
1: Oh my gosh, yeah.
3: And obviously part of it is getting national television, WNBA, PWHL getting a lot of airtime, which is fantastic. I mean, we didn't have to sell hockey in this market, but, you know, when Le Victoire put on a great show and you have one of the best players to ever play the game on that team that happens to be from the province, it's an easy sell. You know, but yes, I love to see, especially, you know, a team that has been playing not in a, you don't want to call it a non-professional venue, but it's not a traditional venue. And the way this filled up was fantastic. I mean, I saw, I watched about 10 minutes of the game. I was saying to you off air, I came in, I turned it on, it was already 5-1. But one of the things I really enjoyed was how many kids are in the stand.
1: Yeah. Yeah.
3: You know, like that is to me.
0: Well, that's where you're going to get the growth. That's where it's going to really happen.
3: And that's fantastic.
0: It's so, absolutely great. You know. I'm very happy for anyone affiliated with the Roses for just showing out in a big way on
1: Saturday. And the team's
0: Saturday.
1: Good.
0: And the team's good. Right? Team's second in the NSL. Yeah. They seemingly have you know not missed a beat since moving away from their former manager. Credit to the Roses and credit to everyone supporting that team.
2: And Valery Seto scores against her former team, and that is the difference. In front of a record crowd, the Montreal Roses take care of business against the Halifax Tides and win by a final score of 1-0 and now lead the Northern Super League.
0: Maxim Kadad and Osa Yare on the call for us right here on TSN 690. Speaking of TSN 690, speaking of that 5-1, Joe, yeesh.
4: Their worst league loss in MLS history, and Lionel Messi is back atop the goal-scoring charts in Major League Soccer emphatically. It ends in Miami. Inter Miami 7, Montreal 1.
0: Ooh. Yeesh. Okay, look. I thought it was always going to be tough for Montreal to go into Miami. Mm-hmm. I thought that that was set up perfectly for a get-right game against a Miami team that had not won in the league since July 25th. Mm-hmm. So I didn't have a whole heck of a lot of hope for CF Montreal. They go down 3-1 in the second half. I think the worst part is, for about 55 minutes of that game, Miami were there for the taking. There's a reason why they had not won in a month is that they are allergic to playing any kind of defense at all. Mm-hmm. Their whole game is just opening it up and sending six or seven guys streaming down the middle, and they're vulnerable and wide open to go on the counterattack. And look, when you lose 7-1, there's probably not a player on the pitch who had a good game for Montreal. What I don't understand is you had the 6-1 loss last year to Toronto FC. You had that was at home.
1: That was worse than
0: yes, 100%. You're losing at home to your hated rival 6-1. I mean that
1: who
0: felt,
1: was also a bad team.
0: Yes, and that felt like just a you know an absolute disaster. But it has been something that has happened over the last couple of years with CF Montreal, and it's not just one manager. It's not just one group of players. It's not just a lot of things. This team has about two or three humiliating losses mm-hmm. a year where they get smoked 5-1 or 4-0 or 6-2 or whatever it is. And the score lines are so lopsided. Mm-hmm. There's got to be some pride and some standards in the game. And there's

0: the score lines like that and they just say, this team is a joke.
1: Mm-hmm.
0: When I don't think that they are. But the other part of this now is that you also have Alexis Sanchez on this team.
1: Mm-hmm.
0: What did that feel like for Alexis Sanchez to be on the pitch, losing 7-1?
2: Yeah,
0: he probably has not lost 7-1 in any game for, I don't know, his entire
2: career.
0: Maybe
2: ever.
0: Maybe going back to Chile when he was a youngster. Like, that's where we're going with this. You're trying to get casual fans interested and bought into this team. Those score lines cannot happen. They just cannot happen. And again, it is not this manager. It is not this group of players. It is a previous manager and a previous manager and a previous manager. Mm-hmm. And it's players upon players upon players. Why does this keep happening for this football club? Because it makes it very difficult in this market for casual fans to take them seriously when they wake up on a Sunday morning and they didn't watch the game and they say, Montreal got beat 7-1?
1: Mm-hmm.
0: Jesus.
2: Well, yeah, I mean, you're talking to that person right here. I mean, I only got into soccer, admittedly, right, during the World Cup, and then I figured, well, we have a soccer team here in Montreal. I'm going to take a look. And again, when I turned on the TV the other night and it was 5-1, I watched, I don't know, 10 minutes and then was like, oh yeah, there's something else I could watch. I mean, there's no point in watching this. So you bring up a good point. I mean, if I was a casual fan and I had started watching that game, I probably would have tuned out by halftime.
0: No, but it's not just tuning out by halftime. It's tuning out the next game.
2: Well, that's what I mean.
0: That's what I mean.
2: I don't even know when their next... I do know.
0: It's Wednesday against Vancouver.
2: Right.
0: It's going to be very, very difficult. We have our very own, very talented Jean-Luc Desmarais setting it up in studio right now. but you're building momentum. Things are going well for this club, at least, you know, optically, yeah, even though they're struggling at the bottom of the Eastern Conference. That can't happen. And I genuinely think that... you got to look at the captain. You got to look at the leaders on the team. You have to look at those people and say, you've been here through it all.
2: Yeah.
0: You know, Sam Piet, and I like Sam, he's been here through all of that. He's the one constant throughout all this. He's the captain of the team. There's got to be someone who's able to smack someone upside the head, figuratively, in a moment like that and say, we got to hunker down and we got to put 10 guys behind the ball and you got to scream and yell and communicate and make sure that you have your guy out there on the pitch. Even if you are all struggling individually in that game,
1: mm-hmm,
0: you just cannot. A team like this cannot afford to have those score lines happen. And so now you wonder, you know, what does that mean for Wednesday against Vancouver? The Whitecaps are an outstanding team. The Whitecaps are a far better team than Miami. A far better team. I've watched both of them play football this year. One team plays like a team. One of them is, you know, the Harlem Globetrotters, where they put two or three unbelievable players out there. They do their stuff. The rest of the team, though, and the rest of the way they play is a bleep show. It's going to be very, very difficult, but I think you're going to find out all you need to know about this team and this organization and this leadership group Wednesday night, because how they rebound from a 7-1 thrashing is going to tell me a lot about how committed this group is to how they play out the rest of this run-in in Major League Soccer.
3: But it's frustrating to see that scoreline, John, not only because it's an embarrassing scoreline, but because they went through a tough stretch of games right after the World Cup.
0: Mm-hmm.
3: And they...
0: Where they played well.
3: They play Nashville, they play New England, they played Inter Miami, three of the best teams in the Eastern Conference. You could argue the three best teams in the Eastern Conference. And they went tit for tat exactly in those games. Like, how many times did we go back and look at those games and say, man, if a guy just has a semblance of finishing ability, they get 3 points from one of those games instead of, you know, drawing. I believe in all three they drew, or they lost against Miami and drew the other. I can't exactly remember the score lines, but to me, those games are an indicator of, okay, we can play at this level. we can be on the pitch against these good teams at the same time. When you bolster that with the

0: you know, addition of Alexis Sanchez and what that does for the locker room. And then you get a guy like Dante Sealy back, and to just get smoked like that is just, it's like, it feels like, okay, what did I watch in those three games after the World Cup? Like, which is the real CF Montreal? Mm-hmm. Is it the team that just lost on Saturday against Inter Miami badly? Or is it the team that after the World Cup was a finish away from having a successful stretch of games against the best three teams in the East?
1: And I think the point that I'm trying to make here about why this keeps happening to this team is I think that the ethos of how they were building this team for the last 5 years, that was one of the things that completely went over the head of everyone at the club, is that there just aren't enough pros in this team. Now, I think there's pros in this team. I think Luca Petrasso's a pro. I think Brian Vera's a pro. I think Prince Owusu is a pro. There's guys out there that I believe the way that they play, they, you know, their give a you-know-what meter is always very, very high. But I think the problem with, for years, them going with, you know, we got to get these young guys and move them on, is that a lot of the guys don't really care, don't truly care about the badge, because they see this as a stepping stone. And I think that is a real problem that I think that they're trying to rectify right now. I hope that, you know, I hope Alexis Sanchez went in there and kicked everyone in the ass and was like, that'll never happen again while I'm playing for this club, because that would tell me a lot about kind of the pros and the adults in the room that they have to have in that locker room. But I do think that's one of the failings of the last 5 years of this organization, is that right. That was overlooked, bringing in professional players and just being like, oh, you know, we'll find every 23-year-old and under to play for this team. And all of them, they're not even looking necessarily at how to be a good team. They're just thinking, oh, you know what? I hope I get to Europe as quick as possible. Mm-hmm. And you just can't have that. You can't have that when you're trying to build a professional organization. And so we'll find out. We'll find out if this group is different on Wednesday night against Vancouver. They're going to be up against it. I think it's going to be very difficult for them to win on the road in Vancouver, but they better show up and they better put in a shift in a big, big way against the Whitecaps, or there's going to be plenty of questions to be asked about basically everyone affiliated with the organization when you lose 7-1. It doesn't matter if the greatest player of all time is on the other side. That can't happen. It's Melnick in the Afternoon on TSN 690. I'm John Still with Joey Elias and Luca Scott. Coming up next, speaking of getting smacked in the mouth, boy, oh boy, did that ever happen to your Montreal Alouettes over the weekend? We'll deep dive into what happened to the Owls as they lost their first game in forever. Coming up next here on Melnick in the Afternoon on TSN 690.
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4: A slow drive for northbound the Carry. It starts Kitzingler Road to the top. Also delays southbound the Carry from the top to Van Horn. Eastbound side of the T-Can, you are losing time there. Cavendish to Papineau on the eastbound Med again between Lac-Bordière and Anjou. Southbound 25 delays 2E Prévost to the tunnel. We have delays also on the westbound side of the Met now. Volume starts at BO to the DeCarry interchange. 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I'm Lauren Glazer from the CJAD 800 Traffic Center.
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11: 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And the flash flood in the Grand Canyon, at least two dead, and a dozen hikers unaccounted for. 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

0: New set of downs. They get the first down. No two and out for the Owls. Tight standing to the right of Alexander. Alexander looking to throw on first down. He's in trouble again. And he's going to get wrapped up. And he flips the ball. It's bouncing around. It's all over the ground. And it's going to be recovered by the Bombers. And Alexander is hurt on the ground. He is holding his leg as we speak.
1: Probably the best news of the weekend for the Alouettes was that did not seem to be anything too particularly serious to Davis Alexander, as that might have been the least Davis Alexander play of the year. As, first of all, running into trouble. I mean, he could have just... He had someone in the flat. He could have just stepped up there. Instead, he tries bouncing out to the right, and that was right into the arms of the Blue Bombers' oncoming rusher. And that was the game. That was it. As that made it, I mean, the Winnipeg took over with it already being 31-21. They went down, scored another touchdown, and salut la visite. The game was over. And you know what's so upsetting about that? Is that the way that first half played out, I thought that was going to be a classic game.
2: Yeah.
1: Like, it started out as an absolute classic. The Bombers were kind of, you know, they were more methodical with it. They got the first touchdown, and they were able to kind of dictate what the Owls were trying to do. The Owls always having to come back, but the Owls were just like, their offense was humming. They were picking up huge chunk yardage. You know, that Tyler Snead touchdown might be one of my favorite touchdowns of the whole year for the Alouettes. And then they just fell asleep for the first 5 minutes of the third quarter, and the game was over.
2: And they had such a big turnover just before halftime because it looked like Winnipeg was going to extend the lead even more. And then I believe Beauchemin was the one that forced the fumble. And it's like, okay, this is exactly what the Alouettes needed going into the second half. And then, like you said, they kind of came out flat. It was disappointing to see, but as Joey mentioned earlier, I definitely think that's a game that you look back at, and obviously, you know, you always want to win. I understand that, but maybe a wake-up call a little bit.
1: Well, thank you to the Bombers for at least making the rest of the CFL season interesting.
2: Yeah.
1: Like, at least for us here in Montreal, like, it was starting to get, you know, it was starting to get just like, a procession line to the Grey Cup. And now, you know, I don't want to say there's a little bit of doubt, but even this, and I'm glad you brought that up, Luca.
0: Caleros, three receivers to his right, two to his left. Owls bring four. Caleros looking towards the end zone. He's got a man wide open. It's Neal, but he gets hit, and he fumbles the ball at the one, and the Owls recover. Ento picks it up, and it's Alouette football at the 18.
1: It was, that can't happen. Like, the Bombers just moved down the field at will. It was not close. Like, the Alouettes' defense, that was the first time where they looked pretty Swiss cheese with the way that they played on Saturday. I was just, that might have been the most surprising thing. I thought that, you know, those short crossing routes that the Bombers were hitting kind of over and over again were breaking off 10, 15, 20 yards at a time. The Owls couldn't cope with that. They couldn't adjust to that whatsoever. And, you know, the offensive coordinator for the Bombers, he called a great game. And I think Noel Thorpe and the Alouettes defense, I think, got a little bit embarrassed there with just the game plan, the way that they played, because there should not be so many Bombers players wide open. Like, that should have been a walk-in touchdown if not for that Beauchemin, you know, trying to level him at the goal line. It should have been a walk-in touchdown. Again, it was another Bombers player in all kinds of space, and that was in the first half. And it just got worse in the third and the fourth quarter.
3: Well,
1: so
3: to pick up on what, you know, Luca said, that second half, they didn't just come out flat. They didn't come out.
1: Mm-hmm.
3: You know what I mean? Like, especially they were right in the game right up until halftime. And I thought, okay, they're in it. Like you said, it was a classic battle waiting to happen.
1: I thought it was going to be a shootout. I couldn't wait.
3: Yeah, you were waiting for the classic CFL game.
1: It was going to come down to the last 3 minutes, and someone was going to have to throw a touchdown into the end zone. I was like, hell yeah, this second half's going to be great.
3: And then...
1: And then
3: they just... I don't know if they missed the alarm in the dressing room for halftime, but they didn't come out at all. The other thing, you brought this up earlier very quickly, John, is they got away from the running game. And... You know, I don't understand why. I mean, obviously they ran into some defenders, but they didn't even go back to it after a while. And I always thought that was their bread and butter. And, you know, when the running game has been working, that's when the passing game works, right? Because you open it up, and it just this was the most uncharacteristic game of the year by the Montreal Alouettes that we've come to know.
1: Yeah, I couldn't understand it. I couldn't understand, like, with the way that the first half played out, with the Owls kind of, you know, picking up huge yardage on some of their plays, I thought it made sense for them to then start committing to the run again.
3: Mm-hmm.
1: Because you do want to control, especially when you're on the road, you want to control the clock. You want to be able to flip that possession. You want to get a stop. They couldn't get a stop. Like, that was the thing, I think, that made it difficult on the run, is that they couldn't get a stop. Like, as soon as those two kind of the special teams thing in the third quarter and also the Alexander turnover, there were they needed someone to stop it for a field goal. One of those two had to be just a field goal, and it didn't happen. And then, you know, you're chasing the game. But I did find it very odd the later they went into the first half that Travis Tice wasn't getting the ball. I found that very strange, that they just, it wasn't even a factor. When you run eight times for 31 yards, you're not committed to the run. You know, compare that to the Blue Bombers. Again, Brady Oliveira was just a pinball. There was no one who could bring him down. He broke through all kinds of tackles. I mean, I think that would be the thing that would probably upset Jason Moss and Noel Thorpe the most, is nothing pisses off a head coach more than guys missing tackles.
2: He had, 106 yards and 16 carries.
1: Yeah, when you miss tackles, that's when heads start to roll. That's when, you know, the frustration starts to really kind of build to a boiling point. And so, yeah, a little bit of a punch in the mouth for the Alouettes. They get bloodied a little bit, and now how do they respond? I don't know, but I would not be upset if that was the Grey Cup. No. I would not be upset whatsoever if that was the Grey Cup come early November. I would love to see that, because to Lucas' point, when we were previewing this game last week, when Zach Collaros is in there for the Bombers, they should be the best team in the West.
3: Mm-hmm.
1: They should be, because the Elks weren't even close to touching the Alouettes when they played the last time. The Bombers gave a great account of themselves. The fans were great as well in Winnipeg at Princess Auto Stadium. By the way, how much money is Princess Auto raking in the greater Winnipeg area to be slapping their name on the stadium out there? I mean, damn, I gotta buy me a car out in Manitoba at Princess Auto to be making that kind of dough. But yeah, the fans were great. The Alouettes just didn't show up for 5 minutes in the third quarter, and they went down by two touchdowns, and it was game over from there.
2: I will say, it's a relief to see that Davis Alexander wasn't seriously banged up on that play, because I was holding my breath for that, because it looked like it could have been serious, because it didn't look like anything twisted when you see it. Obviously, you see those grotesque, like, ones that are just right in your face, and you see, you know, an ankle or a knee twist in a way that it shouldn't. So I was worried for Davis, especially, you know, given the it's more of a hamstring thing, but any of the lower extremities for Davis Alexander, you know, you're worried. So for him to be good after that, I was breathing a sigh of relief. But also, and we spoke about this on Friday, the matchup in the trenches. And obviously that's always a talking point in any football game, of course, but when you look at the multitude of guys on the Jets that can get to the quarterback, I know Davis only got sacked once, if I'm not mistaken, but he was getting pressured all night, mm-hmm. right? Like, that pressure was in his face, and that was something, and I think it is something that the Alouettes, and I'm sure when we talk to Danny tomorrow, we're going to see an adjustment the next time that they play Winnipeg, because that's not the offensive line that we've been accustomed to seeing so far this season.
3: I wouldn't even wait till the next time they play Winnipeg. I think you're going to see, you know,
2: every, of course,
3: you know, but this coming week against BC here in town, I think you're going to see, if they don't come out playing the way that they did other than last week, mm-hmm. there's some trouble in the hen house, if I may.
1: Oh, look at you. Look at
2: but
1: that.
2: But you see, like, they are taking on BC this week, if I'm not mistaken.
3: Yep. Yeah. They got back-to-back games, actually.
2: When you play against, you know, if you're the offensive line, and this is no shade on anyone on the BC Lions, but, you know, you're focusing on Matthew Betts, right? He is their premier pass rusher. Obviously, if you can neutralize him, then you give yourself, you know, a very good chance at winning that game. But, you know, for when going back to Winnipeg, they got two guys with six sacks. So it's a little bit more difficult to game plan when you have multiple guys on that defensive line that you have to worry about. So I'm not saying it's going to be a walk in the park, but I think the offensive line will have a better game against BC. That's why I say I'm more interested to see against Winnipeg, because once again, Winnipeg, you have to game plan for a couple more guys than you do with BC.
1: And you'll find out a little bit more about what happened on the offensive line when Nick Callender joins the Owls this week, coming up just after 6 o'clock right here on TSN 690 with Sean Campbell on the, well, not on the call, hosting, as he always does, on the Owls this week. The other thing I will say, and who am I to criticize Davis Alexander, who is well on his way to being the MVP of this league this season? Felt like he kind of lost the plot a little bit. The constant screaming at the officials for every time he got touched. I mean, it felt like it was a moment where you needed a little bit more maturity, and he was so fired up that you get that kind of in a negative way. There's all kinds of guys who do this all the time. But, you know, you had like a couple offensive linemen who were just like, listen, man, you gotta settle down. Just relax here. You know, it's not happening today for whatever reason. But, he was hot. He was hot in a big way. And you like to see that fire. You love that competitiveness. You love to see that determination. But in a moment like that, I think you need a steady hand and you need a leader who's able to just kind of level things out. And so it felt like that was a moment to kind of learn from for Davis Alexander in terms of, you know, how you comport yourself out there on the field, because I do think that kind of that manic energy that he had going on in that game, I don't think that helps when you're down by a couple of touchdowns.
3: Again, uncharacteristic, right? I mean, you've never seen him. You never saw him stay down really after an injury for that long, and that's why I think people were very nervous. So I don't know if it was something in the water that day or whatever, but everybody just had an off day as a team, and they move forward.
1: It's Melnick in the afternoon here on TSN 690. I'm John Still with Joey Elias and Lucas Scott. Coming up next, we'll look back on NFL cutdown day as the 53-man rosters are set around the National Football League for now. And we'll also obviously talk a little bit more about Aaron Donald rejoining the Los Angeles Rams. That's coming up next here on Melnick in the afternoon on TSN 690, just ahead of Aaron Ward, just after 5:05 on a mail-it-in Monday.

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11: Come back and play, you know, with Miles Garrett and the fun that you guys did defensively. How much did that go into, you know, you saying, I want to join those guys and get to make an impact?
12: Oh, that was a huge part. I think that the D-line group alone, you talk about the interior guys, and then you got B-Y, and then you bring guys like Miles Garrett, you know, out here, you're right? I already thought it was a stacked D-line with Verse. Obviously, things transpire and happen, and then you bring a guy like Miles Garrett, a generational talent, and it's like, that can be fun, right? And, you know, obviously what they did on the back end with bringing, you know, certain pieces they need in at the secondary, man, and I think this is a complete team with me here or without me here. So for me to even have the opportunity to be a part of this, be with this team, I take nothing for granted. It's a blessing to be, you know, retired from the game for 2 years and had the opportunity to come back and be a part of something special, you know. And nothing's promised, nothing's guaranteed, but I'm willing to trying to, you know, get to that ultimate goal, what it is, day by day, week by week, and just stack them days.
13: There he is, Aaron Donald, after coming back. After 2 years away, looking like he hasn't missed a day as he rejoins the Los Angeles Rams. That news being broken yesterday on cutdown day around the National Football League. And it will be Miles Garrett and Aaron Donald. And I think, Luca, the stat was, sorry, that there's never been two defensive players of the year playing on the defensive line for any team ever. That's never happened. Which would kind of, I'm trying to think of like a couple of unbelievable defensive lines that have played together. But how do you do this? How are you going to be able to do this if you're any other team in the NFL? Like, you need to be, who are the best offensive lines in the National Football League? And how many of them live in the NFC? That's the question for me. So, look, you got...
14: But it depends. Are we talking best offensive lines in terms of, you know, sacks given up? Are we talking in terms of pass rush ability? Pass blocking ability, run blocking
13: I think it's got to be pass blocking because they're going to pass the ball a ton, the team like the Rams. So the Rams, okay, they play the Broncos and the Eagles back-to-back. PFF have the Broncos and the Eagles as the two best offensive lines going into this upcoming NFL season, one in the AFC, one in the NFC. We'll see how the Eagles' offensive line holds up, because last year when they didn't have Lane Johnson, they were awful.
14: I would say the Chargers, you know, should be up there. As long as they have Joe Alton and Rashawn Slater, they should be up there. I know they lose Tyler Biadasz, their center, but I think that's a little bit easier to replace than a tackle.
13: So there you go. Those are, and they also play the Bills this year, the Rams. So those feel like four games where it's going to be difficult or a little bit more challenging for the likes of Aaron Donald and Myles Garrett on the defensive line. Outside of that, like, just mail it in. You know, it's a mail it in Monday. You know, Giants, good luck. I know the 49ers, they're probably not going to play Aaron Donald in the first week, because I don't think that they want him to be on the trip to Australia. And I actually believe there's some language in his contract that the bonuses kick in if he gets to 15 weeks. So it doesn't even have to, he doesn't even have to play the entire 17 weeks. Some of his bonuses will be able to kick in. But, like, you know, like the Cardinals twice, I mean, good luck. Mm-hmm. You better have Jacoby Brissett in. You better only play Carson Beck the final seven games of the season, because if Carson Beck comes in for one of those games against the Rams, it's game over. It's game over against those teams. I know super teams don't usually work in football. Mm-hmm. The most obvious one was when everyone was crowning the Eagles when they signed Nnamdi Asamoah. That was like in 2010, 2011, something like that, with Vince Young as their quarterback, and they were horrendous. They didn't even make the playoffs.
14: Vince Young? Really?
13: Yeah, when they brought in Vince Young, everyone was like gassing up the Eagles about how they were going to be unstoppable and all these things, and they were just horrendous. That's, they were nowhere even good. They were nowhere even close to being good. This is arguably one of the five best rosters already in the National Football League, even if you didn't have Myles Garrett or Aaron Donald on it. Both of them future Hall of Famers, both of them joining this team in the best, most top-heavy division in football. I almost do feel inclined to pick the Rams against the field. That's how good Aaron Donald and Myles Garrett together, that's how good I expect it to be this year for Los Angeles.
14: And just to go back to, you know, you mentioned the Giants. Odell Beckham.
13: I was going to say, made the ODB. Team. He's back.
14: Odell Beckham makes the team, and a guy in Jalin Hyatt, who many Giants fans are disappointed in because he's been a bust since he's gotten drafted about three seasons ago. He ultimately got waived but did get re-signed on the practice squad. So Odell Beckham back with the New York Giants.
13: I love that. Apparently, he's been looking really, really good in training camp. I remember when, this was a long time ago now, 3 weeks ago, when Charlotte Carroll joined us, who covers the Giants for The Athletic. She was surprised with how well Odell Beckham Jr. was playing out there. The other news from the cutdown day, there was a weird rumor going around that J.J. McCarthy wasn't even going to make the Vikings roster. He does make the Vikings roster. I don't know who started that kind of stuff, but he does make the 53-man roster. That would have taken something pretty incredible for that to not happen. The Packers, they have placed Micah Parsons on the injured list for the first four games, so you're going to be waiting on him. And the domestic violence guys, the domestic abusers, Josh Jacobs on the commissioner's exempt list. I have a feeling this is not going to be the last time we're going to hear about this. There has been some speculation that there is a video out there of Josh Jacobs assaulting his girlfriend. That could lead to, essentially, I don't think we've heard the end of this. I don't think it's beyond the pale to think that TMZ or someone gets their hands on this, and then the NFL is staring down a bleep storm that they haven't stared down basically since Ray Rice. And then the other one is Broncos outside linebacker Jonathan Cooper. He was arrested twice in like a week span for domestic violence. He is also on the commissioner's exempt list. So we'll see how long those guys are suspended. Typically, they are suspended for at least six games when it comes to domestic violence issues. But that's kind of the stuff coming out around NFL cutdown day, and particularly the Packers. I think the Packers, if Josh Jacobs is gone for six or seven games plus, the running back room does not seem particularly deep in Green Bay. That could be a real issue in the most competitive division in the National Football League, the NFC North. It's Melnick in the Afternoon on TSN 690. Coming up next, for the first time this week, Monsieur Aaron Ward. The Habs, they're rolling back into the city. And I'm going to let you guys know that there may be some Habs content you'll be able to watch as soon as tonight, especially tomorrow, as the Rebuild Season 3 drops demain. We'll talk to Aaron about that and some nuggets around the National Hockey League coming up next here on Melnick in the Afternoon on TSN 690.
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16: We have delays on the westbound Met now VO through to DeCary on the westbound side of the TCAN. Volume there good for 2 hours to 13. Eastbound TCAN is slowing now Cavendish to Papineau on the eastbound Met again between Pinneuf and Anjou. Southbound 25 is busy. Eprev out to the tunnel. We do have delays also northbound the carry from Sherbrooke up to the top. At Unipri, selected Colgate products are 99 cents until Wednesday. 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I'm Lauren Glazer from the CJ8800 Traffic Center.
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29: The rising death toll in Nepal. Over 950 dead, over 4,000 missing. And the flash flood in the Grand Canyon. At least 2 dead, and a dozen hikers unaccounted for. 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
31: Now Noah Strait. It's 2v2. Strait going for a run down the right side. Strait from distance into the back of the net.
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0: Welcome back inside Melnick in the afternoon on TSN 690. I'm John Still with Joey Elias and Lucas Scott. Do you want to hear how stupid I sound? Remember when we were talking just moments ago about the Alouettes, their loss to the Winnipeg Blue Bombers, and I said Princess Auto, they got to be selling a lot of cars out there. Roberto, John, Prince Auto is a hardware type store, not a car dealership. Well, I never didn't say that I wasn't a moron. Then at the same time, the fact it's got auto in there, I feel like I should be correct here. If you're a hardware store, what's with the auto? Doesn't make any sense. I believe I'm correct, and clearly the multi-million dollar, very successful Princess Auto people, they should change their name. I'm John Still with Joey Elias and Lucas Scott. Here is Aaron Ward.
1: Expert analysis from someone who's been there.
2: The fact that Cale Makar, which arguably, like, he is the best defenseman. Give me Quinn Hughes, all right? No, doesn't measure up to Cale Makar. Cale Makar is by far the best defenseman in the National Hockey League, and I don't even have to go through a top five of yours.
1: It's Aaron Ward.
0: Bonjour, Aaron. How are you?
3: Ça va bien, toi?
0: Ça va bien, mon mec. Ça va bien, esti. How are you? What'd you get up to this? What'd you get up to this weekend?
3: Radio?
0: What? Yeah, you can. Well, I think we can swear in French. All the French guys swear in English all the time. If not, the CRT, the CRTC will let us know. I'm sure we'll get an email. It'll be fine. What was the weekend like? I'm sure you got plenty of texts around your people around the National Hockey League, as per the Cale Makar cash money.
3: No, nobody said anything about Cale Makar. We had our one conversation on this radio network, and that was it.
0: Oh, please.
3: Yeah, and then I did, off of the Slovakia trip, end up doing a revisit to some of the stories on Jeff Merrick's podcast on Sunday morning.
0: There it is.
4: Did you tell the stories that you can't tell?
0: Yeah, is that what you did? Because that'd be upsetting.
3: No. No. But I did. I used a swear word, so that's the only thing different than being on radio with you guys.
0: Yeah, we got to look at that. Again, as I said, you know, there's a lot of things that I disagree with the gentleman down south. But the fact that he can just say whatever the hell he wants as the president, I mean, why are we held to a higher standard as just some people who are just yapping away about sports on the radio? And this guy can just say whatever the hell he wants as the president of the United States. Doesn't make any sense.
5: George Carlin, 7 words you can never say on television can all be said on television.
0: Correct.
3: I have that one. I listened to that cassette tape many times with my father on the way to hockey games.
5: That's the one that got me into everything.
3: Yep. Yeah, yeah. The only one you can say now is the first one, which is piss.
0: Yep. I'm trying to not say them. Trying to not say them as I'm like going through them. And yeah, I think
3: the
0: you're
3: last
0: right.
3: One. Well, you can say the last one too. It starts with a T. Yeah, you can say it.
0: Tabarnak?
5: Yeah.
3: Sure. I'll go with that.
0: What'd you get up to this weekend?
3: Nothing really. Honestly, I'm in Nashville right now with the company that, the company that I'm working for. Mm-hmm. And we're at the NTOA, National Tactical Officers Association convention. So I am here. And I've just been preparing a guest list for a week, for a night tomorrow of cigars and whiskey. We're hosting law enforcement and SWAT officers at an event.
0: Tootsies?
3: Well, no, we're not going Tootsies.
0: No.
3: We're going to the Southern Collective. So one of the members of the National Predator staff has some vested interest in a whiskey company here in Nashville called the Southern Collective. And so we rented the place out, and it should be good. I might be in rough shape on Wednesday.
0: No, that's fine. We love a good good rough shape, Aaron.
3: That's why I do my best work.
0: I think so. I genuinely think so. All right. I did want to. I hate turning this into uh, the uh, the media minute here when we go through everything that's going on in the world of sports. But, you know, we've had this guy on the show, Jonah Siegel, who is not Jonah Siegel of The Athletic. Jonah Siegel, who covers basically what's going on in Canadian media. And him coming out with some, you know, some moments when it comes to the Canadian media and who's going to be where in terms of panels and who's going to be a part of this. And today, apparently, all of the other guys, their talent deals kind of expired today. So that would mean Kevin Bieksa, Elliot Friedman. There's a tweet out here from Jonah Siegel saying, I'm told that it appears Jennifer Botterill will not be back on Rogers' Saturday Night Hockey broadcasts, but could appear on the Rogers' Monday Night games. Not confirmed, but lots of banter. Now, I will say that I think that would be a big mistake. I've really liked everything that Jennifer Botterill has done. But Elliot Friedman and Kevin Bieksa essentially being free agents potentially today. I don't really know what the other guys are going to do if they don't have those two people as a part of their coverage. I mean, what does that even look like for the other guys if those guys aren't even a part of it?
3: That's just us listening to Ron McLean use big words and tell stories we know nothing about.
5: And don't forget the bad pun.
0: Okay, wait. There's the drop that's for... First of all, that's the drop for tomorrow. Thank you, Aaron. That's been nailed right there. But
3: Ron... I mean, I love Ron, but here's the thing. I there are times where damn ChatGPT and Google gets burned up on my phone trying to figure out what the hell he's talking about and what reference to some historic event that I was not alive for and how it parlays into a play that happened in the game of hockey. So, here's the truth. I think what's happening is the landscape of TV has changed so drastically. I mean, you're looking at the loss of all these regional networks that I think that Sportsnet, in light of the fact they paid, what, $5.2 billion back when, what, 2017?
0: I thought they just re-upped. Didn't they just re-up, like, last year or
3: right.
0: something?
3: So I think you put your, you went all in with your chips on the broadcast rights, and I think there's just kind of an attempted reset here on what you're paying people. And I can't imagine, here's the thing. It's impossible for Sportsnet/CBC, and I know CBC is no longer Saturday Night, but it's absolutely impossible for that entity to conduct themselves going forward without Elliot Friedman, period.
0: Mm. Right.
3: Elliot has the 32 thoughts. Elliot has, he's the Bob McKenzie 2.0 now, that if you're looking for validity to a rumor, validity to an actual event, the moment it's, you know, typed into his account, you can count it as factual. He's just too insightful in the game. He's too well connected. He's too good at what he does for Sportsnet to distance themselves. So I don't know if this is a labor ploy in terms of saying, hey, you're a free agent. We'll have to kick around and figure out where we're going to go.
0: Mm-hmm.
3: Kevin Bieksa, for me, too good of a presenter, too much knowledge. He gets it right out of the gates in terms of being an athlete that cannot lie about what's going on. He does a really good job being truthful, but being tactful in how he presents it. So I think there's something that we on the outside don't understand why Sportsnet's posturing, but you cannot go forward without those two on there. Mm-hmm. Who else? I mean, Glenn Healy or not Glenn Healy.
0: Well, Kelly Rudy's gone.
3: Yeah, he's already announced that he's gone. Mm-hmm. So Botterill, Rudy off that panel. What does that leave us? Gadzik?
0: Yeah.
3: Right? That would be, okay, so he's also, I assume, a free agent, right?
0: Well, I don't know, because he hasn't been around for as long, so it might be like at a different, it's possible, but I mean, it's not, he's nowhere near the level of those guys. Like, to me, the one that stands out, because I agree with you, I don't think they could ever let Elliot go because he's just too good. If they don't take care of this like right away with Bieksa, who I know spends a lot of his time in California, I believe his son plays out there and he has like a part to play with like the coaching and everything like that, TNT would be all over Kevin Bieksa immediately. Like they would just chuck an obscene amount of money at him right away to be like, hey, you want to stay in the U.S. and fly into Atlanta once a week and do this? Boom, come on in.
3: I know, and it's not ideal, but here's the truth. The entity, the network that needs an infusion of talent for interest's sake is ESPN.
0: Yes.
3: Like, mm-hmm. They are correct. They are
2: undeniably trying to replicate what Turner puts out there. Turner puts out a great product. Mm-hmm. They've got the star power that they have somehow convinced to all assemble on a panel. They have collective chemistry that is noticeable when you sit down and watch the show. They feed off of each other. I mean, do I necessarily love Anson Carter on the panel? No, but he fits well there. The fact you got Henrik Lundqvist, who has every reason not to give an opinion, still gives a very valuable opinion, and even kind of steps off and takes some chances with some takes. You got Biz, who is Biz, who does a great job. Wayne, I feel like Bissonnette makes Wayne comfortable, mm-hmm. and takes some of the attention away. I'm trying to think of the other guys that are there consistently. Armstrong does a really good job. So the problem is that you have one group that's down there in Atlanta that presents hockey in a manner in which I will stick around and watch between intermissions. And then you have ESPN, and I respect Mess, and Mess does a really good job of doing it, but you have to have someone that meshes with his style, mm-hmm. and feeds off of the fact that, I mean, is Captain, you know, is he Captain Canada? Was he ever called that? No? Why am I thinking that?
0: Maybe. I thought he was just Moose.
2: I got it wrong. But Mess for me, like, so the difficulty is you got to choose between the styles that exist on that panel in ESPN. PK, although beloved in Montreal, for me, after a while, there's an expiration date between periods and how much I can hear the focus of that game kind of center around him. Mm-hmm. And that's just my truth. I agree with you,
0: and I think a large portion of people agree with
2: you. The American audience, right? So I think PK would fare very well in the Canadian environment because he has that pedigree and that connection to the audience. Mm-hmm. PK is very skilled in his opinions. He does a really good job on ESPN, but I just don't think the chemistry between the two makes it an attractive product enough for me to want to stick around and not go do something else and take care of a task or grab something to eat. Like, all those things come into play. Turner, I want to see what's about to happen. They're creative. Some of it's hokey, but you've got some guys with very respected opinions that offer it up, and it's very entertaining.
0: I know he's not going anywhere, but I'm just like the opposite of a Bucci Gross fan, so he's going to be there regardless. It doesn't really matter. But I think Bieksa would be, if he were to go there, he'd be a great bridge. I think, you know, if you had Subban, Bieksa, and Messier, you have Messier as kind of the dignified old head. You've got PK, who's, you know, the young whippersnapper, and you got Bieksa, who kind of floats in between both of those kind of eras.
2: I don't know if Bieksa would mix well with PK.
0: I think he would. I think he would call him out. I think it would make for great kind of back and forth between the two of them, because that's the thing I think people love about him.
2: I think it'd be abrasive to the point where sometimes you like to see the hostility, but the adversity in the relationship, mm-hmm. sometimes on TV. But this one, to me, I feel like it'd be awkward. There'd be awkward moments, like we're all like, okay.
0: But it can't get more awkward now. Like, it's already super awkward, so I can't imagine it getting more awkward than that. Anyways, that's, again, we don't really have any updates on any of that, but that's just kind of the news that's coming out.
2: The clear part here is that Canada, U.S., whatever's going on, you have such volatility in the TV broadcast market that where the salaries, the HRR is going up and the players' salaries going up, I think that this stagnant nature of TV, and actually it's descending in terms of popularity and generating funds, I think that's what they're trying to maybe do is create a reset in the market.
0: Well, speaking of that, news coming out today, the Dallas Stars, they're exclusively moving to Amazon. They were with Victory Plus, and now all their games are going to be on Amazon. I don't really know how Amazon's going to do all that, but interesting.
2: It's going to be on Amazon Video. It's just a streaming platform.
0: Yeah.
2: I
0: don't know how many people are going to, like, this has been the whole, this is always the give and take of, like, the streaming and the TV, is that people still do watch TV, and it's something that you're able to kind of keep the numbers on. The streaming, there's just not enough people who, you know, are dedicated enough.
2: That's, everybody has a smart TV now.
0: I know, but people aren't. People will do it illegally. when it, especially when it's streaming. So that's the thing. So I don't know. I don't know how it's all going to get done.
3: Well, I'm not going to sit here and tell them myself just like you just did on yourself. You're basically pirating people's feeds. But
0: I never said that. I just know that like half of my friends absolutely do that, and they better not follow them on Facebook.
3: Lock the studio doors. Yeah, exactly. At the end of the segment, because he's going to be get hauled away soon.
0: Oh, please. I didn't say that at all. Shut your mouth.
4: Also,
6: I guess I should.
0: I need to record so much stuff that I literally can't do that. I need to record like a million things.
6: If we seriously have this door kicked down now,
0: it's only Luca who kicks the door down in here.
4: And apparently, Aaron, Captain Canada, from what I'm seeing,
0: is it not
4: here,
0: Ryan Smith?
4: Yes.
0: Yeah, there we
4: Ryan
0: go.
4: Ryan Smith.
0: Very. That's very odd.
3: I had the right team, Edmonton Oilers. You're right. Go. It is Ryan Smith.
0: I did want to get to this because I think everyone was astonished to see the Winnipeg Jets popping up in the A block of, pardon the interruption, but I guess we're just right in the thick of essentially, you know, the dog days of everything else. Here was Wilbon on Connor Hellebuck wanting out of the peg.
7: Basically, he's saying, oh, we need better players. Well, then be one of them, dude.
8: Yeah.
7: Then be better. They gave you the security you wanted, the money you wanted. They rewarded you. You signed the deal. Can you not count from 3 to 8? Can you? You don't know what that is? Unbelievable. No. I would call him in. I'd call him in his agent, and I'd say, you know, we love you. We signed you to this deal. You want to trade? Go to hell.
0: Wilbon, I think Wilbon essentially said that whatever the Winnipeg of the NHL, that's not the Winnipeg he would send him to, which was very, very funny. But it is just weird to hear Wilbon, and I know Wilbon's been on hockey a lot more than a lot of the other people over at ESPN, but that was like a fiery little chat between him and Frank Isola on Friday when we were on the air. Pretty surprised by that.
3: Well, let's remember that the highlight of this past 2 weeks and the culmination is Curaçao versus Nevada in the Little League World Series. So we're searching for topics. This one for me, I mean, listen, from an outsider standpoint or viewpoint, he's not wrong. But the truth is, if you delve deeper into the landscape of the National Hockey League right now, this is the trend. I mean, you sign a contract and it goes both ways. So he has to take that position also with teams when eventually a team's decided you give them a no-move clause and you're asking for, you know, a 10-team list. And that's just the way things go now. It doesn't – you can sign a contract, your name's signed on the dotted line, and it really lasts for all of the press release. And after that, I mean, things go to hell in a handbasket quickly nowadays.
0: I guess my question would be, how long – can Winnipeg actually kind of, you know, hold their nerve on this? Because I don't think you can get to opening night and Connor Hellebuck is not playing. But also, this is the biggest deal in my mind that Kevin Cheveldayoff will have to make, because all the other guys in Winnipeg who wanted out, they got to a level where, okay, yeah, they were still good players, but they weren't the best player at their position. Like, yeah. Connor Hellebuck is one of the 3 to 5, some would say the best goaltender in the National Hockey League. And the return on this sets up your team for the next 5 years. So, you know, he's got to be able to hold his nerve in some way. I agree with you that, you know, especially the way

0: you're right. We've known for months. Mm-hmm. It's got to be 2 months, right?
1: Mm-hmm.
0: Basically, the end of the season, or you know, for him, we had assumed or heard that that was where he wanted to go or where he was heading. So, I don't know. If I'm still believing that Shovel Dayoff is thinking, you know, hope above all hopes, that somehow outwitting him and making it so that there is no landing spot, you don't want to take time off and be suspended and not make money, and you know, the bottom dollar is the driving force to somehow force him to come back and play. I don't see how this works.
2: Do you think that this changes anything potentially for, you know, Kyle Connor or Mark Scheifele in terms of maybe, you know, them now wanting to leave, since in all likelihood the team, you know, is not going to be in contention, especially in that division?
0: I would, as a teammate, kind of wonder, right? So I made a commitment to this team, and here I am signing a longer-term deal. I'm a veteran player, and my assumption is we're going to have some of these pieces that will remain in place that will allow me to be successful. Removing Hollebuyck really ideally destroys that philosophy or that hope. So you can't be settled as a veteran player. Right? Kyle Connor's got to be thinking to myself, all right, I'm basically playing this out. I'm going to be in a situation where organizationally I'm going to be under more pressure because the goaltending is going to suffer. The team's going to suffer. They're going to look at my contract and then somehow along this way forget that, you know, all-world goalie just departed or has, you know, made his feelings known and maybe in some case suspended and not present, and how they start and how they perform is going to be held against them. So, yeah, Hellebuck's not making it easy on the guys that are supposed to carry the load here.
1: All right, a couple little Habs nuggets here. The players, I believe Cole Caulfield and Arbor Jacki are the newest guys to roll into the city, getting ready for the season getting underway. I believe we are 10 days out from rookie camp and just over 17 days away from the golf tournament. So we'll see how that all plays out for the Canadians. But the question that has been asked over and over again since Cale Makar signed his $20.4 million deal, would you rather have Cale Makar at $20.4 million or would you rather have Lane Hutson at $8.85 million? Aaron Ward?
0: I would rather have Cale Makar at any price.
1: And all the Habs fans are going to now turn on you because of what you just said.
0: It's not a slight. Like I said, it's not a slight to Lane Hutson. It's what I said yesterday. I'll take Cale Makar over Quinn Hughes. I'll take Cale Makar over any defenseman in the National Hockey League right now. It's where I go back to you saying that when I was out in Denver on a date with Ariel at a game, I made sure we sat down in the defensive end for the two periods, the first and third, just so I could get a, you know, upfront look and glimpse of the world's best defenseman, and quite possibly could be ending up being the best defenseman ever. I mean, I know generationally, like Bobby Orr used different equipment, Nick Lidstrom used different equipment, the style of the game was different. I still feel like I'm bearing witness to the best defenseman to ever play the game when it comes down to it.
1: All right, last one here for you. The Canadians are apparently releasing some behind-the-scenes thing on YouTube tonight before they drop the Rebuild Season 3 starting tomorrow. We'll all be listening with bated breath to see which one of us has cameos in that upcoming season. Probably not me. But if you were a player with all these like team reporters and everyone around nowadays, like, how would you handle that? Would you do you think you'd be like close with the team reporters? Do you think you'd look at them as kind of, you know, an extension of kind of this the PR department? It does feel odd the way that they kind of put these whole things together where it's all team-driven content. How do you think you would deal with that in this kind of environment if you were playing today?
0: Well, I was one that I formed a trust with individuals in the media, but it took a while for that to happen, and then I went back to the well with that individual. I was always suspicious of, I don't know, media members, not necessarily media members, but just some, just based on interactions. So I don't even know, like, I don't even know how they assemble it. Truth, I haven't been privy to or had an opportunity to watch the Rebuild 1, 2, yet, let alone 3. So, but I will tell you, in light of the

0: fact that they are putting this out and there's great interest. I just laugh at the fact that only in the Montreal market does someone ever mark the golf tournament as a highlight coming into regular season, because we all know around the Montreal community why that matters, because they pulled out the microphones and they asked some hard-hitting questions.
1: We all got to show up there. We all got to be there in all these, you know, there's like 40 of us.
0: Media's not invited, right? It's usually a corporate thing, but not Montreal. Oh, yeah, like everybody's like waiting with bated breath just to get all the interviews out from the golf tournament. I think it's hilarious.
1: And none of us can golf. None of us are allowed to golf at this golf tournament. Ridiculous. I would go to the golf tournament if that was a thing. But hey,
0: I'm going to say that given an opportunity to golf with community members, usually that are financially well off, can buy their way into this tournament versus hanging out with us schleps in the media.
1: I'm not saying we play with them. I'm just saying, one of these years, I just like one invite, just one. That's all I'm saying. You know, I got a lot of time left for it, but you know, you think Pierre Wood's not?
0: I'll tell you what.
1: You think Pierre Wood's not playing at the golf tournament? Come on, what are we talking about?
2: Take Hickey's spot.
0: I'll take you to putt putt and make your dream come true.
1: Oh yeah, I can't wait for that.
3: Now I'm in.
1: Yeah.
2: Is it the glow in the dark?
1: Yeah, we'll do it at the glow in the dark one with you and Luca after your drinking brigade between the two of you.
0: Okay, Luca can't jump in and chirp here because we'd have to do it before 8 o'clock.
3: Oh, here we go.
0: Pumpkin. Yep. Sorry, brother. It'll never go away.
3: Sober or not, I think I can take Aaron on in putt-putt.
1: No chance. Yeah.
0: Luca Curfew Scott.
3: That's unnecessary.
0: But accurate.
1: I love it. Aaron, we'll do it all again tomorrow at 5:05. Thank you.
0: All right. See you guys.

0: You ever gone putt-putt? There's apparently like a sexy new one in like Laval where it's got like a bar on top and it's like on top of like a building and everything.
1: Is it not just like mini putt?
0: Yeah. Well, I think that's what he was saying.
1: Yeah. I dominate.
0: I kind of want to go to that one down there because it feels like it's like putt-putt but for adults. Ooh. Could get scandalous out there. They got like strippers and stuff. Oh, like it's getting out of control.
2: I've been to those golf tournaments. There was a place in Montreal that used to have a golf tournament. I don't know if it's still open.
1: Isn't there one in like Edmonton or something like that? I believe we heard the story last year when
0: I don't know.
2: Yeah, Solid Gold used to have a tournament here, and it was
0: scandalous.
2: It was quite fun.
0: It's Melnick in the afternoon here on TSN 690. I'm John Still. That's Joey Elias with Luca Scott. Coming up next, we're going to talk about something that Luca loves to talk about. Lionel Messi's legacy as he leaves the international game after retiring earlier today. I have a feeling there will be some raised voices in this room coming up next here on Melnick in the afternoon on TSN 690.
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6: Slowdowns on the westbound side of the Met. They start La Cordaire through to St. Michel. Looks like we do have a problem there. More volume on the westbound Met between Saint-Laurent and the DeCary interchange. Westbound side of the TCAN, volume 2, on Route 13 to Sources. Northbound 13 has volume starting at the TCAN Tower of Barassa, again between the 344 and 640. Southbound 13 delays too from the Vasho Bridge down to Dagenais, again between Hickmore and Ottawa 20. 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I'm Lauren Glazer from the CJAD 800 Traffic Center.
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18: The rising death toll in Nepal. 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And the flash flood in the Grand Canyon. At least 2 dead and a dozen hikers unaccounted for. 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

Friday, November 6th at the Beanfield Theater, also known as the Corona. It will be Billy Bob Production presenting the Million Dollar Bash, a celebration of Bob Dylan and the band from 1966 to 76, celebrating the 66 World Tour, the Basement Tapes, music from Big Pink, 1974's Planet Waves, and the Last Waltz in 1976, performed by all-star Montreal musicians, including Frank Marino, Rob McDonald, Shane Murphy, Mike O'Brien, people from The Damn Truth. It'll be a hell of a show. You can find your tickets by going to the Beanfield Theater at the Corona November 6th, coming up, as it'll be a tribute to Bob Dylan and the band.

0: Closing moments of Melnick in the Afternoon here on TSN 690. I'm John Still with Joey Elias and Lucas Scott. We played his last international goal. How about his first, way back in 2006?
1: Tevez, is this another goal? Of course it is. It's Messi. He just had to score. The hero of Argentina, the player they've clamoured for to be included, has scored a six. The player who Diego Maradona says, he is my successor. And Messi gets in on the act.
0: Pretty disappointing call because that was the sixth goal in a 6-0 whooping of Serbia and Montenegro back in 2006. Is Argentina absolutely on fire? These are the kind of players like when LeBron decides to retire. LeBron came into the NBA my first year of high school. I'm 35 years old.
2: Damn.
0: Been a long ass time. You know,
3: debuted against the Sacramento Kings.
0: Lionel Messi has been my whole conscious childhood, him coming in to international football in 2006. That's like everything that I've seen has come down to Lionel Messi as to how good that he has been, how incredible the stature, the stats, the accomplishments, the failings and then the rising and the success, obviously, at the 2022 FIFA World Cup. And in the end, he calls it time on his international career earlier today. Now, I did say again, there was twice that he already said he had retired from the national team. So this would be, you know, we'll see if the third time takes. But at 39 years old, it would be shocking to see him come back at the Copa America at the age of 41 or back at the World Cup when he is 43 years old.
3: And, you know, one of the times that he did retire was after CF Montreal's own Alexis Sanchez, you know, went back-to-back with
0: 2015, Chile. 2016, yeah, absolutely.
3: At the Copa America.
0: Absolutely. But and he now, did, he did and now say, Alexis Sanchez is losing 7-1 to him in Major League Soccer.
3: I think he'll take that if it means he has the two Copa Americas.
2: He did say that he was going to take a step back after his dad died.
3: Yes,
2: so I'm sure. I'm not that surprised that he said he was stepping away from international play. You know what I mean? Regardless of his age, he took that. I don't know much about him, but he took his dad's death really hard.
0: His dad was his agent manager, his whole career. Yeah. They were very, very close.
2: So I don't know if that had a big thing to play in it, but it sounded like it.
0: The thing to me is, and look, I know Luke and I spent basically 6 weeks yelling at each other over this. Like, we don't have to revisit this over and over again. But I guess my question is it Messi or Maradona for Argentinian fans? Because for a long, long time, Messi wasn't even in the conversation. Mm-hmm. Even when he was unbelievable with Barcelona and winning absolutely everything, the fact that he couldn't get it over the line for Argentina. Now he quite literally has essentially the same resume as Maradona. He's won a World Cup. He got back to another one. He essentially has won as many Copa Americas as Diego Maradona did throughout his career. Like, it's very, very identical. It's just that Messi is the more reserved, you know, very much focused on his football kind of guy. And Maradona was the rock star. He was, you know, the guy you'd find, you know, dancing his heart out at 3 a.m., and we all know why that ended up happening, kind of day after day, week after week, month after month. And that's that kind of personality in the Argentinian culture, especially the Argentinian footballing culture, is kind of celebrated in that, you know, you don't just win the game and you don't just play really well, but you win the party afterwards. And so I'd be very curious to ask Argentinian fans, and I'm sure we have people listening right now who are Argentinian football fans, is it Messi or is it Maradona? Because I think it is an extremely, extremely difficult decision to make, and I'd love to know where people come down on it. Like, I saw the clip of that goal in 2006, and Maradona's there, and his joy for seeing Messi come onto the pitch, like, he knew that, you know, we heard it in the clip, you know, this is my heir apparent. This is the next one. Mm-hmm. And to see him struggle, I think, for a long time under the weight of those expectations and then finally get it over the line very late in his career. I'm just curious. I'm just curious. I never watched Diego Maradona play football, so I can't answer this question. But yeah, I think it is an interesting question for Argentinians to answer.
2: As like in other sports, can you break it down into, well, it's a generational thing?
0: You know, well, of course, way, yes. Yeah.
2: So I mean, some people will just say, look, like you just said, I never saw Maradona play. I wasn't around. I don't know what he did, but I can tell you that Maradona, you know, that Messi did this. So if somebody saw both, it's kind of like asking, you know, who's the better hockey player for the Montreal Canadiens, Cole Caulfield or Guy Lafleur, right? Very different times, very different styles of play, the way it was being played. So is that a kind of the soccer thing as well?
0: Well, I think the thing for Maradona is that he played at a time when you could just genuinely just get assaulted out there. And that's not the same today. You know, you go, and look, he didn't play in England in the 80s, but you go back to some of the things that were happening in England. They're basically playing in mud, and there's guys punching each other in the face in the middle of the game. And I'm not lying. Like, that genuinely happened multiple times, and to good players. You know, Kevin Keegan just passed away. There's a great video of him and another guy just basically, you know, socking each other in the face, and then the referee comes between them, but lads, enough of that. And they just go and they shake it off, and that's it. And that's to say nothing of the level of tackling, and you know, there's no VAR, the red cards are not given out nearly as
3: training methods.
0: It's a whole different thing, but I think it's just, it's a love thing. From a love standpoint, where is that at? Where Maradona was so Argentinian, and yet Messi, in my mind, is just the greatest player to ever live. Like, the things that he does on the pitch, I think, go past, you know, basically cultural boundaries. Or, you know, it would be like if Wayne Gretzky was this, like, brash, in-your-face, you know, talking crap to people. Like, just like kind of like an antithetical Canadian, where it's all about, you know, you want to be reserved and classy and, you know, you show respect to your opponent. If Wayne Gretzky was like, if his personality was Brett Hull, but he still had more points than anybody else, if he had more assists than anybody else had points, Canadians would be like, well, I mean, yeah. And then if Sidney Crosby came out 30 years afterwards, and he is the stereotypical Canadian, you know, good old boy that everyone wants to see here playing the national sport, and you know, you hope one day he'll run for public office and he could be the prime minister, and no one would bat an eye. That's kind of what I'm saying, is that I think that I wonder if the accomplishments of Messi, which are so pronounced and so unbelievable, I wonder if that, for people who saw both of them play, I wonder if that moves him ahead of Diego. That would be my question.
4: I would have to guess that, you know, as you mentioned, and we got to watch an incredible documentary about Argentina winning the 2022 World Cup.
0: Oh, I thought you were going to say the Maradona one. I've only seen the Maradona one. It's absolutely outstanding.
4: Well, we got to watch out the Burgundy Lion.
0: Yes, but even though it's all in Spanish, I would encourage anyone to go see the Maradona one with the subtitles. It's absolutely incredible.
4: I do get the feeling that a lot of Argentinian people that saw both of them play still gravitate towards Diego a little bit more. And I think, like you said, it's more of a personality thing than it is more like on the field thing. Because I think on the field they're very similar in what their capabilities are, but off the field, that charisma that Diego Maradona had, I think, gravitates more towards the Argentinians than Messi's off.
0: See, I think on the field, Messi is just so much better than everybody else.
4: Diego was at the time too, though.
0: I know, but I like.
4: And Diego did it.
0: The speed, the way that everyone knows exactly what's happening. He's going to the top of the box. He's trying to play a 1-2 with someone, and he's just going to get the ball back, and he's going to open up his left foot, and he's going to put it in. Like, everyone for 15 years, for 17 years, whatever it is, they've all known exactly what is coming. Doesn't matter. It does not. He does the same thing over and over and over and over again. And he does so many spectacular things. Like, you know, I was waiting for this moment, for obvious reasons, on Saturday night, because everyone knew exactly what was going to happen when he stepped up from 22 yards out with a hat trick already to his name and the referee just waiting to blow the final whistle. Messi steps up, and he does beat Gillier for a fourth. It does not, it cannot, it will not get better than Lionel Messi. Everyone knew it was coming. His fourth of the game ends it for Miami. And what more can you say for the greatest of all time? I don't know. I genuinely think he is just so spectacular that I don't know how you can ignore him, even though someone directly to my left ignores him all the time.
3: That's just not true.
0: It's not accurate.
3: I recognize his greatness. I agree with you. I disagree with you in that you know what he's going to do. I think the magic of Messi is that you don't know what he's going to do. I think Ronaldo, you know what he's going to do more so than Messi. Messi is just, it feels like he's more of a in the moment, like magician. Like you can game plan for him all you want. You can, you know, try to understand maybe habits that he has, but nonetheless, he finds a way, and he finds a new way, a new creative way to get by you, to be effective, to have an impact on the game. Whereas a guy like Ronaldo is more of a machine where you know it's coming, but can you stop it? For Messi, is you don't know what's coming because he can do. Look at the highlights that he has just across his career, right? Whether it's setting up people for passes, whether it's dribbling by, you know, players and scoring a goal like he did against Jerome Boateng, who was one of the better center backs in the world at the time. Like, he is unmarkable. It's so difficult to get a beat on him. And we've seen that on all levels. International level, it took a bit longer for him to find the success that he had at the club level, but ultimately it came, and it was only a matter of time. You know, it's very rare that you see someone as prolific as Lionel Messi not do it on the international level. Most, you know, you look at Pele, you look at Ronaldo, you look at Messi, Ronaldo, Brazilian Ronaldo, like, all those guys, Maradona doing it, right? Like, the only player that I can think of that's in that mold and in terms of how he's regarded is Johan Cruyff, who never won an international trophy. Everyone else has been able to do it. Well, outside of, you know, Paolo Maldini as well, but defenders are a bit of a different story.
0: Yeah.
3: But it was a matter of time. It would have been unfortunate if for his career, if he wasn't able to capture either a Copa America and a World Cup, and ultimately he did. But I'm not here saying that he's not a top five player ever or something like that. I just have a preference. That's all.
0: It's craziness. Total craziness.
3: It's a stylistic preference.
0: It's insane. It's total madness. But anyways, you know, everyone can have their own opinions. Just, you know, everyone can have the wrong opinions as well. Mm. We also, in fairness, you know, let's talk about it because it's
3: five
0: today.
3: Champions League titles.
0: Stop. You know, when it's in Spain and Morocco, that's it. The Messi-Ronaldo era done.
2: And the Mbappé era
3: done begins. Now.
0: No, but it's officially over. Like, Ronaldo said he's retiring mm-hmm. at the end of the year.
2: Mbappé.
3: I don't think Ronaldo gave a
0: well,
3: he said it's
0: he said,
3: it's coming soon.
0: Yeah, he said essentially he's retiring. That again is like that battle, man. What a time to be alive was like being in university, hungover as hell, getting up out of my apartment, going to Estación de Sport, having a breakfast, and watching El Clásico between Messi and Ronaldo at the height of both of them being absolutely unbelievable. Mm-hmm. Like, that feels like something that is just, you know, as good as Yamal or Mbappe are or whoever it is, it's just not the same. Like, those guys being at the top of the peak of their powers was just another thing. And, yeah, I think all I'm trying to say is I'm starting to feel old. Is you have Novak today. Novak coming out and basically being like, you know, he shows everyone, this is, looks like it's going to be it.
2: Mm-hmm.
0: Messi retiring today. It's not going well.
4: LeBron's not far away from retirement.
0: Well, he's got to win first. And he will
4: he's
0: win.
4: He's got to win.
0: He
4: what?
0: Will win.
4: What?
0: It's my hottest take. I think that I
4: he
0: think,
4: has
0: I,
4: to win.
0: I think the 76ers are going to win. I think but it's absolutely going
4: to
0: happen.
4: Okay, I don't think we even have enough time to
0: we
4: get
0: don't have
4: into
0: enough
4: this.
0: Time.
4: What do you mean? Why does he have to win?
0: Because if not, everyone's going to hate him even more that he went to. Like, now it's him joining a super team. Like, all the pieces are there before. Yeah. Like, even the Heat back then.
4: Were not a super team.
0: They weren't a super team. They just had two really good players.
4: Well, he even said he wasn't interested in going to Philly until Jaylen Brown got there.
0: That's what I mean. Is that, like, they created all of this for him, and if he doesn't win, it's
4: just
0: going to be
4: LeBron
0: like,
4: LeBron have
0: loser!
4: Left? If you're saying he has to win, then that means he has something to prove, and he
0: no, I don't think he has anything to prove. I love LeBron. I just think that for the Skip Baylesses of the world,
4: yeah, you love those. You love the creative forces. The LeBron is Messi of the
0: yes,
4: NBA,
0: correct?
4: And you know Ronaldo's Michael Jordan.
5: Just a perfect day. Drink sangria in the park, and then later. When it gets dark, we go.
0: Don't worry, this isn't a 90-second version of Still Snarly. That's not happening. But Perfect Day by Lou Reed, released on this day in 1972.
5: Feed animals in the zoo.
0: Kind of a downer way to end a Monday, though. This is on me. This is a John Still problem.
4: I told you when you
0: even though
4: the song.
0: I do love this song, I love this song so much. This was a weird way to end a Monday. Especially not only that, a Monday where the kids went back to school, you probably got back to your work week. And you're just like, the summer is over. I apologize. We'll have it raring to go tomorrow here on Melnick in the Afternoon on TSN 690. Aaron Ward will be joining us, Danny Machocha as well. Don't forget, the Owls this week coming up in just a couple of moments with the Alouettes coming off of that loss to the Blue Bombers. And that is why one Monsieur Sean Campbell will be joined by offensive lineman for the Owls, Nick Callender. Joey, thank you.
2: Merci à vous.
0: Luca, merci beaucoup.
4: Thank you.
0: And we'll be back tomorrow at 2 p.m. for another perfect day here on Melnick in the Afternoon on TSN 690. I'm watching some baseball, Cubs v. Brewers, tonight. Looking forward to it.
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9: We're seeing delays now westbound Matlack Cordier through to Papineau and again between Lackady and the DeCaring Interchange. Eastbound side of the TCAN Volume 2 Cavendish to Papineau and the eastbound Manigan between Longchalier and Anjou for southbound 25. It's a slow drive also Sherbrooke to the tunnel. For northbound, the carry delays there, Queen Mary up to the top. Southbound, the carry Volume 2 from the top to Van Horn. 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I'm Lauren Glazer from the CJAD 800 Traffic Center.
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25: Standing in the pocket, rolling to his left, trying to look downfield, asking for a little bit of help. He's got tons of time, no rush, staying behind the line of scrimmage. Now he pumps across the field. Cole Speaker makes the grabbing, takes a hit inside the 15 as Alexander rolled all the way to the sidelines, waiting for people to open up. Speaker takes the big hit to get the first down at the 14-yard line. The Owls in the red zone. Tice in the eye on first down. Rolling to his right, Alexander cuts across. He's got Philpott turning up. Touchdown, Montreal! Philpott's 10th of the season.
26: And the backside diagonal off the RPO. Davis Alexander rolling to his right as Tyson Philpott coming across the field from left to right, navigating through traffic. And a good job by Alexander with a man in his face, delivering an absolute strike to Philpott, who punches it in for his 10th receiving touchdown of the season.
25: Cap that off. First and goal from the one. Perkins under center. Oliveira in the backfield. Gonna hand it off left side. Oliveira, touchdown Winnipeg. And the Bombers take the lead here in the second quarter. Tice standing to the left of Alexander. On first down, Alexander in the pocket, blitz coming. He's got Sneed right up the middle, and he turns upfield to the 40. And that's a first down and 1,000 yards on the season for Tyler Sneed. Taking the snap. He's going to give it over to Tyler Sneed. Turning upfield, touchdown, Montreal. He was wide open coming out from the backfield. Sneed gets 1,000 yards receiving on the season on this drive, and he caps it off in the end zone with the touchdown. Calero, three receivers to his right, two to his left. Owls bring four. Calero's looking towards the end zone. He's got a man wide open. It's Neal, but he gets hit, and he fumbles the ball at the one, and the Owls recover. Ento picks it up, and it's Alouette football at the 18. In the wreckage of my life.
26: Get outside and make some throws down the field.
25: And after that penalty and a two and out, it's going to be a blocked punt by the Bombers. It's inside the five, and can they get in the end zone? They can. It's going to be first and goal for the Bombers at the one. Try off the right side, diving forward, touchdown Winnipeg. So just 2 minutes into the second half, Al's punt gets blocked and the Bombers score. And their lead is 9 with a pending point after. And some decisions to make after that as they're down by 23. Alexander looking in the end zone. It's up. Touchdown, Montreal. It's a hat trick for Sneed, his third of the game. Kneel down is with less than 40 seconds, with the Alouettes having no timeouts. This is the final kneel down of the game, and the Alouettes will fall to 9-2 on the season with a 44-28 loss to the Bombers in a game they just did not bring their A game. So the Alouettes will have to reset and get ready for their back-to-back against the BC Lions. And welcome in to the Owls this week on TSN 690. I'm Sean Campbell, and yeah, not often do we come into the show and talk about a loss and things that did not go well for the Montreal Alouettes as they fell to the Winnipeg Blue Bombers 44-28. And things didn't go well offensively. Things didn't go well defensively. Things did not go well on special teams. And Winnipeg is always a tough place to play. But for the Alouettes, it was a tough one as the game went on. We could get into the highlights and break them down. There were some moments, absolutely, for the Alouettes. But there were some low moments, and we could talk about the turning point in that game. I think it was just reaching halftime where the Alouettes were pretty much on a high at the end of the second quarter. Nate Beauchemin makes an incredible play, forcing the turnover and fumble recovery. No touchdown. They had to review it to see if just the tip of the football was able to cross the goal line, but a huge defensive play. The Bombers don't score. Yes, the Owls are trailing at halftime, but they start with the football. But then it was an offensive series that did not really go anywhere. It was a two and out, and then a little bit of chaos on special teams with the block punt and the recovery leading to another touchdown from the goal line from the Bombers. And then after that, it was like chasing a boulder going downhill for the Alouettes. So not the easiest game for this team, for some of the aspects. And Davis Alexander, 257 yards passing, 4 touchdowns, no interceptions, you know, protecting that ball. But some of that yardage was in the fourth quarter when they were able to move the football for that late touchdown against Tyler Sneed. For the most part, he was under 200 yards and couldn't really test the ball downfield as much as he probably would have wanted. The run game, limited. Travis Tice never really got established in that run game. And I think it was something the Alouettes would love to do. But one of the things that was a problem was the Owls just didn't have the ball enough. And time of possession was almost an extra 10 minutes more for the Bombers versus the Owls.
0: and they were having established long drives. And then the Owls, more often than not, was two and out and two and out. And you don't see that often. So it was an interesting game to be at and to witness, because you were seeing things you haven't seen from the Alouettes in a long time. The two and outs on second down, they ended up being 3 for 12. And the execution was just a little bit off. A lot of pressure in the face of Davis Alexander. He gets sacked, but there was a couple of series where he was forced back, and had to throw the ball away so he wouldn't get sacked for the giant loss. And that goes with the front four pressure that the Blue Bombers were able to bring on top of the Alouettes. So some adjustments will be made. A season going 17-1 was maybe not in the cards for the Alouettes. But they're at 9-2 and a great opportunity coming up with a couple games in the next 2 weeks against the BC Lions. And that will be interesting, because the BC Lions coming off a big win, improving to 6-5 in a very, very tight West division. And the crossover is clearly in effect with a team like Winnipeg and Calgary and BC at 5-6 wins, and Hamilton only at 4 wins. So we'll dive into the crossover effect a little later on in the show. We'll get into what happened with the Alouettes against the Bombers and really tee up what could happen against the BC Lions. Not to mention, you know, on top of all of this, the injury scare to Davis Alexander. And is it anything that could linger? Is there anything that could be an issue against the BC Lions? We'll have to find out with practice this week for the Owls. So lots to get to, including our next guest, offensive lineman. I love it when we get an opportunity to talk to offensive lineman. Nick Callender, veteran captain with the Owls, joins us next on the Owls This Week on TSN 690.
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0: Welcome back to the Owls This Week on TSN 690. I'm Sean Campbell. As promised, we're going to jump right into our next guest. As you know, we've spoken with Tyson Philpott a couple times this year, Davis Alexander, Tyler Snead, Travis Tice. Great opportunities each and every week joining us and some of the star players. But why don't we get into some of the star offensive linemen and someone who I think will be, at the end of the season, probably considered for offensive lineman of the year. And some of the top contenders are all on the Montreal Alouettes offensive line.
25: Looking to throw. Four-man rush in the pocket. Right up, looking for Snead, and he makes the grab in contention and rolls away down the field. Five inside to the pylon! Touchdown, Montreal! How did he stay in bounds? How did he not get tackled? Tyler Snead does it again.
26: If you want to watch athleticism... replay that catch and run by Tyler Snead. First, he makes the contested catch with a defender draped on his back, spins out of a second defender, stumbles, and then makes his way all the way down near the pylon, spins off of another would-be tackler, and stretches the ball over the goal line, his second receiving touchdown of the game. What a play by Tyler Snead.
0: I thought, you know, with the Alouettes coming off a loss, we'd start with a positive play, and that was probably a lot of fun to watch field level on the field with Tyler Snead, scored his second touchdown of the game. We bring in left tackle Nick Callender. How you doing, Nick?
2: Good. How about yourself?
0: Not bad. What was it like watching Tyler Snead do that on the field from field level? Because that was unbelievable how he was able to find the end zone.
2: I mean, yeah, that's what it is. It was unbelievable, but that's how Snead does it. He likes to make it exciting. And I'm sure it was watching that.
0: I know. You know, toughness comes in all sizes, but I don't know if they come any tougher than Tyler Snead.
2: Oh my God! I mean, if there's, you know, I love getting help from the edge from anybody on our team, especially number five. But the way Snead does it, he comes with an intensity that's surprising when you don't know him.
0: Yeah, and he gets that 1,000 yards. I think the team was pretty excited about it.
2: Oh, yeah, absolutely.
0: It's a pretty neat accomplishment what the offense is doing, and I'm sure even in part of the offensive line, when a running back gets 1,000 yards or a receiver gets 1,000 yards, everybody feels like they're a part of it.
2: Yeah, for sure. I mean, it's one of those things that's like you can't help but feel excited for your guy. But, yeah, especially as an online, you also have to feel some kind of ownership about it. So it's great. It's awesome to see, especially for somebody like Snead who deserves it.
0: So Nick, I know you guys are coming off the loss in Winnipeg. You're a captain. You're a leader. You're a veteran part of this group. And it's always, you know, Jason Moss always has that mindset. You know, on to the next game. It's a challenge each and every week, no matter who you're facing. What's that, you know, feeling? What's the mentality right after a tough loss like that on the road, the travel home, and then you guys are getting into work for meetings today?
2: I mean, it's never fun when you experience a loss like that, especially on the high we've been on the past couple weeks. And so I think for us, it's just about, you know, keeping our eyes forward, win, lose, or draw. We still got to play a game next week. So the best thing to do is put our head down, keep working, and just come into meetings focused, determined all the more to take a win this week.
26: Nick, you know, we're watching what the season that Davis Alexander is having. Even last week with the loss, he still put up some serious numbers. Just when you're in the huddle, you know, I know what I watch on my television, and I'm like, oh my goodness. But just inside that huddle, what do you believe makes him so special?
2: His beliefs in us, I think. I mean, he, you know, there's sometimes you get in the huddle and guys are just all plays. It's like, okay, here's a play, let's go do it. He'll give us a little more and be like, hey, you guys protect up front, there's a touchdown, or hey, Snead, you know, you got this route coming, you know what it is, like, let's get it. And so I think it's those moments, those little comments, those that belief in us that, you know, helps drive us more.
0: A little bit of a scare in that game. I mean, he didn't miss a play, but when a quarterback like Davis lays down on the turf a little longer, I mean, there's just probably so many thoughts going through. You know, I'm up in the radio booth, I have my thoughts, but I mean, being down on the field, there's got to be a little bit of inkling like, oh my God, we can't go through this right now.
2: Yeah, I mean, it's obviously scary. Whenever one of your guys goes down, it's a bit of a fright. But I think it speaks to Davis's toughness and just the kind of guy he is. For him to get back up and like you said, not miss a play, and also just to have you know, the other guys on Winnipeg also taking a knee, also worried about a guy like him, speaks to how great of a season he's being and how big of a competitor he is when you got other guys giving you that respect as well.
0: I know, and it's impressive that he gets that respect with all the trash talking he does.
2: Yeah, but I think at everybody's core, we're all competitors, so we all love all the trash talk. And, you know, he's not talking too crazy. It's all, you know, it's all good fun. It's all within respect to the game.
1: Nick, coming into this season, everybody pretty much thought with the win-loss record that Davis Alexander had as a starter and the weapons that were coming back on offense, specifically at the wide receiver, that they'd be able to move the sticks through the air. But you and the rest of the group of that O-line, I'm sure there's something to be said about you guys also wanting to get a run game going. And so how important is it that the O-line and the running back position, it seems like they're on the same page and they've got themselves a run game as well?
2: I mean, I think it's in every O-lineman's DNA to want to run the ball and to want to have a run game that excels. And, you know, with the guys we have, especially number five, he also trusts us and trusts that we're going to, you know, break some holes open and get him what he needs to do to get some yards. I think it's frustrating when we can't. But that's just the name of the game. It doesn't always work out how you plan. And so I think for us, it's just bouncing back.
0: I always say this when I'm watching a game, and, you know, Simon and we're speaking to Nick here, and I'm going to get Nick's perspective because, Nick, I watch these games, and you guys are up by, you know, a touchdown or maybe two scores. It's the third and fourth quarter. And it's in those situations where I know you guys don't always run the ball, but it's about running the ball, driving it down, killing the clock, taking control of the game. When the defense knows you guys are running, you know you're running. Travis Tyson knows you're running. The media knows you're running. The fans know you're running. And you're still putting out 7, 8, 9, 10, 11, 12-yard runs. Is that your favorite part of the game?
2: Yeah, absolutely. I mean, one of my favorite things is – like you said, when we all know what play is coming, you still have to do your best to stop it. And if at my best, I'm still beating your best, that's the best thing I can ask for.
1: Nick, I just want to flip scripts here for a second. Just go to the National Football League. Aaron Donald coming back to the NFL, as dominant as a defensive player ever. But just, do you think, you know, taking 2 years off, like you've been around the pro game, I'm sure you've had players come in and out, injuries, all that stuff, but a guy like can take 2 years off from football and continue to be dominant at that position?
2: I mean, if it was just some guy, I'd say no. But this is Aaron Donald we're talking about. I mean, one of the most scariest presences on the D-line. You still have to respect that guy. I mean, I know you saw the graphic that the Rams put out where it was quarterbacks rejoiced, crossed that out. Says quarterback scramble. I mean, that's still who he is. You still got to be respectful of that guy's game. And no matter how many years he's taken off, you know, 2 years now, he's still going to come in and give you the best that he's got. And that's a pretty good amount of stuff.
1: In your playing days, is there somebody that perhaps you were playing on a Saturday or Sunday that had you up the night before?
2: I mean, I talked about I always try to give respect to the guys I'm playing against, but I talked last week a bit about Willie. You know, that's a future Hall of Famer. That's just like, all right, you got to respect that he's, like I said, coming with the best that he's got. I think the same can be said about Flo. And then a little shout out to Sean Lemon, just broke the top 10 on the sacks. I mean, those guys are elites. And you got to give them a little special treatment when they come your way.
0: Yeah, I was thinking about Sean Lemon, and again, all that time off, and he just jumps into. And I know you guys have seen him with the Owls, you know, firsthand. But he has all that time off, hops in the season, jumps in a game, two quarterback sacks, just like that. It just, when it's in your DNA as a defensive lineman, it just is, and he's got.
2: Yeah, sometimes you just got it, and it may take a little while to knock the rust off, maybe a game or two, but. At the end of the day, when you've got it, it's in your DNA. So you just got to let it come.

0: pass protection, in the run game, and everything that you're doing out there. And it's probably one of the groups that uses all the offensive linemen more than any other team, with six and seven with extra linemen out there. Like, how much pride in the entire group do you guys have?
1: A huge amount. I think, like you said, we're using six, seven guys every game. I mean, I don't know how many teams have O-linemen getting as many reps across the board as we do. And so I think it's important to take pride in that. I mean, shout out Donnie. Shout out Donnie Ventrelli. Shout out Sage. Doc Satter for, you know, playing in positions, especially Donnie in the tight end, that he's not exactly used to, but still performing at a high level. And I think for us, like, it's obvious we're not the big stats guys on the team. So we got to take pride in how we operate as a unit and do what we can.
0: Well, Donnie does have a touchdown, you know, now that he's playing. Is there a, you know, you don't have to tell me too much. We did have Anthony on the station last week. Is there a play for Donnie down the line?
1: I don't know about a play, but I know if he finds himself into another touchdown, it'll be, I mean, he got fined pretty bad in our room for the first one, so I don't even want to think about a second touchdown.
0: Yeah, because I remember that was, I believe it was off of Snead. It actually goes down as a receiving touchdown for Donnie, does it not?
1: Yeah, I believe so.
0: Yeah, so that was after Steed right at the goal line, but Johnny on the spot. And then you guys are getting ready for the BC Lions, and it's going to be back-to-back. Were you guys getting together and watching the Red Blacks game a little yesterday, or is that something you're going to do in film this week?
1: Yeah, I mean, we watch so much film during the week. It's like, okay, even if I missed the game against Ottawa, I was still going to still see every bit of it. But yeah, I watched the game. Obviously, I mean, their D-line is great over in BC, and so we'll have some good stuff cooked up for them and be ready to go. Back-to-backs are always a little tough, a little interesting, but, you know, just got to go get it done.
0: Something you guys could take advantage, short week for them, a little bit of a longer week for you, and I don't believe they're going back to BC. They're staying out in the East.
1: Yeah, I think I heard that as well. And so, you know, a short week is always tough, but like Coach Moss says, it doesn't always matter what the other team's doing. We got to rely on ourselves and worry about us.
0: Well, Nick, we wish you a good week of practice and get ready for the BC Lions. On Friday night, Percival Molson Stadium will have it here on TSN 690.
1: Perfect. Thank you guys for having me.
0: Great catching up with Nick Callender of the Montreal Alouettes. All right, so we move on and you start to maybe look forward to the BC Lions. What do the Alouettes have in store for them with the BC Lions? We'll get into that. Plus, we'll flash back with the TSN panel with what's happening with the Blue Bombers and how they were able to beat the Alouettes, and can other teams take advantage of some of those holes that you saw with the Owls. The Owls this week continues on TSN 690.
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6: Welcome back to the Owls This Week on TSN 690. I'm Sean Campbell. As the Alouettes fall to 9-2 on the season after their loss to the Bombers. We'll stay with that loss just a little longer because there's a couple moments in the game that we'd like to break down. And then we'll move and start looking forward to the BC Lions because this is going to be a huge home and home. We've talked about this numerous times on the Owls This Week. With the Owls second half of the season, no more red blacks. You know, have one game left against the Hamilton Ticats, but this is a home and home with the BC Lions. You're going to have a home and home with Saskatchewan. You have two games against Winnipeg. One of those games you already dropped. So very tough competition against teams that are absolutely battling it out in the West Division. So the Bombers, first and foremost, the team that has struggled with offensive production, maybe about stopping the run, but that didn't happen. Owls were not able to establish run, and Brady Oliveira able to run rampant on the Owls for the most part and establishing long and drawn out drives. So the Owls offense staying on the sidelines and look cold. And when they got out of the field, felt a little cold with the amount of two and outs. So some adjustments that need to be made looking back at the game. Well, one, you could go offensively. I think it's execution on second down. And execution on second down becomes a little bit more difficult if on first down, the run is not established. If the run only gets you 1 or 2 yards and you can't break that first barrier, then it becomes second and long. Now, the Owls, second and long, one of the better teams in second down conversions. They're one of the teams that don't go two and out all that often. So it was a little bit different to see that. But when you have those second longs and you give up the football, right after a 7-minute drive, you go two and out, and then there's a 6-minute drive. Next thing you know, the kickoff was at 7:30, and the offense is getting the ball for the second time, and it's 8:10. It's almost 40 minutes where they play two plays, and then you feel like you're playing catch-up, and that's exactly what that game did early on with the long drives. And we saw this, if you flash back, against the Ottawa Redblacks in that first quarter. Now, the Alouettes rolled away with it, and it seems that's the thing that's happening with the Red Blacks, enough talking about them, but they start strong and then don't have enough energy the rest of the way. So that's a couple games now where first quarter, first half of the game, time of possession dominance have gone to the other side. So maybe other coaches have figured out if you keep the ball out of the hands of Davis Alexander, it's going to go a long way. So that was one of the problems on offense, I think, that they were struggling with. Number two was the size disparity, maybe on the defensive side, where the Owls could not break through to stop Oliveira. And a lot of times he was 5-6 yards down the field before he was touched for the first time. So there's a couple opportunities there where they're going with 9-yard run. And on that opening drive, Bryce Perkins, their third string quarterback, their jumbo package guy, comes in 6 times. And I know at one point they stopped him and then they had to go again. But at the same time, if you are in 2nd and 2, 2nd and 1.5, you're just going to eat all the clock in the world. So the Owls trying to get that stop on first down and make it a 2nd and 5, 2nd and 6 versus 2nd and 2 or 2nd and 1, that goes all the difference. So it's the same problem on defense that they had in offense against this veteran team. And then special teams. I mean, Trey Vaval is one of the better returners. A couple missed tackles, a couple opportunities. He had some big returns. He didn't have the big one. But then something you don't normally see with the Alouettes is Joseph Zima very good at getting the ball off. The coverage on the kicking game has improved as the season gone off, but not often do you see a block punt against the Owls and this special teams run by Byron Archambault. That doesn't happen all that often. So just looking at that block, it just came at the worst time. It's the same thing. You can let up kick return touchdowns or punt return touchdowns or miss field goal return touchdowns. End of the game, garbage time, early in a game that you can come back from that. But when it's a special teams play and it's a game-breaking special teams play, we could talk about the TSN turning point here on the Owls this week if you want. The TSN turning point was that block punt. Even if the Owls go two and out and they punt it and they get the stop, they get the ball back, they're down by three. And with the Owls offense, they storm down the field, they take a lead, and the seesaw battle goes back and forth, which they had in the first half. But the Owls couldn't take advantage of the stop they had at the end of the second quarter, starting with the ball in the third quarter, and then it's the block punt. So next thing you know, the Owls had a three-point lead, turns to a 10-point lead, and then you're just chasing the game. You're absolutely chasing the game. And then there's the big scare. We'll get to the injury a little bit later with Davis Alexander, but that also probably put a little hesitation in. I don't know if it helped or it didn't help Anthony Calvillo's play calling, but there is something to that because the team was a little bit different after Davis Alexander went down. He did not miss any offensive plays. However, it was a turnover, and the Owls offense were stopped, and then they were able to get Davis Alexander back on the field, but at that point, the game was pretty much over as they were chasing everything down in the fourth quarter. So a little bit more on that game with the Bombers before we look forward to the BC Lions. Let's check in with the CFL on TSN panel. Matthew Schinetti running things with Enoch Mwamba, David Sanchez, and Milt Stiegel.
0: Was the offensive efficiency in Montreal that we thought was too much to overcome.

0: half as a Winnipeg Blue Bomber. The next year, the CFL is this. The Winnipeg Blue Bombers go through the microscope to the marquee. The next few weeks, home and away against the Saskatchewan Roughriders, and the microscope is now on the health of Davis Alexander after that hit he took in the second half as they get ready for the BC Lions.
1: CFL on TSN panel, Matthew Chinetti with Enoch Mwamba, Davis Sanchez, and Milt Stegall breaking down what the Bombers can do. And now that's some interesting games, a lot of home and homes. The Owls get the BC Lions, but what's happening between Saskatchewan and Winnipeg over the next couple of weeks with their home and home, and of course the Banjo Bowl. Can't wait for it. I'm going to be watching and going to be keeping an eye on everything that happens. So the Owls move forward to these games against the BC Lions. Is there a question around the health of Davis Alexander? Now, look at the replay. It didn't look like he jammed or rolled anything. It almost looked like if something was stepped on, he did come back in the game. There is one moment where I think you don't have to worry about the health of Davis Alexander. You can, because he was down on the field, and you're always going to be worried about the health of the starting quarterback or the best quarterback in the CFL. But the game was pretty much out of pocket for the Owls. Down by two scores plus two extra points, and there was no real time, less than 4 minutes left in the game. And I know anything happens in the CFL, but at that point you could just say, hey Davis, you're banged up, let's not take any chances, sit on the sidelines, Dustin's going to go in and wrap up this game. We're a little bit worried, you went in the tent, everything seemed okay, but let's just take a little bit of a breather here and make sure everything's okay before we move on, and let's start concentrating on the BC Lions. But that didn't happen, and to me that's a good indication that all the concerns with him laying down on the field for a significant amount of time are put to the wayside. Because if there were concerns over the injury or making it worse, then I don't think he would have played in those final moments. They would have went a different direction. So on the injury front, I think you could take a little bit of a sigh of relief, take a deep breath, and I think all will be good. Practice will dictate. Maybe he'll be on the injury report. Maybe they'll limit him for a day. I'm not sure. We'll let the doctors decide that, and we'll wait to see once they start hitting the field before Friday night, 7:30 on TSN 690 against the BC Lions. So let's get into the BC Lions. And I dove in and I watched a good portion of that BC Lions and Ottawa Redblacks. I think, you know, sometimes just watching the Ottawa Redblacks, it's like you want to see if they're going to come out of it. And again, they started off strong. And unfortunately, they weren't able to get anything going and couldn't move forward and couldn't get the momentum. They had the lead. And then they just let the BC Lions came right back. They had a good lead against a lead against the Alouettes. And then next thing you know, it's a 3-score, 4-score victory. And it was the same thing against the BC Lions. And it's almost like when they have the lead, they feel good about themselves. And once the Red Blacks lose the lead, all confidence goes out the window and there's not much there. So all whatever confidence you had and the BC Lions just trounced them in the end. But what do you see with the BC Lions? One, you have to worry about Nathan Rourke at quarterback. You circle him. You got to watch out for that. Yeah, the defensive line. You heard Nick Callender earlier in the show speak about the defensive line of the BC Lions, something to keep an eye on. But man, they have figured things out with the running back system. They had Butler forever. And now the kind of Butler got hurt and Horvath took over. Now they're not looking back with Horvath. And they still have Butler. They still have the two running backs that they use, and they use them quite often. But Horvath, 4 touchdowns against the Ottawa Redblacks, has turned into a star Canadian running back right now in the CFL. Once he got his opportunity, doesn't want to give it up. Doesn't want to throw that to the wayside. So very similar to how the Owls struggled to stop or keep things at bay with the Bombers and not have long drives because they couldn't get Oliveira to slow down a little bit. I'm curious if the Owls can get that run defense rolling against Horvath. If Horvath and the BC Lions establish that run and able to run off 6, 7, 8 yards on first down, and you'll have short yardage on second down, how long will the BC Lions drives be? And how few minutes would the Owls offense be out on the field? So that is something to circle. So watching the game on Sunday night, the one thing I circled was Horvath and the run game of the BC Lions that could provide a challenge to the Alouettes Friday night at Percival Molson Stadium. We'll take a look in and around the crazy West Division. What needs to happen for the crossover? And can the Alouettes, who had an opportunity to clinch a playoff spot last week, can they do it this Friday? It's all next on the Owls This Week on TSN 690.
2: Hi, it's Ken Connors. 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I go get my Habs fix and I check in with Campbell versus Gallo. 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
1: Welcome back, Owls This Week on TSN 690. I'm Sean Campbell. Final moments as we get ready for a whole lot of BC Lions and Alouettes. And the CFL has created a schedule where, especially East versus West, doing the home and home. Saw that with Calgary earlier in the season. This is going to be the second one with the BC Lions. BC Lions coming to Montreal this Friday, and then the Alouettes going to BC next Saturday. And how about next Saturday, the 12th of September? We'll have more on that next week on the show. But one day, four games in the CFL. They're running it back. 1, 2, 3, 4. Four games in one day. And the nightcap will be the BC Lions and the Alouettes, 10 o'clock Eastern on the 12th. And then later on the season, the Owls will have a back-to-back against the Saskatchewan Roughriders, as that could possibly be a preview of the Grey Cup. But I'll tell you right now, it's all open in the CFL because you know how many teams make the playoffs. And in the West, I could see any one of those five teams, even though I know one of those teams won't make the playoffs, but any one of those five teams represent the West. And one of those teams might be representing the East. Why? Because the crossover is in effect again. Red Blacks, 0-11. We can say eliminated from playoff contention. Yes, not officially, but we could say eliminated from playoff contention. Now, Hamilton has four wins. And a team from the West to come over on the crossover, the rule is the West team needs more wins. If they're tied in the amount of wins, the team in the division will move forward. So let's just say at the end of the season, Hamilton finishes with 8 wins and BC finishes with 8 wins and they're in fourth place. There will be no crossover. That's how it works. But right now, Calgary, Winnipeg, BC, Saskatchewan, and Edmonton all have more wins than Hamilton. So if there were playoffs right now starting, the Winnipeg Blue Bombers would be going to Toronto in the East semifinal. The winner of that would come to Montreal for the East final. So the crossover is in effect. So now Owls fans, knowing the playoff and the crossover team has not made it to the Grey Cup, but that opportunity could still be there. You're keeping an eye on all these Western Conference teams, and these are teams that you may face. You may have to go through two Western Conference teams before you make it to the Grey Cup. So that's a possibility. The other possibility is the Owls had an opportunity to clinch a playoff spot with a win against Winnipeg and a little bit of help. But even though that Hamilton lost, the Owls did not win, so it didn't happen. But this Friday, because Hamilton has four wins, the Alouettes, with just a victory, will clinch a playoff spot. And they could do that in very early September by the 12th game of the season. They can clinch a playoff spot. They can clinch a home playoff date. You could look at it however you want. But They want to clinch the division. They want to make sure that they're healthy. They want to move forward. They want to get back on their winning streak, which was 7 games. But one more win puts them at 10. Hamilton will not be able to surpass them. And that means the Alouettes officially clinch a playoff spot. So look for that on Friday as the Alouettes get ready for Nathan Rourke and the BC Lions. And that is one of the big matchups of the week coming up in the CFL. As I'm looking forward to that one on Friday. Winnipeg and Saskatchewan, it's the first of their home and home. You have the Battle of Ontario with Hamilton and the Toronto Argonauts, and then the Battle of Alberta. So it's pretty much rivalry week for all these teams, with Edmonton and Calgary also going head-to-head, and that should be a big one across the board. So a huge weekend in CFL action. That's it for us here on the Owls this week as we wrap up another show. I want to thank Nick Callender for joining us. It's always great catching up with offensive linemen, giving us a little bit of a different perspective than you get with some other players that normally join us on the Owls this week. Marco Campagna for putting the show together as the Owls get ready for another big matchup Friday night, 7:30. So we'll have your pregame at 7 o'clock on TSN 690, kickoff at 7:30. Myself and Marco Bruyette. That's it for us on the Owls this week. Have a good night.
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17: 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It's Johnny Junta. The Blue Jays were right there, and now they are where they are today. Like, how do you process that?
18: Yeah, just sadness, to be honest. Like, I think, obviously, once it marinades and once we look back on it in a couple more years, I think we won't be as sad as we are right now, thinking about it, how close we were. It sucks how close we were, because you never know how, like, if it'll happen ever again.
19: Conversely, like, when we talk about the Dodgers, I know that they get all the best players and they spend the most money, but we see how much could change year over year in baseball. How impressive is it that they're just able to be as dominant as they've been over the course of the last few years?
18: I know I obviously make fun of them and their fans a lot on social media, but I would kill for that. Like, I couldn't imagine going into every single season knowing, like, we're pretty much going to go to the World Series this year, no matter what. They have pitchers in their rotation that they don't even need to pitch until August, September. Their ability to adapt and always get the best talent, because they develop prospects so well and the prospects are coveted by their teams, it's very impressive, to be honest. It's not really many teams in pro sports, period, that are run like the Dodgers, in my opinion.
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20: John Still with The Athletic's John Machado, who covers the Dallas Cowboys. I'm not going to ask you how the Cowboys are worth $15.5 billion. Just the way that this was all done on the fly, this total rebuild of the defense, punctuated by drafting Caleb Downs, a 10th overall, and just how much everyone seemed to love that pick.
21: I mean, you got to have a little bit of luck, and I think Caleb Downs slipping in the draft could be one of those moves where you look back on and it's really not tough for me to find a comp. It could be Micah Parsons, and to have a Swiss Army knife defensive back who can play nickel corner, can drop back and play deep safety, can help you in the run, you know, that, and then Quinnen Williams, and, you know, they're able to draft Malachi Lawrence with their other first round pick and trade for Rashawn Gary. And so we asked him about last year's defense being the worst in the NFL and probably the worst in franchise history. And there's just a lot of key pieces that are kind of like, I had nothing to do with that. You know, I wasn't even here. I don't know why I'm being asked about this. So, but they hear about it and that chip is on their shoulder for sure. And so the offense is no question one of, it should be one of the best in the league, if not the best. And then now if you have a defense that should just, if it's just solid, if it's a top 15, top 20 defense, then this certainly should be a playoff team. And if they're a playoff team and, you know, everything hits right in January and make a deep playoff run, then heck, maybe they'd be worth more than $15 billion. They might be worth $20-25.
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17: Mark Griffin from RDS. Everybody talking about the dynasty in the making here in the LA Dodgers. We all know they're stacked. Their pitching rotation is the best in baseball. But how much of a challenge do you think it's going to be for this team that has won back-to-back World Series to get out of the National League?
14: Yeah. I mean, the Dodgers obviously on paper is an all-star team. But like we saw the last couple of years, they're 2 years ago, the Padres almost took the Dodgers out of the playoffs. And obviously last year, the Jays came so close to win the World Series. So it's, you know, I know the Dodgers have all kinds of money, but they're doing a lot of right things to be the best team in baseball. But at the end of the day, it plays on the field. And I think it's going to be a big challenge. Three in a row is hard. The Dodgers right now are going through their first slump of the season. I like their attitude. They're a veteran team. They're not panicking. But you'll still need to produce offensively. As long as you have, you know, the Snells and the Tarek Skubal, it's great. But you still need to produce offensively. And that might be, I think, the challenge that the Dodgers will find out in the playoffs. So by no means, I mean, it's a great team, obviously. But I don't think it's a sure thing for them to get to the World Series. It's going to be a little more struggle this year.
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22: It doesn't get any better than this. Brand new book by Jeff Rimmer. You know, Montreal Canadiens fans are salivating at the prospect of Marchenko maybe being traded here at some point. Do you see him being dealt? It kind of feels like it, and it feels like there's kind of a mutiny that's developed in Columbus, even though Werenski has said he wants to stay.
23: As far as Marchenko is concerned, I love the guy. He is just a delight. Here's a guy that could barely speak. How many Russians are looking, and this is not any disrespect, but they feel comfortable having an interpreter, do not want to speak in English. Yet here was Marchenko doing the best that he could possibly do, always had a smile on his face, and he is one tremendous player. If it ever comes to pass, I'm telling you, he's a gem. And he would be a gem for the Canadians. His agent has kind of been throwing around some ideas that he may not re-sign here after this season and might be forced to be traded. It all depends on what happens with the Blue Jackets on the ice. As far as Werenski, if I can get back to Zach, all he wants to do is win. After winning the Norris Trophy here at the end of the season, he made it very, very clear he wants to win in Columbus. But if things don't turn around this season, this is an important year for the Blue Jackets, I could see him asking to be traded at that point.
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24: Messi trying to explode into the space. Piet able to get on the end of it. Can't clear his lines, though. Messi trying to keep possession. Lionel Messi making no mistake. That is more like it. Piet couldn't clear his lines at the top of the box, and he put it right onto the foot of the one guy you cannot give that kind of space to. Suarez lets it go past him. Now played to Messi. Messi trying to put the hat trick to bed. And Montreal are just a nightmare at the moment. Messi steps up, and he does beat Gillier for a fourth. It does not, it cannot, it will not get better than Lionel Messi.
1: Jonathan still on the call on Saturday night as Miami just took it to the next level. CF Montreal with absolutely no answer. You saw the messy. I don't know if you saw the clip on the socials, Sean. The messy free kick, the last one, and it was from behind the Miami net and his teammates. Yeah. And one guy just grabbed his head and just like, what am I watching?
0: But I'm watching that.
1: Yes, sir.
0: And I know we're going to dive into it. So I know it's such a dangerous spot. Right?
1: Yeah.
0: So CF Montreal kind of has a wall of four, and then there's a gap in the wall where they put two Inter Miami, and then a wall of two. Uh-huh. So they don't have like a wall of six. They have like one and a half walls. Inter Miami puts their players, he shoots at the gap of the wall and scores as easily as you could just defensively. I don't know what the strategy was on that. Go watch it again, the way that the CF Montreal like set up the wall. It was so easy. He just shot for the heads of his players. They moved out of the way, and it went curled right in. Gillier had no chance. It's messy from that distance. I get it. But I, like you said, it felt like it was a team that was waving goodbye already to the game.
1: Yeah, they were like, enough. Right? Let's get the hell out of here. Joining us now, continue the CF Montreal talk, Elias Grigoriadis. Of course, you can freelance writer for the Canadian Press Sports, and also TBIR Montreal. That's the name of the podcast, and of course the Ball is Round podcast. Elias, what's going on?
2: How you doing?
1: I'm doing well. Elias, one thing, you know, just, you know, talking about this squad, and the one thing that I have always felt is that they compete, and sometimes they fall short. They're just not good enough because from a talent perspective, but the one thing that they've done is compete. They may lose games at the end of the game because of a careless mistake or because of talent, but damn it, they compete. Didn't seem like that was the case on Saturday night.
2: Yeah, and, you know, interim head coach Philippe Lafroy said it. I don't mind. He said he doesn't mind that, you know, sometimes you lose games because they're not good enough. That's going to happen. But you cannot lose games because you don't show up. And the last 20 minutes, if you include added time, the last 20, 25 minutes, it looked like a team that was already packing their bags for Vancouver. They competed for a good chunk of that game, right? It was 3-1 up until the 80th minute. I think they responded very well to that third goal. They create some chances of their own. They create some offense. I thought to myself, okay, there's something here. And, you know, saying the wheels fell off is the understatement of the year. But, yeah, it was just... it was tough to watch.
0: Like when you see guys like Suarez, DePaul, and Messi, and that's a team that was trying to get their train back onto the tracks as they had been struggling a little bit. They have championship aspirations in Inter Miami. When they see a team falling apart at the seams like that, they just pounce on it. And Inter Miami was, we don't care what you're doing. We're going to keep pushing forward because we need to feel better about ourselves.
2: Absolutely. You know, when you're in a slump and you want to get rid of it and the team that you're playing against is offering you a way out of that slump, you'd be fools not to take it, especially when you're some of the best players, not just in the world, you know, of all time in your positions. And yeah, you know, they sense blood in the water. They're going to pounce. And those last 20 minutes was just Montreal repeatedly throwing chum in the water and saying, I dare you to bite me. They did repeatedly.
1: And Elias, just wondering what your thoughts are when the match started off. Like, were you surprised to see Samuel Piette in the starting 11? It's something that we are not accustomed to seeing for the most part of this season.
2: Not too surprised. Again, you know, they're in a very congested run of games right now. And Samuel Piette does one thing, and does one thing very well, and it's provide defensive cover in front of that back line. And in fact, I think that, you know, we're talking about the wheels falling off. It really started falling off once he got subbed out. I understand, you know, you bring in some more offensive-minded players, some people that are maybe going to play on Wednesday in the Canadian Championship. And Samuel Piette comes off, but you lose that defensive cover. And you lose that kind of sentinel in front of your back line that's willing to do all the grunt work that not only not no one on the team is willing to do, but very few people in the league are willing to do at that level. So Samuel Piette being starting was not that much of a surprise, but, you know, it's one of those games that really highlight his importance, at least in a very specific type of matchup. And so he's normally done quite well against Miami just because he has that kind of defensive resoluteness. But, you know, sometimes it's not enough.
0: Still pretty special, even though it was against CF Montreal, to watch someone like Lionel Messi do what he does.
2: yeah, it's, look, I mean, you see the players react, you know, and these are players on his team that see it on a daily basis, right? You hear all these stories from Europe and from Miami about how he is in training. They think he's dialed up to 11 in training, and it still amazes them. So if we're going to see it once a week or once every 2 weeks, it's obviously going to amaze us even more.
3: Elias, look, I know that, you know, you look at people were to look at the standings today. They see this team with only, I believe, Columbus below them in the Eastern standings. But you can string together two or three victories in a row, which is something that they haven't shown they can do. But if they were to do that, they're back in a playoff spot because of the wild card and all that. But how at some point here, does this team turn on the season and say, look, it's simply not going to happen. We need to see certain players. We need to see some of our younger players. I know they're not exactly there yet, but is this something that you would imagine we are going to see shortly, where guys that perhaps have not been part of starting 11s over the entirety of this season start to get extended looks?
2: The thing is, and it's one of the things that I both love and hate about the Eastern Conference specifically, is that once you get into crunch time, everyone forgets how to play soccer, and everyone forgets that they're fighting for a playoff spot. They drop points like it's nothing, and they effectively invite the teams behind them back into the playoff race. Montreal, despite all the horrible stuff going on right now, Montreal's 4 points out of a playoff spot, which is crazy to say, but it's the truth. And they've got the big problem now is that they've got to beat out five of the teams that are ahead of them. That's how congested it is. So the only time I could realistically see them kind of saying, all right, let's play some of the academy kids, people like, you know, Owen Graham-Roche, people like, you know, some of the academy kids that are either looking at being called up or coming back from injury, you know, is really in the last two or three games when it's, if things continue the same and they really can't bridge that gap and it's becoming obvious, then, you know, they put in some of the kids, but a lot of the kids are already getting minutes. You look at Noah Streit, you look at Nnadi Sinchuk, you look at, you know, these youth players that have been brought in with a relatively high upside that are already looking to kind of continue on that trajectory. These are the kids that are already getting the minutes. So I don't know how much the roster is going to actually change, especially because, you know, this is technically, ever since that letter, it's window number 3 out of 4 that they've given themselves to do this rebuild. So I don't think they're going to stop trying to at least figure this team out. And I don't think Philippe Lafroy is going to stop trying to make his case as to why he should be the permanent head coach.
3: Elias, Dante Cilli reacquired. I happen to be enjoying a coffee when that happens. And my favorite thing is a coffee and to be on X. And it seemed like, I'm not going to pretty much split about the reacquisition, but whatever side of the fence we're standing on, very aggressive that the other side of the fence had completely lost their mind. It seemed the people that were cool with the acquisition were cool with it, and the people that were against it were hardcore against it. So where did you align when it came to the Dante Cilli acquisition?
2: I didn't have any real problems with it. I think that Dante Cilli brings a very different kind of profile to that attacking group. Someone that obviously feels well at home in Montreal, does not need any kind of time to get up to speed. He knows the team, he knows the players very well. He also had his best run of form, where he was arguably one of the best players in the league to close out the season last year. He got like 6 goals in the last like 8 or 9 games. And he's also probably the only player to have a really strong connection chemistry-wise with Prince Owusu, where they would constantly find each other and create space for each other. So from a profile perspective, this move, while seeming maybe a little bit desperate because some other stuff fell through from the front office, does make sense. My concern is that it costs $1.4 million with some additional general allocation money thrown in if any kind of criteria are met. They sold him for $2 million because it was an offer that was too good to turn down. But now you're buying it back for what is effectively a 6-month loan and $500,000. So, you know, all in all, the money side of it doesn't really thrill me. But in terms of going out there and getting a profile, especially for a final sprint of the season, someone that can either start or come off the bench and have an immediate impact, it's kind of still your best bang for your buck because he does not cost a lot in terms of salary.
4: And they get ready for the first game of the semifinal Canadian Championships. Tough task with Vancouver. It's going to be a home-and-home start in Vancouver on Wednesday late night. We'll have it on TSN 690. This is going to be a tough matchup for CF Montreal in a short week.
2: Yeah, it's a team that just suffered its worst loss in, or its joint worst loss in history against the best team in MLS right now. It's definitely going to be daunting. People would say they would rather play Vancouver maybe 2 or 3 weeks ago when they were in a bit of a slump. I would argue that Montreal does worse against teams in slumps. I think half their losses this season have come against teams that are currently stringing together losses, including when you look at Inter Miami, all the chaos that happened before before Saturday night. So I think that, you know, maybe they'll rise to the occasion. Again, this is any kind of trying to find any kind of silver lining here, but I do think that they tend to rise to the occasion when a team's doing well rather than overwhelming a team that's not doing well, is that that's strung together some poor performances. So it's the Canadian Championship. Anything can happen. And I think especially if they can at least keep it close, if they, you know, best case scenario, you know, they come back with a draw, they come back to Satsuputo for the second leg, or even if they're down a goal, I think that they'll be in a really good spot. I think the stadium will be on fire for that second leg. So I think right now, especially given how congested everything is, their main job is to kind of neutralize and maybe just frustrate Vancouver a little bit and kind of see a result. And maybe, you know, if they could pick out something on the counterattack here or there, that's fine. But the gulf in class right now is quite staggering. So they just have to go out there and be pragmatic and stay organized.
0: Yeah, I think one of the things they can maybe hope for, Elias, is that Vancouver's concentrating on the season. Maybe they'll rest a couple players. They'll use a little bit more depth of the bench and CF Montreal, knowing that playoffs are probably out of reach. This is what they're gunning for this season. They can put as you know, as good as the lineup that they can put out there.
2: Yeah, I think I hope to also see Alexis Sanchez start because, you know, he's come off the bench a couple times now. Apparently he's in very good shape, so we'll see how far along that is. You know, he's come off the bench at the half-hour mark the last two games, so hopefully that means that physically he's ready to at least give us, you know, an hour to watch. But again, that all remains to be seen. But again, you know, the second he's on the field, just from a pure quality perspective, the gulf in quality for between him and the rest of the team is noticeable. So you get that privilege for an hour instead of half an hour. Maybe things are different.
3: Thanks for taking the time, Elias. Enjoy this, what looks like a very lovely Monday.
2: You too.
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17: Mark Griffin from RDS. Everybody talking about the dynasty in the making here in the LA Dodgers. We all know they're stacked. Their pitching rotation is the best in baseball. But how much of a challenge do you think it's going to be for this team that has won back-to-back World Series to get out of the National League?
32: Yeah. I mean, the Dodgers obviously on paper is an all-star team. But like we saw the last couple of years, they're 2 years ago, the Padres almost took the Dodgers out of the playoffs. And obviously last year, the Jays came so close to win the World Series. So it's, you know, I know the Dodgers have all kinds of money, but they're doing a lot of right things to be the best team in baseball. But at the end of the day, it plays on the field. And I think it's going to be a big challenge. Three in a row is hard. The Dodgers right now are going through their first slump of the season. I like their attitude. They're a veteran team. They're not panicking. But you'll still need to produce offensively. As long as you have, you know, the Snells and the Terex Kubo, it's great. But you still need to produce offensively. And that might be, I think, the challenge that the Dodgers will find out in the playoffs. So by no means, I mean, it's a great team, obviously, but I don't think it's it's a sure thing for them to get to the World Series. It's going to be a little more struggle this year.
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9: It's Melnick in the afternoon here on TSN 690. I'm John Still with FC Super Head Coach Nick Grizzaghi. All right, let's get to him.
12: Cut back past Clemmy, trying to find a way through, and a fortunate Karabakh and Bomeo floats over Colongo and puts Supra ahead by three.
9: So Loic Kwemi, his touch is unbelievable. Maybe it's the futsal of it all coming up through that, but, you know, he made this run the other day against Ottawa down the left side where, you know, the ball just seems glued to his feet. Knowing this guy for as long as you have and working with him for as long as you have, what does it feel like to see him get this opportunity and make it count in this first season in the CPL?
13: Very truthfully, it feels like vindication, and it feels like telling everybody I told you so. Mm-hmm. I think it feels like that for a lot of us. And of course, I'm really happy for him to start getting the accolades that he deserves and the recognition that he deserves, because this has never been a doubt for us that he's able to do this. And I'm very comfortable to say if you put him at a higher level, let him get used to it, then he'll do the same thing. And I do believe that Quebecois guys don't always get the... They sometimes get the short end of the stick when it comes to the rest of Canada, and just from my experience, maybe it's wrong. And I'm just very happy to give these guys this chance and that they're having this chance to show what they can really do.
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0: He'd prefer talking choke slams and pile drivers, but he'll stick to slap shots and saves. Anthony DeMarco.
1: Normally at 11 o'clock, but just a little shuffling of the deck here on Campbell versus Gallo, but we're still going to talk a little puck. No Gallo, Simon Slickus. In for Mitch Gallo, I'm Sean Campbell. What's going on, Anthony?
2: Not too much, boys. How were your respective summer vacations?
1: Simon, you were gallivanting all over Europe, weren't you, not?
3: Well, not all of Europe, just one spot in Europe.
1: Oh, you were just in one spot, same beach every day?
3: Not same beach, but same area. So, a lot of beaches there.
1: Okay.
3: They excel in that, the coastline. Many's.
1: PEI, I usually do different beaches, but our Airbnb was so close, it was 3 minutes from the beach.
3: Walk. Ah, oh, very nice.
1: And then we had a little wagon.
3: Yeah.
1: Put all the stuff in there.
3: I love it.
1: It was great.
3: Coffee shop between you and the beach?
1: Yeah, actually there was.
3: I was
1: making coffee at home, but there was a coffee shop on the way. There was actually a little coffee we walked right by. It was a little trailer because we went through a camp area.
3: I like that.
1: And there were stairs down to the beach with the wagon. I had 2 14-year-old boys to
3: Let's
1: carry.
3: Go, boys.
1: I didn't have to do anything.
3: Nothing.
1: It was great. So,
3: grip it and rip it, boys.
1: So, yes, it was a great vacation. Great to be back. I know that no days off for you in the summer talking puck, Anthony. And it finally dropped the big contract to Cale Makar.
2: I mean, wow. $20.4 million for Cale Makar over 8 years. And I thought maybe it was going to be like a 3-4 year contract that kept them in maybe that $17 to $18 million range. But if you were going long term with Cale Makar, you knew from the start that it was going to be a whopping number. But $20 million, pardon me, more than double than what he's making right now. I think he's around like 9.5, if I'm not mistaken. And you have to wonder how Joe Sakic and the Colorado Avalanche are all going to make it fit when all is said and done.
3: Anthony, just get your thoughts on it when it dropped. I was in on Friday, done at 2, news broke later on, and just having that conversation throughout the day, many, including myself, thought probably a shorter-term deal to kind of line up with Nathan MacKinnon and less money just so they can have a little bit more money to spend. It did not go either of those ways. So how surprised were you when the numbers came out?
2: I wasn't surprised of the AAV given that it was 8 years, because if he was going to commit 8 years, you knew that that was going to be like the number just to compensate for the rising cap. But I was surprised that it was the 8 years, to further your point, Simon, just because it seems that nowadays, like, players want to kind of double dip almost. And Cale Makar drafted in 2017, so he's 27 years old. If he could have signed a deal, even a 3-year contract to bring him to 30 years old, imagine if he could have cashed in again with another maybe 5, 6, 7 year long contract at around 30 years old. But hey, in some way, I guess he kind of did them a favor by committing 8 years. But man, oh man, $20 million a year and change, that is a whopping number and a completely groundbreaking number for the NHL scene, or the financial scene that's really skyrocketing right now.
1: And I know you're close to what happens in Minnesota with the Wild, and I felt like it was kind of a game of chicken between Makar and Hughes, who was going to sign the deal first, and they were just going to build off of whatever they did. I thought Makar was waiting for Hughes, so then Makar could say, well, you have to pay me more than Hughes. But I don't know if Hughes can get more than Makar, and I also don't think Hughes wants an 8-year deal.
2: Yeah, I agree with you. I think that Hughes contract, like, everyone has kind of theorized that he's going to line it up with the term of his brother Jack in New Jersey. I think Jack, is it another 3 years he has on his contract?
1: Yes, maybe that's exactly it.
2: 3 years. So that would mean, so it's 3 years. So if Quinn Hughes did a 2-year contract, let's say, to line it up for two beyond this coming season, maybe it's around $16-17 million, because he's going to double dip at that point, and he probably can't get more than Kaprizov's $17 million, because Kaprizov gave the Wild term. And you know what? For the Wild, who are in a cup window right now and up against the cap in their own right, or soon to be at least, I really think that that would probably be advantageous for both sides.
3: And also some news that broke later on in the week. Anthony, the Connor Hellebuyck asking for a trade out of Winnipeg. Several spots, Buffalo, Vegas, some say Carolina, perhaps, Devils. Is there a spot that you specifically like, and how surprised were you that this actually was made public?
2: I have a story dropping tomorrow on dailyfaceoff.com about my top three landing spots. And in this order, it's Buffalo, Carolina, and the New Jersey Devils. I had speculated a bit last
3: week. Hold on. Is that 3-2-1 or 1-2-3? Which one is the top spot?
2: 1-2-3. So Buffalo is number one, okay. Carolina, and then New Jersey. I had speculated a bit last week on Twitter about San Jose, because I think that is a team ready or about to be ready to make the jump. But they do have Askarov, who did struggle last year with injury. He's behind a bad defense. Sorry about that. But beyond that, it's a deal that even an assistant general manager said to me doesn't really make a lot of sense. So you look at Vegas, that could make sense as well, but they kind of have things locked up with Hill and Carter Hart. No, Carter Hart was really not good in the cup final. You look at maybe the Florida Panthers, but again, they're up against the salary cap, and they just reacquired Jacob Markstrom, so it seems like it wouldn't really fit the vision of Bill Zito to go cash in on a goaltender via trade. Now, I think Buffalo's the low-hanging fruit, but I don't think that Shevelyov has leverage here. Like, now it's been made public, and as the general manager said to me last week, there isn't a big market for goaltenders, and I think that we always see that with goalies on the trade front, that there are not a lot of teams that are willing to pay up because of the volatility that comes with that position. You just saw the Carolina Hurricanes win a Stanley Cup with the duo of Brandon Bussey and Frederick Anderson. You saw the Vegas Golden Knights win with Aiden Hill 3 years ago. Before that, Darcy Kemper in Colorado. So I don't know if it's going to be this King's ransom that some people think. So, I mean, if you're looking at the Buffalo Sabres, you're maybe looking at something like Jack Quinn, Ukko-Pekka Luukkonen, and a first-round pick. And the fact that it got made public, man, I think Connor Hellebuck wanted to play nice through all of this, but now with training camp around the corner, he wants to get this deal done.
3: Okay, so let's just stick with the Jets here for a second. Depending on what they get for Hellebuck, Anthony, if it's loaded with prospects and draft picks and everything else, at that point, are the Jets perhaps thinking about, let's just try to turn this thing around, call it a rebuild, call it whatever, and then does that make Mark Scheifele available for the rest of the National Hockey League?
2: I don't think they can, Simon. Like, that is arguably the smallest market in the NHL. Their arena holds the least capacity. And it was a few years ago that I think the commissioner, Gary Bettman, went there to try and lobby for local sponsors. I think Kevin Cheveldayoff, who historically I've been critical of because I think he's ultra-conservative, but I think you can make the case that he has the hardest job of any general manager in the NHL. I don't think the Jets can rebuild. If you go into a lengthy rebuild, I don't know how much the interest is going to be there. So that's why I don't think it's going to be a package of prospects and futures and future assets. I think that, again, if you look at it from the Buffalo Sabres,

0: focus on just what the team needed to do to get better, but also what the individual players needed to do.
1: Now here's Matheson. His shot is able. Caught on the stop. Two chances. Score! It's 1-0 BC.
2: Pinching down, Matheson keeps the puck alive.
3: You were drafted by the Shawinigan Cataracts in the QMJHL in the second round, but you ended up going NCAA to Boston College. Was that a difficult decision to make at the time as a Quebec kid going that far away from home?
0: Yeah, it was. It definitely wasn't easy. We went and visited a couple cities that were interested in taking me in the draft, and I didn't want a team to be wasting a pick on me. Personally, I liked the university route better and kind of fell in love with the idea of going to the USHL for a year and then going to school and taking my time in a little more than in that sense.
3: Psychology major at Boston College, correct?
0: Yep.
3: So how did studying psychology maybe affect the way that you looked at the game of hockey?
0: They always say that the game is 70% mental and only 30% physical, and kind of gives you just a great understanding of why certain things might be happening, but doesn't make it easier anyways.
3: Great answers. Thanks for this, Mike.
0: Yeah, thank you. Thanks for having me.
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16: John Still with The Athletic's Kevin Fishbane, who covers the Bears for The Athletic. One first question on the defense. How big of a loss is that knee injury to Kobe Bryant?
17: It's big. I mean, look, he was the top paid guy in free agency for the Bears. He was playing well. He was the guy that, like, every press conference the coaches were all saying, this is exactly what we thought we were getting. We want every player to work like him, to play like him. He was going to be the leader for them in the back end, obviously replacing Kevin Byard, who led the league in interceptions last season and was a vocal leader. It's a big loss. And they have a couple veterans who can step in, who have some experience under the belt. But it's a big drop-off. And not to mention, you got the first-round pick in Dylan Cineman next to him. And look, Cineman could end up being a great player. Really, really good college player. The Bears were, fortunate that he was available for them. But that kind of hurts him, too, to not have that guy, that Super Bowl-winning player next to him. So, yeah, that was a really big loss for them, especially when it happened. Because we were just coming off a few days of, he had an interception one day. Coaches are talking him up. And then for them to lose him before his first season Bear could even begin, that's very tough.
15: 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These are the clips that outshone the rest on TSN 690.
16: John Still with The Athletic's John Machado, who covers the Dallas Cowboys. I'm not going to ask you how the Cowboys are worth $15.5 billion. Just the way that this was all done on the fly, this total rebuild of the defense, punctuated by drafting Caleb Downs, a 10th overall, and just how much everyone seemed to love that pick.
18: I mean, you got to have a little bit of luck, and I think Caleb Downs slipping in the draft could be one of those moves where you look back on and it's really not tough for me to find a comp. It could be Micah Parsons. And to have a Swiss Army knife defensive back who can play nickel corner, can drop back and play deep safety, can help you in the run, that. And then Quinnen Williams, and, they were able to draft Malachi Lawrence with their other first-round pick and trade for Rashawn Gary. And so we asked him about last year's defense being the worst in the NFL and probably the worst in franchise history. And there's just a lot of key pieces that are kind of like, I had nothing to do with that. I wasn't even here. I don't know why I'm being asked about this. So, but they hear about it and that chip is on their shoulder for sure. And so the offense is no question it should be one of the best in the league, if not the best. And then now if you have a defense that should just, if it's just solid, if it's a top 15, top 20 defense, then this certainly should be a playoff team. And if they're a playoff team and, everything hits right in January and make a deep playoff run, then, heck, maybe they'd be worth more than $15 billion. They might be worth $20, $25.
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1: Chatting with the Daily Faceoff's Anthony DeMarco here, a little puck at the end of August. A couple weeks until training camps start winding up and a couple RFAs still unsigned. Maybe at the top of that list is Adam Fantilli.
2: Yeah, I mean, a lot of people are pointing to him as maybe the next offer sheet candidate after the bombshell that was dropped by the Philadelphia Flyers on Leo Carlson. But that's probably the franchise cornerstone, aside from Zach Werenski in Columbus. And like we saw earlier in the summer, there's reason to believe that Werenski is maybe not long for the Blue Jackets. So, I mean, I think that at the end of the day, you probably see an AAV in the $13 to $14 million range on maybe a 4 or 5 year term. I think that the Blue Jackets' plan for Fantilli got completely uprooted after the disaster we saw with the RFA scene earlier in the summer with Carlson and then subsequently Connor Bedard. But, I mean, that is just a player that the Blue Jackets cannot let go of. You have the uncertainty around Zach Werenski's future. I think first-round pick from a few years ago, Kate Lindstrom's development has really not been linear, and he has injury concerns. Like, you need Fantilli to work out, especially if, let's say, Kirill Marchenko eventually gets traded. So, no matter what it takes, the Blue Jackets absolutely have to get this deal done with Adam Fantilli to keep him in Ohio.
1: So, it is the last day of August, and there's some RFAs unsigned. There's teams trying to figure out their cap situation. When do we start seeing that wheeling and dealing, you know, headlined by Hellebuck? Is it another week, another 2 weeks? Are we going to go until almost puck drop at the end of September? How long until most of these major trades that happen before the season starts are going to start happening?
2: I would say the training camp starts, what, at September 15th?
1: Yeah, around now. Then, yeah.
2: Yeah, so I would say after Labor Day, that's when cottage season is officially over for these executives. So I would say
3: there's like two teams that live in cottage country, though.
1: Yeah.
3: No.
1: They all make money that their cottages aren't around their
3: feet. Okay, I just, all right. Okay.
2: Yeah, like, listen, like, you don't think that, let's say, Francophone general managers by Julien Brisebois or Danny Breer don't get up to Quebec in the summer? I would absolutely think that. So that's what I kind of mean by it. Or Craig Conroy, I believe he's from the state of New York. Like, these guys don't stay in their local cities all around the season, or all summer long, rather. But I would say next week, like, the Dylan Larkin one is very interesting to me, because they're trying to figure out what they're doing with their management group. Like, who's even going to be making that deal? Is it Steve Yzerman in the interim? Is Sean Horkoff stepping up as the AGM? I believe, was it Frank Saravalli reported that Brett Peterson, the AGM of Florida, interviewed for that job? But all in all, I think that we see Hellebuck deal go down before the season starts. And I think because of Yzerman stepping down from his role, maybe the Larkin situation can be salvaged, or at the very least delayed.
3: We started this about 3 months ago, this offseason, with the Dylan Larkin news. Anthony, is there a date perhaps you have circled, or anybody else in the hockey community has circled, that, like, if we don't have anything done by here, or we don't hear of anything by here, that he might sit out, he might play? But are we getting to a point here that it's not do or die, but make a move or not?
2: I think the fact that Steve Yzerman is no longer the general manager, or won't be in due time, has at least softened the situation for Larkin to the point that maybe he won't sit out. Now, if you're another player on the Red Wings, how are you going to welcome your captain of all people back into the room after publicly requesting a trade? But I do think that ownership making this move to kind of push Yzerman out of hockey operations was in part to try and court Dylan Larkin into maybe not even rescinding his trade request, but at least just making the situation in the interim more tenable for him. So I think that because Yzerman is no longer the general manager, we won't see Larkin sit out completely, even if the trade drags into the season.
1: All right. Well, it's something to keep an eye on. Those are some of those players that have requested their trades, but nothing has moved on that front. Maybe a little bit when we reconvene in a week's time. Anthony, thanks for adjusting your time, and we'll talk next week.
2: Thanks a lot, boys. Take it easy.
1: I like a little puck talk, but, you know, hockey talk in August is always a little bit different than hockey talk in September.
3: Oh.
1: Today's the last day of August. Are you ready for September?
3: Is like today the last day of hockey silly season?
1: I mean, I know
3: we get serious as of tomorrow?
1: I know my son was out on the ice over the weekend.
3: Yeah.
1: You know, tryout season, warm-up season. That's all happening right now at the minor league level across Lac St. Louis and all your favorite associations. So good luck to all those kids trying to make the teams that they want to be with their friends and everything they possibly can dream of. Right?
3: Make memories.
1: Yeah.
3: And knock people down.
1: I know your girls are on cheerleading, right?
3: Yeah, I have one more. She's could be.
1: Are these sign-up teams or like you have to try?
3: Even if you make the team, well, like most leagues, right?
1: You could be a substitute?
3: Maybe.
1: Or you're on the team?
3: Each team carries substitutes who are on other teams, though.
1: Okay.
3: Like, there's nobody just waiting to see if somebody doesn't show up.
1: Black aces, right? Like,
3: No, in the
1: NHL playoffs.
3: No.
1: Go to practice, don't really do much,
3: and then
1: you roll home. Practice roster in football, you know, none of that.
3: Nope. So, but we had practice pretty much throughout the summer, too, though.
1: Okay.
3: Took like 2 months off, maybe a month off. She had practice on Sunday.
1: Yeah. I love it when you you text me, you're like, 3-day weekend, this, that, for 3 minutes, right? That's the way it is.
3: Six minutes. If it's an event that they will perform two times, it'll be 3 minutes and 3 minutes. Looking forward to going to Three Rivers this year.
1: Trois-Rivières.
3: We have the big competition. I think it was the Nationals that were in Niagara Falls, is moved to Mississauga, which is awesome. No disrespect to the good people of Mississauga. I'd rather hang out 2 days, 3 days in Mississauga. Also awesome that I'll stay at my brother's in Oakville, so that's fantastic from a financial standpoint. Thank you very much.
1: And family time.
3: Well, we always used to hook up for suppers like that. We meet because Oakville
1: and Niagara Falls. But it's just
3: bonus. Just bonus.
1: It's like when I go to BC to see my sister.
3: Yeah, now you're waking up, having coffee, going to the whatever, doing your thing, you know? And then for the first time, going to Three Rivers. Sean, I have not been to Three Rivers in ever.
1: Oh.
3: Now 35, 40 years or something. Last time I went.
1: You've driven through it, though.
3: I've driven through it. I've stopped, like, I remember soccer tournaments back in the 80s or something. But
1: it's been a while.
3: Have you been to Three Rivers?
1: I have been to Three Rivers.
3: For camp, maybe?
1: There's a Kraft Hockeyville's Trois-Rivières.
3: Oh, very nice.
1: Habs.
3: Nice. Sense. Okay. I was thinking maybe a preseason football game.
1: I think they did training camp from there.
3: Maybe it was just training camp.
1: And I had to fly out of there in a preseason.
3: Flying out of Three Rivers.
1: Yeah.
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12: Pat Hickey has been with us in studio.
13: Everybody's excited about Michael Hage. I can tell you right now, Michael Hage is not going to be a difference maker.
12: What makes you say that?
13: He wasn't the best player at the University of Michigan last year. If they think that he's a center, they don't think he's a center, or that they drafted him as a center. Michigan moved him to the wing. There were four players on the Michigan team that had a better faceoff percentage. His faceoff percentage is around 43%. Put that in comparison, Jake Evans, his final year at Notre Dame, led the NCAA with a 71%.
12: Pat digging deep here.
14: Seriously.
12: They haven't given up on the possibility of him, right? The Canadiens are still open to signing him.
13: Did they want to sign him? If they wanted to sign him, he'd probably be here.
14: They wanted him to go to Laval.
13: Did they?
12: Well, you're hinting at knowing something.
13: I mean, the thing is, if he had gone to Laval, he's probably making more money at Michigan than he would have at Laval.
12: Yeah.
13: So we'll see what happens.
12: Okay.
13: We'll see what happens. I think the Russian that they drafted in the second or third round is going to be more of a possibility.
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9: 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It's Johnny Junta. The Blue Jays were right there, and now they are where they are today. Like, how do you process that?
10: Yeah, just sadness, to be honest. Like, I think, obviously, once it marinates and once we look back on it in a couple more years, I think we won't be as sad as we are right now, thinking about it, how close we were. It sucks how close we were because you never know if it'll happen ever again.
15: Conversely, like when we talk about the Dodgers, I know that they get all the best players and they spend the most money, but we see how much could change year over year in baseball. How impressive is it that they're just able to be as dominant as they've been over the course of the last few years?
10: I know I obviously make fun of them and their fans a lot on social media, but I would kill for that. Like, I couldn't imagine going into every single season knowing, like, we're pretty much going to go to the World Series this year no matter what. They have pitchers in the rotation that they don't even need to pitch until August, September. Their ability to adapt and always get the best talent because they develop prospects so well and the prospects are coveted by other teams, it's very impressive, to be honest. Not really many teams in pro sports, period, that are run like the Dodgers, in my opinion.
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1: Peter is here, and let's talk a little bit about the Toronto Blue Jays. Had a pretty good weekend and a pretty good day from Max Scherzer yesterday. He got struck 10 guys out. He's now ninth on the all-time strikeout list. That's unbelievable.
14: That's good. You know, when you're on that list, I respect who's on this list. To be moving up in the top 10, you know, all time means something. And so it's great to do it here at home and have the fans really, get into it as well. That's a special moment. Very thankful for my teammates and the fans and their support.
1: The Blue Jays are obviously last in the division. They're 15 games behind the Tampa Bay Rays. That's not good, Pete. That's the bad news. So the good news is they wake up this morning 1.5 games behind the Cleveland Guardians for the final wild card spot. And guess who they open a 3-game set with tomorrow night in Cleveland, right?
3: Yes.
1: They're playing the Guardians. So, the Guardians are hot too. I mean, they're 8-2 in their last 10. They were on an 8-game winning streak that recently came to an end over the weekend. So they've been playing some great baseball. The Red Sox are looking a little bit more difficult to catch with a 5-game cushion plus that 1.5. So they're 6.5 games behind the Red Sox. Stranger things have happened, but we're about to go start September tomorrow. So how are we feeling about the Toronto Blue Jays today?
15: Again, this is just an answer that changes every day.
1: I know.
15: With this team.
1: But today.
15: Today, I feel hopeful that, you know, if they win that series with Cleveland, and it's an if,
1: yeah,
15: then I can see a world where they make the playoffs. And it's just, it's crazy, right? Because, you know, we were talking about Seattle potentially being in that mix as well. The division was in play. The final wild card spot was in play for them. And now they just get swept and they look terrible. Is that it for Seattle? Who knows? Because we've seen the landscape of that wild card race change so much. And then Baltimore, after they sold at the deadline, they're in it still somehow.
1: They're playing the Rockies.
15: Yeah, but they're playing good baseball. Like,
1: yeah,
15: they're still
1: won 3 in a row.
15: They're still going 7-3 in their last 10. And then another team that sold at the deadline, the Tigers, they've bottomed out. And they've really fallen out of the race here. So it doesn't make sense to me how the Jays are still in this with the way that some of their star players are performing, specifically Vladdy, and with all the injuries that they've had to overcome, but they're doing it somehow.
1: He delivered a big hit yesterday, Vladimir Guerrero did.
15: Nah.
1: No?
15: Yeah, but that was a questionable hit, I would say.
1: Okay.
15: I would have probably given an error on that play. But anyways, it was still hit 108 miles an hour. And
1: that's good.
15: I mean, that is good. He almost took Randy Arozarena's head off in left field as well with a 116-mile-an-hour line drive. See, the only problem is that it's a worm burner. It doesn't get off the ground. Mm-hmm. And that's the issue with Vladdy. But Springer's swinging a hot bat. Alejandro Kirk's been their best player. Like, there are some elements.
1: Stole a base.
15: He's got more stolen bases at the Rogers Center than Vladdy has home runs at the Rogers Center this year.
1: That's his, one?
15: One.
1: Yeah. we'll be watching tomorrow. The biggest series of the season for the Toronto Blue Jays. It feels like it all comes down to this.
15: Yes.
1: The truth is, it doesn't. You know, they could, if they get swept and find themselves, what did I say they are? They're 1.5 games back?
15: Yeah.
1: So they get swept, they're 4.5 games back. It's still not over. Crucially, the Orioles are half a game ahead of the Blue Jays, and the Rangers are half a game behind them. So they're extremely tight as far as those spots. I mean, basically what you have is two games separating the Rangers, Blue Jays, Orioles, and Guardians for the final wild card spot. One of those teams will probably end up in that spot. The question is, can you be the hottest of those four teams for the final month of the season? Do the Blue Jays have that in them? It remains to be seen. Obviously, they put themselves in a much better position if they can win this series against the Guardians. Pete pointed it out earlier today. You've got Dylan Cease going for Game 2, and you've got Jose Soriano going for Game 3. That's a pretty good position to be in as far as which starting pitchers you're going to have out there. Well, the Guardians are a good team. I mean, they have been a much better team than the Blue Jays so far this season.
15: Yes, but also, if the Blue Jays win this series, they'll have the tiebreaker over the Guardians.
1: Right.
15: So they won 2 out of 3 when they met in Toronto earlier in the year. So if you do have that tiebreaker, even if you tie with the record, I mean, you're going to be in that final wild card spot. So
1: yeah,
15: That's another way to look at it. The Jays have been chipping away for the better part of a month now, winning 2 out of 3 games. I know they swept against the Mariners, but that was their first sweep since the Red Sox series in July. So it had been a while that the Jays have swept a series, but they are playing better baseball. I think they're getting more back to their identity that we saw last year, where they're manufacturing runs and playing a little bit more small ball and using the elements that they have in that lineup as opposed to trying to get it all back with one swing.
1: What's going on with Trey Savage?
15: He's working towards a return right now. He's not really in a rehab stint just yet, but he is throwing on flat ground, and it's that landing knee, so it is tricky. But if they can get him back, we know how good he was in the postseason and late down the stretch last year.
1: That would be nice. All right, over the weekend,
16: that is drilled left center field. That's back, and it is gone. His third of the day, Pico Armstrong. He is something else. That is an MVP type season he's putting up.
1: Still a month left in the season, and Pico Armstrong now has 38 home runs. That was Saturday. He hit 3. He added 2 more on Sunday in a loss to the Reds. And, how many more is he going to hit? And he's very close to 40. This guy is the most exciting player in the major leagues this season. Is that a controversial statement?
15: Not a controversial statement. He does it all. Does it all. So much fun to watch. And I don't know if you remember this, but he was on the Mets. He was in the Mets farm system. And the Mets acquired Javier Baez, who played a handful of games for them before he ultimately signed with the Tigers. And they traded away Pico Armstrong, who, in very Mets fashion, PCA has turned himself into an MVP caliber player, and the Mets are very far out of the playoff race.
1: Yeah, that's a tough one. I mean, look, anytime your team trades away a first rounder, it happens, right? This is the nightmare scenario. Most of the time, it does not
17: play out this way. This time it did. And yeah, it's got to hurt if you're a Mets fan. I mean, it's already been a bad enough season as it is. To have this happening simultaneously really does add insult to injury, you know?
15: And it's pretty remarkable what PCA is able to do, considering that he's a smaller guy in stature, but he just generates so much power. He's so fast, and his arm in the outfield, I think, is one of the more underrated parts of his game. This guy has an absolute laser from center field, and if you try to run on him, you're going to be sorry. So he's a true five-tool player. And as to your question, is he the most exciting player in baseball right now? Without a doubt, in my mind.
17: He was injured in Double A at the time. He was 19 years old. He had 32 professional plate appearances at A ball and a serious shoulder injury when they traded him. So, and I've heard from Mets fans at the time saying, like, you know, at the time, I love the trade. It's all well and good to now, you know, it's the ultimate armchair quarterbacking, hindsight's 2020, yada, yada, yada. And of course, we love mocking the Mets. Why wouldn't we? They spend so much money and they tend to, it doesn't work out for them. And we all have a wonderful time with that. But it is definitely some serious hindsighting to pretend as if this was a serious blunder or viewed as a serious blunder at the time. It looks terrible now, but trades like that happen all the time. And usually I'd say like 19 times out of 20, it's not really something you ever even think about a year, 2 years, 3 years, 4 years later. Still great, though. Great story. Wish they had him right now. I mean, obviously, you know?
15: Mm-hmm.
17: The Mets, who... Didn't they have Nolan Ryan? I believe they did.
15: Yes.
17: I think they traded Nolan Ryan. I believe they also had Scott Kazmir, if memory serves. This is another guy that was a high draft pick that ended up... he ended up playing for the Rays mostly, I think. So it happens. Every franchise has their own version of this for the most part.
15: Was Nolan Ryan was a reliever, right, when he was with the Mets?
17: I couldn't say. That was before my time.
15: I believe he was. But, yeah, he was traded for Jim Fregosi.
17: Oh, man, Jim Fregosi used to be the manager of the Philadelphia Phillies. He was the Phillies manager in the early 90s when the Blue Jays beat them and won the World Series.
15: Okay.
17: That's how I know Jim Fregosi.
15: Not as a player.
17: No. But the Phillies back then, John Kruk, Darren Dalton, Lenny Dykstra, the very fun Phillies team at the time. With Curt Schilling was on the mound, and who else? I could come up with a few. Jim Eisenreich, there was one. He had Tourette's syndrome, which was unusual to be in the big leagues and have Tourette's. Anyway. Yeah, Nolan Ryan, as I recall, the Mets had a lot of pitching at the time, and the idea was that in their system that Nolan Ryan would not get the room he needed to grow into, you know, one of the all-time greats. So off he went to Texas, and the rest is history.
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28: Mike, I do want to go to the bottom of Tier 2 with Jalen Hurts with the Eagles. Where are the Jalen Hurts people out there? What is the case that they're making for why he should be a little bit higher on this list and maybe, you know, is being overlooked as to how good of a quarterback he is?
29: I mean, he's been in two Super Bowls, won one of them, and he's
2: played great, got great numbers in those two. So I think that's the case for him is, hey, this guy's underappreciated. In the biggest moments, he's gone toe-to-toe with Patrick Mahomes. Give him his due. But I do feel like the conversation around him the last few years has been mostly negative. You know, let's face it, he's had a great team around him, great offensive line. You know, they've had a good running game. He's been a part of that. And now they've had a good defense. And so you don't get the feeling as much that they're putting it on his shoulders week in, week out, even though in the Super Bowl he was able to do that. Now you get to a point where, I don't know, do you feel like they're going to do a big extension with him and lock in for a bunch more years? I kind of feel like, you know, they might have some polish before doing that. And so I do think him being in three could be disrespectful, but I sort of get it. I feel it.
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6: It doesn't get any better than this. Brand new book by Jeff Rimmer. You know, Montreal Canadiens fans are salivating at the prospect of Marchenko maybe being traded here at some point. Do you see him being dealt? By it kind of feels like, and it feels like there's kind of a mutiny that's developed in Columbus, even though Werenski has said he wants to stay.
8: As far as Marchenko is concerned, I love the guy. He is just a delight. Here's a guy that could barely speak. How many Russians are looking, and this is not any disrespect, but they feel comfortable having an interpreter, do not want to speak in English. Yet here was Marchenko doing the best that he could possibly do, always had a smile on his face, and he is one tremendous player. If it ever comes to pass, I'm telling you, he's a gem. And he would be a gem for the Canadians. His agent has kind of been throwing around some ideas that he may not re-sign here after this season and might be forced to be traded. It all depends on what happens with the Blue Jackets on the ice. As far as Werenski, if I can get back to Zach, all he wants to do is win. After winning the Norris Trophy here at the end of the season, he made it very, very clear he wants to win in Columbus. But if things don't turn around this season, this is an important year for the Blue Jackets, I could see him asking to be traded at that point.
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